0: taking the oath of citizenship at a Thursday ceremony held at the Benjamin Harrison Presidential Site in Indianapolis.
1: My principle, my traditions, my culture, and my business. 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
0: Senegal native Igor says it took a long time to become a U.S. citizen, but he is now looking ahead to starting a business and raising a family. I'm Jarrett Lewis on The Level, on the go, and on WIBC.com. 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
2: Extreme heat warnings in effect through all of Friday, or at least till 8 p.m. Highs again in the lower 90s. We could see a few pockets of showers or isolated storms later in the day and early evening. I'm Fox 59 meteorologist Ethan Rosick for 93 WIBC.
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1: What a night. Chaos, craziness, some sadness. Exhale, on to Seattle. The U.S. goes Monday night to take on Belgium. The World Cup continues for us, for Mexico, and for Canada, the three hosts, into the round of 16.
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4: 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Oh, what a goal! One of the greats.
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6: We haven't been able to control the play in midfield the way that Maradona has been able to do. And he's hurting England again here.
7: Dola Montiel can win the World Cup for Argentina with this kick. Yes!
1: Last night, U.S. hard fought, played with 10 men. Our star, Florian Balogun, Flo is the comb, red carded for a... It was a nasty look, there's no doubt. But was it a red card offense? I mean, did it meet all the standards of that? That's a fair question to ask now going into Monday's game in Seattle. And I'm telling you, Seattle, you're going to turn up. I know that. I mean, there's no doubt. I mean, between Seattle and Kansas City, it's hard to figure out which one is better. I have a feel. I think Seattle edges it. And I think they're going to make their voice heard when we take on Belgium on Monday. But losing Flo is a big deal. And they'll appeal the red card. And again, how... this is a red card. I think there's a lot of questions of how they came about it. Didn't call anything on the field outside of a normal foul. And, you know, they slow everything. So VAR made the call, which is video assistant referee or virtual assistant referee, depending on how you want to, you know, throw it out there. And said, come over to the VAR, come over to the screen and take a look. Because when they collide, his leg, his foot with his cleat scrapes down the back of his, you know, calf and then hits to the point where, you know, the foot and the ankle and it twists. And there's no doubt that that happened. And it's that in itself is dangerous. But he was never looking at the man. He was looking at the ball. So...
7: we'll see what the final decision is. Potential game-changing moment.
8: After review... the number 20 United States committee serious foul.
7: Yeah, it's going to be a red card.
8: The final decision is red card.
7: Wow. Right, he's bewildered and in shock.
9: Is it the right call? Is
7: I
9: it
7: don't
9: the
7: think it's
9: call?
7: The right call. I don't think, and this is me trying being unbiased here.
1: I appreciate that, Stu. I don't think it was the right call either. It is what it is. They can appeal it. Will they get it overturned? The chances of that happening, probably not going to happen. And so that means you got to play with a new guy up front, and they've been using a guy named Ricardo Pepi. He's had a great year in Europe, but I would pivot and go with a guy named Haji Wright. I think he's bigger, he's stronger, and more athletic, and he had a great year as well. And you've tried Ricardo Pepi a couple times. I don't think it's come off. So, you know, let's do something. We're here to win this damn thing. So let's do it. You know, each game, all you can do, you can't win the whole World Cup in one game. You can win that part of it, but you can lose the World Cup in that game because you get eliminated. So Monday's going to be interesting, no doubt. And Belgium got lucky through. I said yesterday, I called it, I said Belgium's going to lose. They should have. They were down 2-0 in the 85th minute. They only played 90. And Senegal fell apart, gave up 2 goals, went to extra time, looked like it was going to go to PKs, and another controversial call for a penalty, essentially the last kick of the game. But Senegal, you should have put that thing away a long time ago. They had surrendered. They had surrendered, the Belgians. And of course, yesterday you had England go down early and Harry Kane to the rescue. So that's going to be interesting on Sunday. You've got to go. So you're England. You have 3 days to prepare. You're going to be at altitude at the Azteca. Smog and an oppressive fan base and probably heat. Have fun in Mexico, England. Have fun in Mexico. 323-538-2423 at Chad Benson Show is your X It is your instant everything else. A lot of you chiming in. Go, Chad, was that a red card? Was it not? It is whatever the ref says it is at that moment in time. And the fact that the U.S. gutted through that, got the win, Bosnia made it difficult. They never looked like they were going to score. But once you go down to 10 men, you know, there's an old saying in England, 10 men, 11 boys. Meaning your 10 guys are more men than theirs. But they never looked like they were going to score. But there was no doubt that you didn't need to make it harder on yourselves. And you got to win these games, these kind of things, if you think you're going to go places. So Belgium will be interesting on Monday. And we'll break it down a little bit further as we get towards the game. We're off tomorrow. Reminder to everybody, because of the 4th. Speaking of the 4th, should we find out how much money we spend on stuff for the 4th? Because I'm always fascinated like stuff like this. I'm like, well, how much do we really spend on the 4th? So this year, obviously, a little different. It's the 250th, and we were talking last hour. What do you guys think? Do you think it's a birthday? Or is it anniversary? It's the birth of our nation. Is it 250th? I don't know. But when it comes to celebrating and partying, about 90% of Americans plan to celebrate in some way, shape, or form Independence Day. Okay? Hot dogs. Are you ready for this? 150 million hot dogs eaten on July 4th alone, enough to stretch from D.C. to L.A. more than five times. Peak hot dog season runs from Memorial Day to Labor Day with about 7 billion eaten. So we like our dogs. Fireworks. About $3 billion was spent last year. Expect far more than that this year. But when it comes to injuries, I'm always curious about the injuries. Because as you know, people like to blow themselves up, which isn't good. But we should be aware of such things, because there may be people listening now whose life is going to change this weekend because they're going to do something stupid. So, last year, 13,000 injuries. 15 deaths that were attributed solely to the blowing of things up. You know, we're not talking about drunk driving and things like that. It's horrible. We're just talking about the incidents that come from the celebration of the 4th of July. Sparklers alone caused 1,300 ER treated injuries. So, about 73 million Americans, as we talked about last hour, are going to travel. So get ready for food, frivolity, and fireworks that is going to be happening this week. And I hope you guys are going to, again, we're off tomorrow. We're back here on Monday. And, you know, to celebrate and enjoy ourselves. And that's what you do in a situation like this. And I'm going to celebrate lots of soccer. We got games on today. I'm going to be watching all of those games. Right? You got Spain and Austria, Portugal, Croatia. It's going to be big, enjoyable. And then late tonight, we were sitting there talking about, how late is it going to be for me? Because the way that I'm been working my times is I sleep in between the games so I can stay up late and watch. And last night, Jack and I were pumped with adrenaline, so it was tough to go to bed. So, but I'll be watching all the games this weekend and eating snacks. Speaking of games, the whole Trump thing with the finances. Look, I hammered Biden and the family because of the fact that, yeah, Biden, Hunter in particular, used access in the name to curry favor. Okay? To curry favor with people. And to say that Trump isn't taking full advantage of every opportunity to make money is a lie. There's just no way. There's two ways about it. You're giving your kids billion-dollar contracts for a mining company that they're going to do mining in Kazakhstan? I mean, come on. And the crypto thing. You know, the crypto thing is interesting. What isn't talked, you know, everybody talks about how much money Trump has made on crypto. The amount of money that people lost investing in his meme coins and all of this stuff is fortunes. I mean, fortunes of money. Just ridiculous amounts of money that his supporters got behind that him and his family profited on. And the excuse, you know, what I get is, well, at least they're telling us what they're doing. And I'm like, so you're totally fine with it. You're that brainwashed that you're cool with the fact that they're profiting off this. Even heard Jim Kennedy last hour said he's hawking watches. Yeah, but he did that before. It still doesn't matter that he did it before. It is a bad look. He's turning the White House into QVC. And, you know, like the airplane, right? He gets the airplane from the Qataris. They refit the airplane, do it. It's the new Air Force One, darker blue, red. Looks really sharp. There's no doubt about it. So now what? Well, you got no congressional approval on it, which, again, you don't care about because Congress is just a waste anyways. And as far as you're concerned, you're above that. And secondly, and this is most importantly, you're taking it with you. But it's going to be for the library. What library? What's that going to look like? When's that coming? I mean, all questions that are fair to ask. And if anybody's pushing back because of, push back not because of Hunter Biden and the Bidens, push back because you have let me tell you what's really going on. And you're not going to get a lot of that. A lot of it is whataboutism. What about Hunter? What about this? I don't care about Hunter. He's not in the White House. Joe Biden's not in the White House. Trump and his kids are, and not just his kids, not just Trump. Look at all of the other people that are absolutely making a killing around him, including over 300 trades the day before a tariff announcement. Just, it's hard to not see. And how dare you ask a question against our Lord and Savior? Hey, speaking of investing, while most investors are what? Focus on AI, crypto, tech. Real stories happening where? Somewhere else. 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Could that be it? 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
1: It's crazy how blessed we are in this country. And I don't think people understand as we head to our, as I continue to ask the question, is it our birthday or is it our anniversary, 250th, to show you how blessed we are to be in a country like ours. You see what's going on in Ukraine, obviously, throughout the Middle East, all of that stuff. But Venezuela is kind of out of everybody's mind right now, and it shouldn't be. There are still 50,000 people missing. And it's only been a week. 50,000 people missing. And hope is running out. I mean, hope is running out for a lot of people out there who they're trying their hardest to find anybody. But the miracles are fading fast. And guess what? Government, not the helper that they've always promised to be in their socialistic society.
27: Back-to-back earthquakes rocked Venezuela exactly 1 week ago. Under the staggering devastation, there's almost no government help here. So many families are digging with their own hands to find loved ones. Fernando is looking for his 19-year-old niece, saying, we have to keep fighting because we have to find her. 12-year-old Carlos was rescued after 5 days. His family in Miami calls it a miracle.
1: Yeah. And you're hearing a few stories here and there. There was a story yesterday where they rescued a dog that had been down, stuck somewhere, they think, for several days. It is amazing when you think about how we've built up the way that we've built up, all of the stuff that we have, the infrastructure. And when things go sideways in other parts of the world, we're there. You know, America gets a lot of crap. And I'm not one of these people that is, I will defend America at all costs because I'm red, white, and blue. Yeah, I'm red, white, and blue, and I'm honest. And we have the liberties to speak our mind in this country. But my God, 50,000 people in the space of a second, life changes like that. And there's just nothing you can do. Nature, right? Like, that's what nature does. And they still need a lot of stuff. And one of the things that, again, we're not talking about is the fact that now that it's starting to settle in that this is going to be a long time and bad, what comes next when it comes to things like their infrastructure that falls apart? Love hearing from all of you right here on the Chad Benson Show. This is when you start to see outbreaks, things of that nature that compounds. I think we need to think about how blessed we are in this country as we fight amongst each other when we really shouldn't, because we believe in so many of the same things outside of the extremes on both sides of the aisle. What do you think? Let me know. Meanwhile, in New York City, look, kids, it's, what is that God's, it's King Kong, who, what is that?
0: Police identifying that couple as Angela Nikolaou and Ivan Kuznetsov, Russian nationals who documented the whole thing. Specially trained officers with helmets and harnesses meeting the couple on their descent and taking them into custody. The couple has done this before, as seen in the 2024 Netflix documentary Skywalkers, A Love Story. Authorities are investigating how they reached the spire of the country's most iconic building. A stunning breach of security.
1: Oh, that's right. How did they get up there? How did they do it? He proposed. He did. She said yes. She said yes. They're facing lots of charges. Not just pretend charges, by the way. Lots of charges. Burglary felony. Reckless endangerment. Criminal mischief. Mischief. Criminal tampering. Trespassing. Possession of burglar's tools. Disorderly conduct, violation of local laws related to that incident. Burglary itself faces a potential of up to 7 years in prison. Reckless endangerment, if charged first degree, could also get the same. So, I hope it was worth it. You guys are famous again, for not really. People will do anything for likes, clicks, and attention. All right, coming up, the House of Horrors. We will talk about what took place in Ohio yesterday. If you haven't heard, it is awful, among other things. Straight ahead, Chad Benson Show.
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1: 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Off the Insta, Chad, I know that our guy is suspended for the next game. Do we still get 11 players? We do. We get 11 players. We just don't get him. Flo Balogun. That's it. So we get 11. We don't get him. Pending an appeal. Again, there'll be an appeal. Do I think anything's going to come of it? No. I would say, though, if I'm Trump, you know, come on, dude. I mean, you're not afraid to meme coin the hell out of the nation. Why not figure out how you can twist a little bit? My God, they gave you a peace award, for the love of goodness. They made an award up for you specifically. So you should take that award over. Just stand there and go, hey, guys. Yeah, this is the award you gave me. So maybe that guy made a mistake. What do you think? What? Just putting that out there. We go from that to the Hell House. If you guys haven't heard the story, it is horrific. You ask yourself the question, how did this happen? And how do people do this to their family?
2: Four family members accused of putting the lives of 16 kids in danger are locked up tonight.
3: Now, Ohio's attorney general calling it pure evil. The sheriff there of Vinton County, that's east of Cincinnati, saying that farm animals live in better conditions than the house where these children were discovered.
1: Farm animals. 16 of them. 16. Most of them were living in a room that was 12 by 12. The oldest is 18 and can barely communicate, seems to be developmentally delayed, but that's not all. One was in intensive care. Two had to be life flighted somewhere else. None of them can read or write. A vast majority of the 16 can't even communicate at all, outside of grunts and noises.
4: Each of the four defendants is in jail tonight on a $300,000 cash bond. A judge in this courthouse behind me, that's a couple of hours east of Cincinnati, issued those bonds today, also entered not guilty pleas on behalf of the four defendants. That was this morning. Then afterward, investigators painted a deeply disturbing picture of how they say those 16 kids have been living for the last 4 years.
5: And I've just never seen anything like I saw today. It really looked third world.
1: If you guys have listened to the show for any amount of time, monster movies, horror movies, just all that stuff, that doesn't bother me, any of that stuff. I don't get weirded out by that. Clutter and, like, people that are hoarders, that grosses me out and freaks me out. I can't watch that. This was that times 10. Times 10. And again, this is their family. And oddly enough, they talked to one family member who said, look, I knew the younger one. So you got a Mr. Sider Jr. and Sr. said, I knew that he had some young kids, but I've never met their mom and I haven't seen them in 8 or 9 years. Where's the neighbors? Is probably what you're thinking. I'm thinking that too, but it's a tiny town of only 1,000 people, a little bit more rural, so you may not even have known anybody was in that house.
4: Inside this house in the small village of Hamden in Vinton County, investigators say 16 kids ranging in age from 1.5 to 18 suffered years of abuse.
5: Some of these children couldn't even speak. It was terrible. I mean, it looked like almost feral animals. It was.
4: Acting Attorney General Andy Wilson and Vinton County Sheriff said Gary Siders Sr., Gary Siders Jr., Christina Siders, and Elizabeth Siders hid the children in a roughly 12-foot by 12-foot room. All four Siders are now in jail, charged with felony child endangerment.
6: Most of our livestock was kept in better conditions than the children.
4: Officials say deputies discovered the children on Tuesday while serving a warrant in a separate investigation.
6: In a weird way, you're hit with most two emotions. There is joy when we realize that we're about to change 16 lives for the better. But you're also it's hard.
1: Horrified is the word you're looking for. Horrified. How somebody could do that to their own is horrific. God willing, they don't get out of jail anytime soon. But it's the, okay, so you had 16 kids, no medical, nothing. I mean, didn't go to the hospital or doctors when, not even when you had the kids, just ever. There was just, it's, you know, people can hide. It's creepy, but the reality is people can. And that was, I mean, that is a hell house. And it's sad because we live in a world where you would hope that doesn't happen. You would hope that there aren't people like that. You would hope and pray that these things aren't real, but in reality, unfortunately, they are. And just disgusting. Just, you know, that's one of those things where you see somebody like that and you think, man, you guys deserve to be absolutely just beaten. What you did to those kids, so vile. We move from that horrible story to something bizarre. Now, I want you guys to take this for what it is. Do I think that this kid did it in a way where he was anti-Semitic, or was he being an asshat? I probably go with part duh, and something that will be in the future around the table, maybe laughed about a little bit, not because of the picture itself, but because kids do silly, stupid things and push the envelope. But hey, when you got your yearbook, that picture right there, who's that again?
0: The baby photos of the graduating eighth graders here at Eastbrook Middle School are from 2012 and 2013. The baby photo of Adolf Hitler that wound up in their yearbook montage is 137 years old, raising questions about how no one noticed before it went to print. This black and white photo of Adolf Hitler shortly after his birth in 1889 was submitted by a student at Eastbrook Middle School in Paramus for the yearbook baby montage.
7: I've seen kids out here, like, at the park or whatever, that joke about that stuff. It's not funny at all, you know? It's just gross.
1: All right, let's settle down. It is gross. We get it. It was awful. But how did it get in there? How did it get approved? How did nobody go? Now, you wouldn't, most people who aren't studies of history would have no idea who the hell that was. No idea. Because it's not like it's a little baby, you know, with a mustache. But still. And yes, you can do a lot with photos. I guess somebody probably said, oh yeah, you know, that's me as a kid, my family, we decided to do those black and white photos. It's really cool. It's, what? Nobody, though? Really, nobody?
0: The early image of the Nazi dictator who ordered the deaths of more than 6 million Jews during World War II made it through the proofreading phase and went to print. Shortly after Eastbrook graduating eighth graders started signing each other's yearbooks last week, a teacher sounded the alarm.
8: When anything happens like this, it's just disappointing because I know one bad apple doesn't reflect the 27,000 residents that really love this community and call it home.
1: It's my favorite thing is when somebody has to come on and do some sort of bizarre mea culpa of like, well, you know, it's not all of us here in this little community that is a fan of Hitler. I mean, it just, do you really, it's like when somebody does something at work, you know, like one of these places, and then the work has to issue a statement that says, you know, not all of us feel this way. It's, we get it. Okay. We get it. But alas, the culprit?
0: The yearbooks were collected before students could take them home, and school administrators say they're working on returning corrected versions. Eastbrook's principal emailed families, even if the image was not immediately recognizable, its inclusion in an official school publication is a severe breach of our values.
9: And it's important for the child to understand his mistake, learn that it's a serious mistake, but it shouldn't define his life.
10: It's a child, so it was a stupid prank. I think they should be punished for it. You know, I don't think they should, the law should get involved, of course.
1: Oh, the law, you say?
0: The Bergen County Prosecutor's Office is involved, calling this a bias incident, not a bias crime. The Paramus mayor tells us that the student who submitted the photo has been identified, but no word yet on the consequences for that incoming ninth grader.
1: going to be in a lot of trouble, I have a feeling. I have a feeling Broham is going to be in some serious trouble. What do you think? Are you thinking he's going to have to do... They're probably going to make him go to some sort of Holocaust memorial thing. And then they're going to make him do... And they say him, because it could have been a her. We always poo-poo it as if girls don't have a sense of humor, and they could never do anything like that. And then they're going to make him, what, stay after school, come before school, like detention for the entire year, for ruining the yearbook? You know you'd try to sneak one out if you found that out. You know you would. I wouldn't have, because I never got a yearbook. I don't even if I took pictures. I think a couple years I did. Outside of that, my mom was more into it. You know, she's like, you're going to get a Letterman's jacket. I'm like, I don't want one. I know, it's very, oh, Chad, it was never my jam. As we know, high school was never my jam. So, God willing, this kid's life is not ruined like those other kids who did nothing wrong except be born to the worst people on the planet. 16 kids in a 12-by-12 room. That is absolutely vile. That person, or persons, there's four of them. You know, how do you get four people to believe that? That way of living. How do you get four people to go along with? There's nobody in that group of people that said, this is, oh, just, it is, it's heartbreaking. Heartbreaking. When you know, as the, was it the DA or the sheriff said, livestock is kept in a better way. Oh, just vile. Vile indeed. Coming up, a little urban word of the day. And you know what? We're going to have some fun. We're going to have some fun with a cult hero down under. 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
1: Say woo!
2: We continue our World Cup edition of the Urban Word, little soccer slang for you out there, as many of you are watching in the World Cup. And boy, if you see the numbers from Fox, we'll talk about it a little bit later. Massive, massive numbers, but you got to know some of the lingo so you can sound like you're not a noob, which is a newbie.
3: Now it's time for the Urban Word of the Day. The young have a vocabulary all their own, and we break it down for you. It's called the Urban Word of the Day.
2: All right.
3: Today's urban word.
2: And again, this is soccer slang. Okay? Soccer slang. Today's urban word is screamer. Screamer. That's when you take a shot, a long range shot, and you score a goal. So outside of the 18-yard box, you hammer a goal. It's long range. Keeper never has a chance to get it. You call it a screamer. I hit a screamer. It was amazing. Screamer is your urban word of the day.
3: That was the urban word of the day. Now you know.

0: Speaking of knowing, Australia in the World Cup. I wonder if this guy's watching it. He's very famous down under.
1: Neil Lucille is back, and he's bigger than ever.
2: He's well on the way to adulthood, and he'd be pushing close to 1,000 kilos, so up around 1 ton. So that's a really considerable animal that we're now dealing with.
0: Yes, Neil Lucille. So if you guys have known nothing about Neil Lucille, maybe you've seen him on the interwebs. He's this giant elephant seal that comes to this little town, and he just does whatever he wants. And he started kind of as a little fella. But if you know anything about elephant seals, they don't stay little for long. And the growth rate is tremendous. And Neil, the seal, well, he's doing his thing.
1: The southern elephant seal was born on the Tasman Peninsula 5 years ago. Since then, his antics have turned him into a social media sensation.
3: He'll go anywhere where there are people, loves the road, loves the water. He's doubled in his weight since the last time he was here a couple of years ago. Yeah, gone enormous.
1: And he's set to get even larger, with full-sized adults sometimes weighing in at more than 3 tons.
4: As he gets bigger and, you know, closer to breeding age, there is potential that he could become a bit more aggressive and territorial.
0: Yeah, yeah. So males, and Neil's a male, 14 to 20 feet long. Somewhere, are you ready for this? Between 3,300 and about 9,000 pounds.
1: To try and coax Neil away from busy roads and back onto the beach, authorities have recently taken a more assertive approach, including using a padded stick and board, which they describe as a standard internationally recognised technique used by trained wildlife experts.
2: It may look a little confronting, but I can certainly assure everyone that nothing that we do is hurting Neil, and it's really with his best interests and the public front and centre.
0: Yeah, and Neil's become, look, everybody loves Neil there. I mean, he's annoying, and now that he's so big, too, because, I mean, he wanders on show, and he breaks everything. He hates traffic cones with a passion. There is nothing more that he hates than a traffic cone. He also can hate, I don't know, your garage, or sometimes he just wants to lay in the middle of the road.
5: Neil, what are you doing?
6: Neil, why are you causing mayhem again?
7: Now, Neil, don't get angry with it, Neil. You've already broke it.
6: Neil, someone lives here.
5: See ya, my big boy.
0: They're going to do everything they can to contain him, but I have a feeling it's going to be a tough thing to do. It's a big boy right there. And if you've ever seen him also lean on people's cars, yeah. Well, we love ourselves a little Neil. You know why? Because it's not in our backyard. And we like it that way. Right here on the Chad Benson Show. Coming up, hour number three, last hour of the week. Again, tomorrow we are off. More on the World Cup. Yesterday's thrilling win by the United States of America. More on Trump. Is it ill-gotten gains or is it totally fine because he's on your team? And could stuff like this be pushing and starting to prop up this rise of the insanity of socialism and communism and whatnot? We will discuss that. You can reach out to us across all of our social media, 323-538-2423, at Chad Benson Show is your X, your Insta. Last hour of the week straight ahead. Again, it's a short week. This is the Chad Benson Show.
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14: A warning from Iran. I'm Lisa Lacera, Fox News. As Tehran plans a days-long funeral for its supreme leader.
15: Talks between the U.S. and Iran are paused for the funeral of Ayatollah Ali Khamenei. The former supreme leader was killed in U.S. and Israeli airstrikes on the opening day of the war on February 28th. His funeral is set for July 4th through the 9th. Iranian military and political leaders are warning the U.S. and Israel against any attacks as it prepares for the state funeral. The country is tightening security measures for the funeral period, restricting airspace over several cities.
14: Fox's Jared Halpern at the White House, and Iran is telling oil tankers to use approved routes to the Strait of Hormuz or face what it calls a forceful response. More than 72 million Americans expected to hit the road this 4th of July weekend.
16: Most people will drive around 61 million, with another roughly 6 million catching a flight. In fact, Delta is warning that flights out of LaGuardia could be affected in part because of hot weather. Airfare is up substantially from a year ago because of higher jet fuel prices, up around 27% according to the latest inflation report, and gas prices are up 67 cents a gallon compared to 4th of July weekend last year.
14: Fox Business is Grady Trimble, but for much of the country, the heat is also a factor in travel plans, with tens of millions in the Midwest and the Northeast dealing with record temperatures. The Utah Supreme Court has declined to consider an appeal from Charlie Kirk's accused killer on the trial judge's decision to allow cameras in the courtroom.
17: The Utah Supreme Court's rejected a request from the attorneys for Tyler Robinson, who don't want cameras allowed in the courtroom, and due to the ruling, Monday's preliminary hearing in the case can move forward. Utah County Judge Tony Graff has ruled news media cameras will be allowed in, but portable electronic devices will not be.
14: Fox's Jessica Rosenthal. 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
21: Temperatures being 30 degrees above average.
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22: He believes it's the right move. I'm Jarrett Lewis. Here's what's trending this hour. Keeping the state's gas tax holiday going on, Indiana Governor Mike Braun announced on Thursday that he wants to continue the suspension to help Hoosiers save money at the pump.
23: These savings will carry us through the heavy travel time of summer across the 4th of July and beyond.
22: The discount is about 60 cents. This new extension from the governor will last till August 7th. An extreme heat warning lasting till Friday night in Indiana. Heat index values are expected to climb yet again above 100.
24: We will start to see some improvement as we get into the day, as we get some thunderstorms moving in the northern half of the state.
22: Forecaster Andrew White says the National Weather Service clocked heat index readings as high as 113 on Wednesday. Indy Metro Police say they have four kids in custody for a shooting on the city's south side from back in April. The shooting was near Garfield Park. The person who was shot said they acted in self-defense. Officers arrested two 16-year-olds and two 17-year-olds. And more than 160 after-school and summer programs across the state are receiving new funding to help children learn to read. Here's Johnette Cruz.
25: The Indiana After School Network has awarded over $3 million in grants through its Literacy Playbook Initiative. Funded by the Lilly Endowment, the program provides training and resources aligned with the science of reading. The grants are already making waves in local communities. The Boys and Girls Club of the Northern Indiana Corridor received more than $55,000 across three of its program sites. Officials say the goal is to bridge the gap between classroom learning and after school care. Johnette Cruz, 93 WIBC Mobile News.
22: 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The forecast from the American Standard Cooling Weather Center.
1: Extreme heat warnings in effect through all of Friday, or at least till 8 p.m. Highs again in the lower 90s. We could see a few pockets of showers or isolated storms later in the day and early evening. I'm Fox 59 meteorologist Ethan Rosick for 93 WIBC.
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3: 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Oh, what a goal! One of the greats.
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5: We haven't been able to control the play in midfield the way that Maradona has been able to do. And he's hoping England to get here. It's a brilliant run.
6: Solo Montiel can win the World Cup for Argentina with this kick. Yes!
7: Hell of a game yesterday, no doubt about that. United States wins a hard-fought game. It's what happened between the goals. And I'm not talking about the keeper. Between the first goal and the second goal. That is everybody talking because our star player, Flo Balogun, got a red card.
8: What?
9: We'll see what the final decision is. Potential game-changing moment.
10: After review, the number 20 United States committee serious foul.
9: Yeah, it's going to be a red card.
10: The final decision is red card.
9: Wow. I mean, he's bewildered and shocked.
11: Is it the right call? Is it the correct call?
9: I don't think it's the right call. I don't think, and this is me trying being unbiased here.
7: Well, whatever it was, it really changed the tide of the game. U.S. were up 1-0. It wasn't like the game was put away by any means, but they had no answer. It was one of those things where, you know, we talked about yesterday. They parked the bus. They did that kind of stuff. They had no answer. Didn't look like it was going anywhere. Changed the tempo of the game for sure, but the U.S. came back, scored a goal, make it 2-0, held on to win. Now, Monday, Seattle. Here comes U.S. It's going to be awesome. It is. We play Belgium, who haven't been dazzling. I'll be honest with you. They haven't been. By all accounts, they were done yesterday. I had texted my buddy Kenny and said, they just took off Kevin De Bruyne and Jeremy Doku. De Bruyne's their captain, and he's a little longer in the tooth. It isn't what he once was. But Doku is easily their best player, most creative player. And I said, they're down 2-0. I said, they just surrendered. And then they came back and won. You can't, until it's over, till that whistle goes, you can't count them out. They scored 2 goals in the final 5 minutes, sent it in extra time, and they won. That's who we play on Monday up in Seattle. It's going to be interesting. And the question about whether or not our guy will win his appeal, are they going to appeal, can they appeal? Whatever happens, happens. I don't think, you know, even if they appeal, I think the chance of them overturning his red card is slim to none. Doesn't mean it's over. This U.S. team has done quite well. Belgium isn't what they used to be. So I expect us to play a hell of a game. And I think we got a couple, you know, surprises up our sleeves. Cause I think we're going to get a surprise on Monday. I think they're going to go with Haji Wright instead of Ricardo Pepe, who's kind of the natural either plays alongside Flo or comes on for him. And I think they're going to go with Haji Wright. And I think he's going to show everybody how good he is. So there you guys go. Lots of games today. Obviously, World Cup still rolling strong. By the way, the numbers for the World Cup. I just, you know, people are like, well, soccer's stupid because they get a lot of that, right? You know, the usual, you know, because how about this for Fox? This is what's crazy. So this is the broadcast TV ratings. Okay, so U.S.-Turkey A game, massive. Colombia-Portugal, number 2. Czechia-Mexico, 3. Jordan-Argentina, 4. Uruguay-Spain, 5. Norway-Senegal, 6. New Zealand-Belgium, 7. Then 60 Minutes, America's Got Talent. And then number 10, Colombia versus Congo. Just think about that for a second. The 10th biggest show last week in America was Colombia versus Congo. How crazy is that? Crazy. It's been a win across the board when it comes to what's going on with this World Cup and a lot of people who are worried about, oh, nobody's going to pay attention. Wrong. They are, and they have, and will continue to do so. regardless of what happens on Monday. And we'll break down Monday's game as it gets closer. Today's games. Well, you know, kids, he's back in action. He's back in action. Oh, no, no, no. You guys, no, no, no, no. Lamine Yamal. You were thinking, Messi? No, no. Lamine Yamal's back in action today. You got Portugal, Ronaldo, back in action. And late tonight, Switzerland, Algeria. I think Spain wins. I think Portugal, hard-fought win. And I think Switzerland gets by Algeria. Tomorrow, Egypt beats Australia. Argentina ends Cape Verde's fun. And Colombia, Ghana. I think Colombia get a win there. And then we head into the round of 16. Oh, baby, it's all happening. That's why I love this game. You know what I'm saying? Mm-hmm. So we talked about it yesterday. And I got some pushback. I got a lot more people, though, who are frustrated at what they see going on with Trump and whether or not he is profiting. I think we can all admit something's going on. And you're getting a lot more of this. These are all MAGA voters who are struggling, who've seen inflation go up. And while gas prices come down, inflation is still up, and it has been. And remember, the reason the gas prices went up wasn't because of some wacky thing. It was because of a war that Trump decided he wanted to get into.
0: That's very frustrating to actually hear that. And like I said, I don't do the politics and stuff, but to hear that come from another American that, you know, is not getting $2 million put in their pocket.
2: Billion.
0: $2 billion, $2 million, $2 trillion. You know, that's a lot of money. You know, that's a lot of money, and that would help out a lot of people around here. A lot of homeless people. You could open shelters. You could really help somebody out with that.
7: Yes. $2 billion is what he made. She was asked. You know, she's like, I don't do the politics. Because Trump's, the politics for a lot of people is the cult of personality. So they're asking questions. And fair questions, indeed, that should be asked. That we shouldn't be afraid to ask those questions. If you support the president or you don't support the president, it doesn't matter. Because as an American, you have every right to ask the question of what the hell's going on. $2 billion in your pocket? What is that about?
8: Somebody's making money on the side. It's not me. That's all I got to say.
12: Is it frustrating?
8: It's frustrating that you see your president getting richer and richer and the middle class is getting poorer. And that's about it.
13: Life in America right now, the economy's tough. People are struggling, you know. And hopefully it'll change.
7: I think it will change. But you hear their frustration. And Trump comes out and he says, well, you know, don't worry about it, right? Like, the stock market's doing great, and, you know, that's the reason why. You didn't make very little money on the stock market. Crypto, all that stuff. By the way, he's made about $2.3 billion, he and his family, off crypto. People who invested in his crypto, the meme coin, all this stuff, they've lost $2.3 billion.
14: He definitely made lots of promises, and he made them seem like they were going to come a lot quicker, faster than they actually were to ever come or ever will come. Like 90% of all the elections in the past, you know, the candidates, they promised the moon and fall short at the end of the day. But I mean, I don't think it was the Donald Trump that we saw in 2016, and I don't think that he can make up for it in what's left of his current term.
7: So, yes, fair. Ask the damn questions. Yesterday, when I talked about it both here and then on my local show, a lot of people were like, wait a minute here. What about Biden? I'm just like, I don't care about Biden. Biden's not here. And when Biden was there, I had a lot of questions. A lot of questions. I have questions here. But this whole, like, well, I don't even, you know, The whole thing about, you know, who's handling all of our money, my money, I don't handle it. That's all I know. It's in a trust. He makes it seem like it's a blind trust, which is what it's supposed to be in. His kids are running it. It's like, well, I don't talk to them. They're standing behind him. Is it a kid that we've never met? You made 332 trades the day before you made a huge announcement on tariffs. Once again, all questions that should be asked in a society where we stop, hopefully sooner rather than later, playing a game of whataboutisms, my team, you guys did it too, and start thinking about, hey, what's best for us? And you want to know why there's a rise of socialism, this, that, and the other? Because young people in particular, which is the largest voting bloc, are frustrated. They're pissed. They're angry. They don't want the, it works on the coast. It's not going to work in the middle of the country. But you understand the frustration that people feel. You do. The beauty of it is the Democrats are horrible at messaging, so it's not going to go anywhere real anytime soon. But when you see crony capitalism and you wonder, well, how did we get here? I'll tell you how we got here. We got here because everybody seems to be profiting, but the American people. And they're frustrated. And you promise them the world, and then you come out and go, well, I got you no tax on tips to a certain extent, and it's not for everybody. I got you a little bit of crumbs, so there you go. You're lucky. What do you think, apples out of those? You're lucky there. Look at what I did for you. All the while profiting, and you wonder why people are getting frustrated, and you wonder why people are looking around going, what the hell am I doing? Why am I working so hard if I'm going to end up in the same damn place? Fair? Fair. I mean, if your life was going to be the same and you had to work 80 hours, or the same if you only had to work 25, which one are you choosing? What's that supposed to mean? Well, why work harder if you're not going to get anywhere? If you're going to end up in the same spot, why bust your ass even more if you look around and go, I'm just frustrated and done with what I see? Let me know what you think. 323-538-2423 at Chad Benson Show. 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
1: Find out what's trending on the old interwebs on this Friday / Thursday. Even though it feels like a Friday because we're off tomorrow, it still is only Thursday. For some of you have to work tomorrow, we apologize for that. Yahoo, number one trending thing, do we even have to say? Football, soccer. Number two, New York. They're getting ready for Taylor T. Swift. And Travis the Kelsonator. Is it their wedding? Is it a bob and weave? I think it's their wedding. Supposed to get married when? Tomorrow? The rumors? Heat in the USA. There's a lot of heat in the USA. The Daredevil couple yesterday arrested after scaling the Empire State Building. Birthright citizenship. Mitch McConnell reportedly last month found unconscious. And he'd been that way for years. Oh, Chad. Over to Google. Number one trending thing. Not even close. Balogun. Our forward, our star player so far this World Cup. Red carded yesterday. We've been talking about it throughout the show. USA World Cup results. Number two, Mitch McConnell. Getting in there. Good for you, Mitch. Estados Unidos. Bosnia Herzegovina. And that was in Spanish. Rabies Bat, which is the name of my other punk band. What kind of pseudo-punk jazz? Pretty awesome. Senegal, Belgium. What a game that was. All things trending in the magical world of Google. And finally to the X. Number one trending thing, U.S. men's national team. Flo Balogun. Not a red card. See where we're going with that? Yes, very much so. Celtics, Frankie Munoz. Munoz? He and his wife, Paige, have filed for divorce. 323-538-2423 at Chad Benson Show is your ex instant. Everything else right here on the Chad Benson Show. Klaus is the referee. He's trending. Probably not in a good way. Senegal, England, Harry Kane, Supreme Court. Heat wave. Also trending, as it should be, because it's hot. As, shall we see what the kids say? Balls here, kids. Speaking of heat wave, it is going to continue to be hot through the weekend and then continue to be hot, it seems, for the next several days. In some places, cooling in others.
2: Extreme heat warnings from the Midwest into parts of the Northeast will drop those heat warnings as we go through Friday in parts of the Midwest. But for today, feels like 100 to 115 across much of the East. A high level 4 extreme heat risk as we go into Friday in the Mid-Atlantic back to the Ohio Valley. This is when the heat peaks into Thursday and Friday.
1: Yeah. So today here in the gorgeous Nashville, it's anything but gorgeous. I think yesterday, because we have our, on my local show, we got our buddy Ken Weaver, call him the Weather Wizard. He and I were chatting. This is supposed to be the worst day. Like the kind of day where you're like, no. I had to go do a commercial thing yesterday, filmed. So I had to go downtown Broadway to what was going to be the fort. Well, it still is. It's called the Nashboro Fort, but we can't get to it really because they're working down there. I was there for maybe 15-20 minutes. I had to come home and change because it was that nasty. We're supposed to see temps close to 100 with about 80% humidity. Ugly. And that's a lot of the country. So as we continue to say here on the Chad Benson Show and continue to say it over and over again, hydrate. Chad Benson Show.
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1: It is that time of the week. Talk to everybody. Jim Kennedy of the Kennedy Institute of Public Policy Research. He joins the program. Normally do it on Friday, but we are off tomorrow, as is most people in the country. Jim, let's jump straight into it this week. Obviously, some big rulings coming out of the Supreme Court. And the biggest, for the most part, I think we can all agree, I happen to think the campaign finance is going to be the biggest issue. But the biggest for the talking points wise was birthright citizenship. And I look at this and I said it should have been 9-0, because it has, this case had zero to do with birthright citizenship in my mind. And it had more to do with, you can't change the Constitution through an executive order.
2: No, absolutely right. And that's actually that's the way that I've been looking at it, as the court saying, look, you can't do this. It's not something that the executive has the power to do, President Trump. And look, this is something that Congress needs to take up. This isn't our job to basically tell you that you need to modify the 14th Amendment. Clarence Thomas's dissent was, to me, pretty much spot on. And he pretty much stated it clearly about the 14th Amendment being about making sure that the freed black slaves after the Civil War and Emancipation Proclamation were given citizenship, because of the fact that, you know, some people would argue they may not necessarily have been citizens, because, again, in the old days, they had counted as 3/5 of a vote in the Constitution originally. And that was the intent of this, that the intent was not to allow you to have a birth tourism business where you'd have people come, you know, you'd have women come in at 7 months pregnant, stay in the U.S. for 3 months, have a baby, and then go home with a passport or a permanent way for your child to come back to America. And or because we do prioritize family immigration, to have a way for you and your husband and the baby to come back to America because you have an American citizen with you. And that is a problem of not, you know, above and beyond the illegal alien problem, having kids and they become instant citizens, which creates a problem with deportation. So those are problems that are not dealt with in the 14th Amendment. And I know the Supreme Court does not want to start legislating and saying, look, we're going to fix this problem for you. I think there were a number of the rulings, I think, in the last 10 days or the last 2 weeks that came out were similar in the sense of, look, yes, we acknowledge this is a problem. This is not our job to fix it. This is not what the judicial branch does. This is Congress not doing their job. And if you guys want to fix it, Congress, go do your job. You get paid to do this, earn your money and clean this up if you guys want a different way that this should be run. And this is just one of those similar cases like that.
1: You know, and I keep telling everybody, Congress, and you know this, Jim, better than anybody else, talking to Jim Kennedy, Kennedy Institute of Public Policy Research, Congress has decided that Trump, you can do 50% of the work. Anything that you can't do, right? We're not co-equal branches. We're going to give up our co-equal branch and we'll let them decide over there at the judicial branch on all of the other stuff. And then we'll just, you know, kind of give up all of the other, because watching Mike Johnson talk about it, he was like, I wish there was a branch of government that could fix this, but I've never heard of it.
2: Yeah, I think Congress has done what was it called during the pandemic? Quiet quitting.
1: Yes.
2: I think the Congress has quiet quit their obligations to the American people, because they're passing a budget. Why? Well, because the power of the purse and the Constitution lies in the hands of Congress. So President Trump can't create a budget. Only Congress can. So yeah, but they really have been, you know, they've been fighting back and forth on the SAVE Act. There has been a lot of stuff that they should have been addressing that they have not been addressing at all. And this is one of those. And yeah, for Johnson to say that, I'm not going to say necessarily he's an inept leader, but it seems like he really does seem to take the least path of resistance on just about everything. It's like, okay, if we have to pass something, okay, we'll take a look into it. But otherwise, you know, just don't bother me with this, or just live with it the way that it is, because we're not going to really, you know, waste too much time on this, because we're busy doing I don't know what, but claiming to be, you know, it's clearly something else, because they are not, you know, they have not been, the House has not been holding up its end. And the Senate's been, I'd say, a little bit better, but still Thune isn't the turtle. Say what you will about the turtle, but he definitely was a guy that got legislation through and got stuff, you know, and got stuff done. Thune, I don't really know about him yet. He's not really showing to be that much of a leader on a lot of topics, other than he seems to want to pick fights with Trump on certain things. And, you know, well, sure, you can have the difference of opinions, but we need to get some of this stuff passed. And they're not really doing a good job on either house of it right now.
1: No, they're not. Talking to Jim Kennedy, Kennedy Institute of Public Policy Research. Jim, a lot of talk over the last couple of days, as there should be, over the fact that maybe, and I'm not saying it's 100% true, that the Trumps, including Donald, the president, have potentially profited a bit off the presidency in some way, shape, or form. Now, I would be, you know, because we know Biden's family did it worse than anybody else with those $500,000 pictures. But I will tell you this, it does feel a little odd that the kids at one time when they first came into office, Don Jr. and Eric, were worth about $40 million. Now they're worth almost a half a billion to a billion apiece. That feels a little weird about 14 months. And I think it's a fair thing to ask questions the same way if this was the Bidens. Everybody should be asking questions.
2: Chad, how do you come to that conclusion? I mean, it's not like I turned on my television yesterday to go watch the World Cup and it came out on Fox News and I see Donald J. Trump selling watches on Fox News at a few minutes before the start of the World Cup. Oh, wait a minute. Yes, I did see that. He was selling watches on the television 5 minutes before the World Cup was starting. This was on Fox News, not Fox where the World Cup was, but it's like, okay, you know what? If I don't really need my presidents trying to sell me watches on the television, that just doesn't really seem right. And yes, that goes into that whole thing that this whole thing you've been talking about. The only thing I will say that is in their benefit is they at least appear to have been disclosing all of the business that they're doing. So they're filling out all the paperwork properly to remind everybody that they're making a bucket of money as, you know, as the sons and the president themselves of the United States. So they're doing it legally. Now, whether it should be done or not, well, that's a different question. And one where I would certainly think that maybe going forward, we need to put some limits on what exactly sort of business interaction that they can do. And they certainly shouldn't be getting contracts. They've gotten some contracts on some things, if I'm not mistaken, that really don't really have a lot of expertise on.
1: Well, no, I mean, come on. I mean, you know, it's like no way should those guys are experts at drones and mining in Kazakhstan.
2: Exactly, that's what it was. Yeah, the mining one is the one that got me. You can find someone that knows drones, but the mining thing seemed to be way out of balance to me on that one. So yeah, so they need to look at tightening some of that up. I mean, the only slight defense again is they are business people. They came into this as business people, and they make money on business. Now, again, slapping the seal of, or not the seal of the president, but slapping the president's name on everything from watches to Bibles to socks to phones to whatever else they've sold, meme coins, is not something that I really think is, you know, is something that is the honor of the presidency or basically upholds the honor and the dignity of the office. I really don't want to see, like I said, the president hawking stuff while he's in office on television. That's something that maybe we're going to need to look into going forward. So, you know, they certainly have done a pretty good job of it. I'll have to say that clearly from the filing. They clearly know how to make money off of the presidency.
1: Well, and let's be real. The thing that we're not talking about is crypto. And this is where you would ask a serious question. Anybody should, is how is this legal? Because you guys are doing things that would influence crypto, of which you guys have crypto and meme coins. So you're the beneficiary of that. And one of the things that is the amount of money that people have lost because of this is kind of frightening. And it's, again, if this was Biden, we should be asking questions.
2: Yeah, no, I would agree. I mean, to me, it's not questions as much as this just shouldn't be allowed. They shouldn't really be allowed to do that. The president should not be able to hawk stuff while he's in the presidency, and maybe even afterwards. I mean, sure, he can go out and sell himself on speeches, and he can sell books and things like that. But stuff that he's written, he shouldn't be hawking watches and socks and all of the other thing, phones and all of the other things. That phone never tell—he's become a disaster because they've been late delivering it, and now their reservations are now just or now they're, what they paid for them are just reservations or something. And someone took it apart and found out it's like an HTC phone that you could buy anywhere for like three times or for one third the price that the Trump Cellular is trying to charge for it. So it's just not a good look. It just kind of denigrates the office to have the president out there as you know, like being a circus barker selling stuff or medicine man at a sideshow at a circus or something, you know, in the early 100 years ago where they'd be selling, you know, elixirs and things that probably didn't really do what they're supposed to do. So yeah, it just doesn't look good for the office of the presidency. That's absolutely.
1: No doubt. Talking to Jim Kennedy, Kennedy Institute of Public Policy. Jim, this weekend, we got a race this weekend in between all the World Cup and the fun. We're going to be where? Great Britain?
2: Yeah, the British Grand Prix. One of the, it's not quite as lucrative or quite as important as Monaco, but it is probably one of the top two. It's probably one of the top three races because majority of the teams are based in Britain. I believe the first race they ever held in the official Grand Prix back in 1952 or whenever it was the British Grand Prix, if I'm not mistaken. It was one of the first races ever held. And it was certainly one of the races when they only had, in those days, about six or seven races. It was certainly one of those in the first year that counted towards the world title. So yeah, you've got, you know, we had another, you know, George Russell came back in Austria to win last week, and Max Verstappen looked a lot more competitive, though this is probably not a track that he will be competitive at. Ferrari's been bringing a bunch of upgrades. Toto Wolff, who runs Mercedes, has said that he's, you know, he threw this out there into the ether earlier in the week, that he goes, I don't really know how Ferrari and these teams are doing it. They just keep spending money, and, you know, there's a cost cap, and I know how much we've been spending, but we haven't put up nearly as many upgrades as Ferrari and some of the other teams have, and they must barely be close to the end of their budget for this and must be getting close to hitting the cost cap at this point of the year. So I don't know how much of that is just Toto trying to play the game there or what. But by the way, Team Cadillac, the only true American team in Formula One, is got a very impressive red, white, and blue livery, which is quite impressive considering we're basically really sticking it to the British on 4th of July weekend in Britain. So that's kind of cool. It'd be really cool if a Cadillac driver could win, though there is no chance of that because the Cadillacs couldn't even make it past, I think, about the fifth or sixth lap in Austria because they have got a problem with their brakes, which has been somewhat consistent since the start of the year. If it gets hot, their brakes don't work well, and I understand it's really, really warm on the continent right now and in Britain. So that's going to be a problem for them. But yeah, it should be a good race. And definitely something, you know, start at, I believe, 6 or 7 o'clock Pacific time on Sunday, day after 4th of July, and qualifying will be on 4th of July. So that'd be great. Pray for some Americans to, or the American teams to do well, but unlikely, probably not going to see the red, white, and blue of America coming across the finish line first. May see some British red, white, and blue coming across with either George Russell, maybe Lewis Hamilton, or maybe even Lando Norris may come across for McLaren, who's also got a throwback. This is a race where a lot of the teams come up with special liveries. McLaren's got a livery back to, I believe, their first race because this is their 60th anniversary this year. It's a green and whitish car going against the traditional papaya orange that they've got. So yeah, it should be a good race. Should be good. You never know with Britain too. Never know when some weather may pop up. The rainstorms can happen there because of the piece of land they're on is kind of high up and it catches the first, the first winds that come across the channel. It's the highest point between the British channel or between the English channel and landfall in Britain. So it's an area where you'll get these pop-up thunderstorms occasionally or rainstorms coming up. So should be a good race. Everybody watch.
1: All right, my man, Jim Kennedy, you have yourself a great Independence Day /250th birthday/250th anniversary. Drink, eat dogs, enjoy yourself. Don't go to the Great American Awesome Fair in D.C. because it's too awesome.
2: I've heard that. It's too awesome. Thanks, Chad. Happy Independence Day. 250th, everybody out there. And if you get a chance, come on by RightyJim.com because I'll be talking about the Declaration of Independence in a post come the 4th of July.
1: Right on, brother. 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
1: 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That is your X, Insta, YouTube, and everything else. We're going to wrap it up straight ahead. Bulwark Capital would love to talk to you. 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
5: As we wrap up the show on a gorgeous, beautiful Thursday/Friday for me. How blessed are we in this country? It's just amazing. I mean, we got all this stuff. Like, the world is watching us. We have the World Cup here. Incredible. T-Swift getting married this weekend at Madison Square Garden. What? I'm kidding about that. I'm not kidding about them getting married. I just was laughing about that. Think of it. Madison Square Garden, huh? That's good if you can get it, I guess. I'm telling you guys, they're doing a fakie. They're doing a fakie. They're setting all this stuff up. All of it. Inside of the arena. Right? They're going to turn it into a circus. They've got like golf stuff coming in. They've got all of this. They're going to set it up and they're going to go elope. So everybody's looking over here and then sleight of hand. Woo! And away they go. Oh, wow. Right. 323-538-2423 at Chad Benson Show. That is your X, your Insta, your YouTube, Facebook, and everything else. I love hearing from all of you guys. I appreciate that. It really helps us out right here on the Chad Benson Show. Another solid, fun week of shows, even though it was a short week, 4 days, which was nice, right? Like, it's drinking from a fire hose in today's world. So sometimes you're like, whew, you take a day, a little breather, especially after all the soccer, all the World Cup, and the tenseness last night. Just a reminder, let's all count our digits. Let's make sure we got all the digits we have as of now. Maybe some of you have already played the game and you've lost some, but you guys get where I'm going with this. Because come Monday, I want to report, please don't blow yourself up. Eat hot dogs, make sure you stay hydrated, enjoy yourself, celebrate the greatness of our country. We'll do it again on Monday as always. Night-night, Jack.
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11: Hitting the roads and heading to the airport for the holiday weekend. I'm Lisa Lacera, Fox News. Millions of Americans taking advantage of the 4th of July weekend.
12: A record-setting 72 million Americans are expected to vacation this holiday weekend. Trending destinations this year include Seattle and Anchorage. Cruises out of Alaska are surging in popularity. The Sunshine State remaining a major draw, with Orlando, Fort Lauderdale, and Miami coming in the top 10. Despite the massive numbers, travel is only up 0.5% from last year. AAA says rising costs may be a factor. Domestic round-trip airfare is now averaging $830.
11: Fox's Dana Marie McNichol in Miami Beach. It's hot and expected to get hotter for about 260 million Americans in the Midwest and Northeast.
13: We're thinking that tomorrow on Friday, not only do we add a few degrees to our actual temperatures, but also to our feels-like temperatures as well, where we could peak between 110 to 115 degrees in terms of our feels like temperature on Friday.
11: Fox Weather's Michael Estime on the National Mall in D.C. A grand jury in Louisiana has indicted the state's Republican Attorney General.
14: Louisiana Attorney General Liz Murrell was charged by an Orleans Parish grand jury with 16 counts, 8 for intimidation and 8 for malfeasance, which is the intentional commission of a wrongful act by a public official. The indictments surround letters allegedly from Murrell threatening to remove parish officials for opposing a state law mandating the reform of local courts. The New Orleans mayor and its district attorney were said to be among those threatened.
11: Fox's Grinnell Scott, Republican Governor Jeff Landry writing on X, he would pardon Murrell as fast as the law allows. The FBI reportedly asking its field offices across the country to dedicate more than 200 staffers to its investigations of the 2020 election in Fulton County, Georgia. That's according to the Associated Press. 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
15: Keeping things as affordable as possible. I'm Jarrett Lewis. Here's what's trending this hour. An important announcement from the governor of Indiana on Thursday.
16: Today I'm announcing another extension, the final one I can do without legislative authority going beyond.
15: Governor Mike Braun suspending the state's gas usage and excise taxes again for another 30 days, this one lasting till August 7th. The average price of gas in Indiana for Thursday, $3.12 a gallon, according to AAA. The nationwide average is about 70 cents more. Former Indiana high school basketball star and Indiana University point guard James Blackman Jr. getting arrested in Carmel recently on allegations that he was driving drunk. The 31-year-old was booked into the Hamilton County Jail on a charge of operating while intoxicated after police responded to a phone crash alert triggered by his girlfriend throwing her phone out of his car window. Police say Blackman failed field sobriety tests and refused a portable breath test. Blood draw test results are pending. And three Indiana Fever stars are now starters in the WNBA All-Star Game set for July 25th in Chicago. WNBA Commissioner Kathy Engelbert broke the news to the team this week.
17: Congratulations first to Leah Boston. Kelsey Mitchell. Caitlin Clark.
15: All three of those players were in the last two All-Star games. This year will mark the first time all three have been voted as starters. Boston, Clark, and Mitchell are each averaging at least 17 points per game. I'm Jarrett Lewis on the level, on the go, and on WIBC.com. Here's the forecast from the American Standard Cooling Weather Center.
18: Extreme heat warnings in effect through all of Friday, or at least till 8 p.m. Highs again in the lower 90s. We could see a few pockets of showers or isolated storms later in the day and early evening. I'm Fox 59 meteorologist Ethan Rosick for 93 WIBC.
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20: Why? Why take a chance? Why risk a mistake? Why say something? We all have reasons why we choose to ignore the things that give us pause, that seem out of place, that don't feel right. The word why can either paralyze us or empower us to stand up and protect what we love. So if you see something, why do you say something?
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0: We see safe for each other.
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22: We all have something worth protecting. A why that unifies this community we're all a part of. So protect your everyday.
23: Report suspicious activity to local authorities. If you see something, say something.

0: because I can actually think on my cable news rejects, and I don't need a bunch of Z-list producers to write because all the good ones stayed at Fox and TV. We live in a society where everyone's like, look at me, look at me, look what I like. These are the brands that I like. Here's my hot take. This is how I like to do it. And they have a flag for everything. I like green chilies in my nachos. Where's my flag?
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2: That's right. This is the Dana Show with Dana Lash. I'd get one of those flags, too. I also like green chilies in my nachos. My name is Craig Collins, filling in, thrilled to be with everybody on this entirely huge radio show that is the Dana Show at DLash, Dana Lash Radio on X. Great ways to stay connected to her and all the awesome stuff that she and her team do in the world of social media. And then at Radio Craigsy, if you want to see what a guy who does a radio show in Houston, at a Dana affiliate officially now, KSEV Radio, one of many proud affiliates of the Dana Show. But anyway, if you want to see what I do without any of the team, any of the producer Steven help, Dana does a whole bunch on her own, though. I should never discredit that. She's awesome. But nonetheless, you can follow me and 400 or so people that do that. All right, let's start immediately with the World Cup because it's actually been awesome. I am not a soccer guy. I'm not going to pretend in this segment that I've been a soccer guy a long time. I've barely paid attention to this sport and oftentimes deride it. But there's something about watching the U.S. get potentially deeper. And I think about to where they are right now is where people expected them to go. A lot of people thought they would make it into the round of 16. But if they go any further, it would be amazing. So let's start with Andres Cantor giving you a goal call. If you don't know who this is, it's the Telemundo guy, the legend, the man, the myth, the legend. Here we go.
3: La carrera de Tillman. Ahí va Tillman.
2: Just getting started. You're not done. There it is. That's only 30 seconds into the call. There's another 20 seconds left, and I was contemplating not doing it, but darn it. All right, I don't speak Spanish. I don't really know exactly what he's saying, but I know that goal is a word that he said for quite some time. I wonder how he does that, how much he, like, breathes in right before just yelling goal until he's about to pass out. But, yes, the United States won just the other day in their round of 32 match, which I think is a new round within the world of the World Cup. They added more teams, so they get one additional knockout round than they've had before. Someone who knows soccer better than me can correct me at Radio Craig C if you want to. But anyway, this seems to be good. They will be playing Belgium next. Belgium is a much better team than Bosnia, which is what I call that team. I don't need to use both names of the countries that are there. But Bosnia, who I think ranked in like the 30s or 40s or maybe even deeper than that, the U.S. is ranked inside the top 15 of countries in the world in soccer. And I think Belgium, is ranked higher. They're ranked at like 10. So we'll see if we beat them before. And I know some soccer guys who have told me that we have a chip on our shoulder because of Belgium and how they've defeated us at times in the past. So that's that. That's out there. I also love this. This is certainly a lighter thing and hilarious, and it's making the rounds in social media. President Trump put up a post on Truth Social and then also on Twitter where he used an AI video of Dr. Donald J. Trump talking about Trump derangement syndrome. And then there's a bunch of celebrities. Now, granted, of course, it's not really the celebrities. It's AI. Some of the voices seem off. I'll tell you who the celebrities are since this is radio and everybody can't see it when they're talking. But all of this is fake and manufactured. It's hilarious, though. I truly love this. And my favorite part is the very end of the video, which we might jump to and not make you listen to everything. Because of what the treatment for Trump derangement syndrome is. But here, this is President Trump on Truth Social and on Twitter, just absolutely, or X, whatever I'm supposed to call it, absolutely mocking and, you know, trolling all of the people on the left who seem to hate him for Reasons that don't even make sense anymore. Here
4: we go. Or someone you know been diagnosed with TDS? The symptoms can be relentless.
2: Again?
4: Fortunately, I'm Dr. Trump, and I have a treatment plan.
2: Good.
4: Let's hear what some of my patients have to say.
5: I have been suffering for over a decade.
2: That's Rosie.
5: And after listening to Dr. Trump, I can see some results.
2: Nice.
6: Man, I've been suffering
2: John
6: for
2: Leguizamo.
6: Years. I really didn't believe that was help out there.
2: It seemed
6: that
2: like
6: was when
2: did.
6: I came across this video on TV.
5: I really thought I was a lost cause. This was going to affect me for the rest of my life. But after using the treatment plan, I can see a difference.
4: I really wasn't sure I could help some of these people.
2: I don't think you need to know who this is.
4: They were so far gone, I wasn't really sure.
2: Sad.
6: I had no idea how much this was affecting my life.
2: That's Ed Norton.
6: My work is slowed down. I'm hardly recognizable anymore.
2: True.
6: I just needed help. I couldn't eat.
2: Robert De Niro,
6: of
2: course.
6: Sleep.
2: Had to be in the video.
6: Constantly angry. I made everyone miserable around me.
2: Yeah.
5: I feel like I've aged 20
2: and Julia
5: years
2: Roberts.
5: In the last 2 years. I've been so concerned. I was really starting to worry about my future.
2: Me too.
4: The treatment is simple. Turn off. Fake news. Say your prayers, and if you ever feel anxious, just have a Diet Coke like me, and you're going to see a remarkable difference in your life.
2: I love it. That's all you do. You turn off the fake news, you relax as much as you can, and you pop a Diet Coke. And as long as you do that, Trump derangement syndrome is healed, at least according to the AI doctor. That's so funny. And I love that Trump, President Trump shares that stuff, mostly because of how much it makes people mad that he would even do that. Like, it's funny to me that people get so upset that he behaves like a person in our society. So many people in our society, in fact, while also being the president of the United States. Because for some, that just seems completely disrespectful and wrong, and how dare he? How dare he function like that at all? But for the vast majority of the rest of us, and you're watching the Gavin Newsoms and everyone else try to do it in some fashion now, it's probably the most enjoyable thing about this person in that office, is that they don't act like some, you know, robot version of a person, or some fake version that says things that they don't mean, or uses couched language all the time. He just behaves the way that he's behaved his entire life as someone who's been a celebrity and politician, rarely a politician, but celebrity for a long time in a place like New York. All right. And another thing I want to play. There is audio of first President Trump, and you might have heard it, talking about the investigations that will center around Hillary Clinton and some of the stuff that's going on, and what Hills would like to not have happen as far as declassifying certain documents that I think are going to go a pretty long way to give us some truth in some places that we haven't had truth for quite some time. So Bill Pulte is investigating and then hopefully releasing a lot of information. After this Trump clip, CNN had talked to Hillary, and she said something that I think matters even more, or should scare you even more, or convince you that what's going on is good because of the arrogance of this simple statement. I'm going to try to play just Hillary's piece of audio in this clip. Here we go. Actually, let me make sure that it's on enough, and that might be too loud, and now here we go.
7: There are career and even political appointees in various of the agencies that are slow-walking or refusing to share information with Pulte.
2: Okay, so she said, I hope there are. Let me actually go back to the beginning of that part, because that's important. She's begging for the career politicians, the bureaucrats who've had jobs the entire time that aren't supposed to behave politically but often do. She's hoping they bury all the things that are bad that Pulte might be finding on her.
7: I hope there are career and even political appointees in various of the agencies
2: yes.
7: that are slow walking or refusing to share information with Pulte.
2: Here, what I mean by yes is yes, this is real. That's a real thing. That's not AI. That's an actual public statement that Hillary Clinton is making, begging the bureaucrats who corrupt our political system and have for a very long time to continue to fight and do everything they can to resist the desires of the current president and the administration in power right now. That's disgusting, in all honesty. And it's crazy that that's the kind of thing you say publicly. Like, that's what you say when you're doing a friendly interview with the CNNs of the world, because we can't even fathom. Well, some of us might be able to, but for the most part, probably can't fathom the things they say behind closed doors and the way that they actually get involved, not just begging people to do this publicly, but the things they do privately, the reminders that people give to how scary the Clinton family can be politically and or otherwise if you don't do the stuff they want. It's just sort of surreal, again, to hear that and see that out there. I hope that Pulte finds a bunch of things, and I hope he makes a whole ton of stuff public and declassifies all kinds of information, because we deserve to know it. And I don't know how many, I guess I'll say this last thing about that topic, and then we'll play a little bit of audio at Tallarico out of Texas, which is where I live. And then after that, we'll take a break. But the last thing I'll say about all of this in the world of Pulte and Hillary Clinton is just how amazing it is to me that as these people say these things, the people that are interviewing them, or maybe the people that are actually voting these types of Democratic people into positions of power, they're nodding their heads like, yeah, I hope so, too. Like, I hope we bury this stuff. It's crazy. And after everything that was Biden's mental health and the insane version of mainstream media hiding so much from you, that was so evident. Like, it was so obvious. It was not the kind of thing that they were successfully hiding. It was too difficult to hide a guy who was getting lost on a stage like a Roomba. But nonetheless, as they're doing all that, you would think it would inevitably alienate voters, that they'd say, you know what, they've lied to me too much in too many ways. It got too ridiculous. I'm going to look for something else. But of course not. Of course, that's not what occurs. All right, one last thing. This is out of the Texas Senate race. This is James Tallarico, who is the crazy lefty that is trying to become a senator out of a state that has not put anyone like him in a position to be a senator, and doesn't often. It's been a while since a Democrat has won a statewide race in Texas. But this is just the latest example of the craziness that is Tallarico. He craps all over Christians, even though he claims to be one. And he believes that if you don't agree with him, that transgender mutilation of children is good and not bad, then you are somehow a Christian fascist. Or he makes up a word to try to merge all that together. Here we go.
8: You saw it in the anti-LGBTQ legislation, including the bill that would have denied gender-affirming health care to trans children. And then, of course, infamously, we saw it last session with the most extreme abortion ban in the country. All these ideologies stem from this Christo-fascism movement.
2: Yeah, he calls it Christo-fascism, even as more and more Democrats, Democratic socialists, just sound like communists and fascists themselves. He's claiming that the people who follow Christ, the Christians, which is a person he claims to be, are somehow the actual fascists. And he uses the example of transgender mutilation of children as the thing that you should be standing by, which is just absolutely insane. And he's trying to win a Senate seat in Texas, and most of mainstream media is cheering him on. All right, quick break. A lot coming up. This is Craig Collins filling in on The Dana Show.
0: We have more on the way. We have headlines coming up as we move. 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

0: And now, all of the news you would probably miss. It's time for Dana's Quick Five.
1: That's right. It's time for a Quick Five on the Dana Show. D-Lash, Dana Lash Radio on X. Great ways to stay connected to her. Elton John, 79 years old, has signed a multi-million pound deal to have a hologram perform for him after he dies. I hate this. I hate the people that, well, I don't hate the people, but I hate the concept of this, I guess. I understand why you take the money if you're Elton John or anyone else, and especially if you're 79 and assuming that at the very least you're not going to be performing for a lot longer, even if you're still on this earth, that, hey, just let the hologram do it. But this would be the worst possible show to go to, in my opinion. And it actually sort of connects to the next story I have. But it just seems ridiculous that I'd fork over any amount of money to watch what is basically a CD playing and a hologram in front of me that's not a person, and I could see all that on a video on YouTube instead. Young San Franciscans hate AI, apparently. They've said that it's like having a dumb friend. I think a lot of people who are going to school right now, graduating and assuming that whatever degree they have means that they're going to get an amazing job. The idea of competing, not just against the rest of the workforce, but against AI is uniquely angering a lot of these people. It's uniquely frustrating to them. And it's true that there's often times when if you're using AI, it is a dumb, dumb friend, especially if you ask it to make like a video or something of you and include any amount of text, because it doesn't seem to have any idea how to spell or write in English, which seems to be a bad thing, I would say. And I'm sure you can try enough times and get it to work, but I understand that. And then one last one in the world of silly stories that are out there right now. There is a website, pettymillion.com, which allows you to put a petty complaint up anonymously about anything you want. They're trying to get to 1 million complaints. I think the website just launched, so it only has like 178 petty complaints so far. I assume it'll easily get to the million, but I do love the current featured complaint, which is a person upset about the website itself and how many people are allowed to give their inner monologues and complain about whatever it is that they want to complain about on the internet, along with a couple bleeped words in there. And it says it's normalizing all the things we hate about society and that you need to just keep your bleep to yourself. That would be better. And then my favorite part of this anonymous complaint is it ends with end social media and a giant exclamation point. That's a pretty good complaint. I agree with that. I don't want you to end it, but I still think it's funny. This is Craig Collins filling in on The Dana Show.
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1: This is The Dana Show. My name is Craig Collins, filling in. Thrilled to be with you. D-Lash, Dana Lash Radio on X. Great ways to stay connected to her. There's a whole bunch of other social media out there. She's on TikTok. I follow her on TikTok, and I follow like 8 people on TikTok, and they're quite good on all the platforms. They're on. So definitely check out Dana's social media, watch her on TV, listen to her podcast. Very, very famous human. I am not a famous human, but I'm thrilled to be in the show today and lots of things to talk about. One of them is the fact that John Brennan is suing the Trump administration, saying that they are going after him with vindictive prosecution. Brennan, of course, is the ex-CIA chief who helped orchestrate the Russian hoax. It was not real. That was 100% targeting and trying to get Trump to look guilty of things he didn't do, and they knew it, and they seemed to very much enjoy the fact that it was working for a short amount of time before it epically failed. That guy is saying that it's vindictive prosecution to investigate him, which is hilarious, but it's the latest in a line of these sort of things where, and I love that, like, Bolton wound up pleading guilty to something, because so many of these people who are saying that this is political in nature and they're looking into stuff that they shouldn't be looking at and how dare they, wind up getting caught doing something. So part of what's amazing to me is that I'm assuming that's how this movie ends, is that this person, Brennan, will also be thrown behind bars, hopefully for some amount of time, for the bad things he did that are, of course, political prosecution and not just the real version of investigating someone who committed crimes. Another story out there that I don't think is getting a whole lot of attention, and it's even being described that way on social media, is a man in North Carolina who was arrested outside of a small town church that was full of worshipers with a, quote, arsenal in his car. The man, when confronted by an off-duty police officer who was called because someone dialed 911 when they saw the man in full body armor and camouflage sitting outside the church in his truck, the off-duty officer who confronted him asked him what he was doing. He claimed to be law enforcement, and he said he was there to enforce a smoking violation, when that obviously seemed like a lie. They further confronted him. No one fired any weapons of any kind. He was arrested, and the arsenal was discovered. I do have news media coverage of this from Fox. But again, I think it's sort of important. No, I think it's very important to talk about a story like this for a couple reasons, but here I'll play the audio first.
14: Police say just after 10 a.m., officers responded to a call about an armed person sitting in a truck in the church parking lot. A nearby off-duty officer, with the help of a backup, disarmed a man who they later identified as William Milliken III. They say he was wearing body armor and had two flamethrowers inside his truck at the time of his arrest.
15: That's very surprising. I'm amazed, but, you know, today's society that we're living in right now, and being a church, and the reason why they have police officers at every church function and other kinds of functions.
1: It's crazy that you just interview somebody on the street, too, local Fox 8 affiliate there, and the person says, well, it's a church, so I guess this kind of makes sense, and it's horrific that it does. But that's exactly the reason to talk about a story like this and to demonstrate the world we live in right now. Every single church should have serious security in front of it or around it, even if some don't. And this is a small town version where you might think nothing like this could ever happen here because of the deranged lunatics who are coming after people and doing it because they're told who the bad guy is. And the bad guy can be a MAGA dad or someone. You know what? This is an interesting thing to compare it to. It's not the same at all. It's actually an awful comparison in a sense, but I hope that it makes sense that I'm going to go this road. I know that the Supergirl movie did terrible at the box office, and one of the reasons they're claiming that happened is that the star of the movie crapped on Christian dads as part of her reaction to getting criticized online about the movie or her portrayal of the character, whatever it might be. But it's that level of commonplaceness to which many individuals will crap on Christianity or faith itself and attack people, especially men and especially people who vote conservatively, for somehow being radicalized by their faith. And so because of that, I think we now get to a place in society where not only does somebody who's interviewed by the local news say, yeah, and that makes sense, it's a church, I guess somebody would target it, but there's also a deranged lunatic sitting outside with two flamethrowers, 500 rounds of ammunition, knives, duct tape, police scanners, handguns, crossbows. He had two crossbows and a launcher as well for his 500 rounds of ammunition that sort of looked like a handgun itself. All of these things is because he believes in his deranged, horrible, evil way that somehow he's fighting a bad guy that has been told time and time again to him exists in our world that doesn't. Christianity is not the catalyst to anything bad. in our society. And it's insane that people act that way so nonchalantly in some places. But this seems to be one of the bigger news stories out there that's not getting covered enough, that is a sobering reminder of the world we actually live in and the way that certain narratives are used more and more to radicalize people. And the politicians do it. You know this. I know this for a very specific reason. They just want you to vote for them. They want you to think the other side is evil, and you have to vote for them because they're the good guys, and then they steal all your money and do terrible things with the trust you put in them. But it's doing much more harm than just that, especially in the world of this, this sort of discussion about religion itself and this religion specifically, which I also am. I'm a Catholic, being somehow a beginning stage to something terrible. And actually, if we're talking about sobering reminders, it's kind of a weird topic for a holiday show just before the celebration of 250 years of the United States of America. But it happens to be what's in the news. There's this other big story from a couple days ago, testimony that was given about Sheridan Gorman, who was the young woman in Illinois at Loyola University, or near Loyola University, I believe, who was killed by someone who was here illegally. Her mother and father both spoke. Her mother actually testified in front of Congress about how hurtful, angry, whatever you want to call it, they are, that when they're told that they've lost their child is gone, they're also told that a system profoundly failed them in the sense that this person shouldn't have ever been here, shouldn't have been released any of the times they were apprehended, and all the different information that demonstrated how likely they were to harm someone if given the opportunity to be free in our society again. But there's so many versions of how could this possibly happen? And Jessica Gorman, the mother who testified, started her testimony the other day, which was very moving, and I'm sure many people saw it, by saying she's not racist, she's not xenophobic, she's none of those things, but she also no longer has her child, and she wants answers from government. She doesn't want them to avoid the topic because they don't like the politics of it, which is horrendous. But here, I have two pieces of audio. I have the father, his name is Thomas Gorman, speaking on television on Fox about a lot of what happened and the disrespect that was given to his family, and then actually also Jessica speaking about this. And one of the things they also reference to the politicians who seem to not give a crap at all that they were there and wanting to immediately avoid or move on or even trying to ignore the entire proceeding. You have a woman sitting in front of you whose child was killed, and it seems that political policy is a huge portion of the problem, and they're trying to pretend it's not even happening. This is a certain level of like lack of humanity, a disrespect that just should never exist in our society. And certainly shouldn't exist from the people who are elected to represent us in D.C. and then represent themselves and do terrible things. But here's a couple clips, one including both the father and the mother of Sheridan Gorman, and another one including the actual one of the more disrespectful things that happened.
16: They don't want this to change. And for this, we need a bipartisan effort. We do need change. And when we've heard, you know, sorry, but, as Jess so eloquently hold them out on. It's just disrespectful.
1: Mm-hmm. Yeah, it is. It's very, very disrespectful to say, sorry, your child is gone. But here's the other clip that actually includes one of the said politicians being a complete piece of crap.
17: Jessica,
18: I have to say, one of the Democratic representatives there was napping while they were giving the opening remarks. And when the other angel father was giving his testimony. When they came to me, I literally was just here to give, tell the story of Sheridan and her extraordinary love.
1: Yeah, it's insane. Again, I'm actually just going to skip the audio from the politician because I don't even care anymore. But the fact that both of those individuals would talk about how disrespected they felt going in front of Congress and politicians and talking about the loss of their child, it's insane. And I guess the thing I'll say most about this, or the thing I think about often when I see stories like this, is how easy it is for people to retreat into their political corners now in our society. It's always been the case. It's not brand new. But the idea that you can do it to the extreme that people go to, and especially in the case of, say, a mother, a father, sitting in front of you and telling you that the loss of their loved one is something that you might be able to fix for other families in the future, and to just be able to nap, yawn, ignore, your way through that because you think the political atmosphere of today protects you, that you can walk out of that room and be like, oh, that was all politics. That wasn't real life. Even though for all the people speaking, it's 100% real life. That's all it is. It's not motivated by politics. Does it serve a political side of the aisle and a position that someone in politics have? Yeah, it does, but that's not the intention of it. And you need to step back in the world of these politicians and these crappy elite DC people and realize what you're actually doing and who you're actually speaking to. Even if you wind up somehow, some way claiming that you disagree with someone that's going through the pain that this person is going through, and I can't really envision why you would disagree with them and wanting to protect people in our country moving forward. But if you did, there's still a different way to behave that none of these individuals seem capable of behaving. And it's absolutely horrible. And I can't think of a lot of examples where I see this happening as much on the right, where people crap on the person crying about the loss of a loved one. It's amazing to think that the political side of the aisle that people are on, their assumption is, these politicians' assumption is, that the voters support them in this behavior because they can be convinced that the entire conversation doesn't matter because Trump's an evil guy or politics are evil on a certain side of the aisle. Or even, as I said a second ago, and as mentioned in other stories, Christianity, Catholics, people of faith are terrible, horrible people. That is another catalyst to a lot of these discussions. All right, one other thing. I'm just going to play this quickly, and I know you actually can't see the video, so I'll explain to you what's on it, but I do want to play the audio of them talking about it. It was a poll done about the racial breakdown of Democratic Socialists. How many people look which way? And a lot of Democratic Socialists are going to claim to you that it's a very diverse makeup when a lot of it is white people. 85% of Democratic Socialists are white. I had somebody send this piece of audio to me and make a joke that it sounds a whole lot like the KKK. Democrats and a lot of white people and a lot of being motivated by things like race. And it just makes no sense, to be honest, too, when some of the things that Democratic Socialists seem to hate most are white people, by the way, for white people to make it up. But here's a little bit of Fox News discussing this and even having a talking head give her take on it. A black woman who worked for Democratic campaigns in the past, saying, you know, this looks bad.
17: Now, look at all of this. And I want to get your not only reaction to that, but what do you think it means in terms of the future of your party, Yemisi?
19: It feels like people who have never really had to work, and we know Malat hasn't had a very traditional job, and this is reflective of a lot of people that are in DSA. They've led very privileged lives.
1: Uh-oh.
19: Where they've only had to sit and ponder about what hard work is and never had to actually do the hard work. And I think that's reflected in a lot of their ideology and a lot of their platform.
1: It's crazy to hear a woman crap all over the people who are, you know, mostly ushering in Democratic wins, crazy Democratic, far left wins. But these people are part of a movement that is helping Democrats win elections. And she craps on them because they're made up of white people that she assumes are privileged. It's just kind of amazing to hear that happen. But yeah, it doesn't seem like a good thing for the party itself to claim that they're doing something for the sake of diversity. And the vast majority of people who support them are the people who claim that they're ashamed of their own whiteness, much like James Tallarico in Texas has been saying time and again. All right, quick break. A lot coming up. Craig Collins filling in on The Dana Show.
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2: 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It's a dude standing outside a Bass Pro Shop who's very upset at the amount of American flags. Just before the 250th birthday of our country, he's mad about patriotism. Here we go.
3: What the hell is this?
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3: I've never seen so many American flags ever in my entire life.
2: Why is this bad?
3: I'm not confused about one country I'm in right now, but there's more, kids.
2: Okay. Who cares?
3: I'm at the Bass Pro Shops. And what the hell? I'm afraid to go inside.
2: I can't believe this, to be totally honest with you, that he says he's afraid to go inside and he's just showing American flags outside of the store. They're along the pathway, the road that would take you in to the Bass Pro Shop and then just in front of the shop. And he's livid, apparently, that there are American flags celebrating our country. I guess he's not watching any of the World Cup at all, and he doesn't care at all about the country, and many Democrats don't. But it is shocking that he's upset about that. It's the dumbest thing I've seen in a while. As far as a dad in this country, at least how he's described, a liberal one, saying that he is afraid to go in the store and see more America inside of America. I don't get it at all, honestly. And to be even more candid about it, it makes me so mad that we're 2 days away from the 4th of July, 2 days away from celebrating 250 years in this country, and that he's a guy who benefits from it because he doesn't deserve it, darn it. I want to take it away from him. And so many others. But all right, that's just a thing. That's the American Days of Our Lives version of this person's trash, and they don't deserve to be here. Quick break, a lot more. Craig Collins filling in on The Dana Show.
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9: Millions on the move. I'm Lisa Lacera, Fox News. AAA says about 72 million Americans will travel this 4th of July weekend.
10: Even though airfare and gas prices are higher than they have been compared to last year, that's not stopping people from traveling this holiday weekend. Most people will drive around 61 million, with another roughly 6 million catching a flight. In fact, Delta is warning that flights out of LaGuardia could be affected in part because of hot weather. Airfare is up substantially from a year ago because of higher jet fuel prices, up around 27% according to the latest inflation report, and gas prices are up 67 cents a gallon compared to 4th of July weekend last year.
9: Fox Business's Grady Trimble at Chicago's O'Hare International Airport. Record-breaking heat expected to continue at least through Saturday, with feels-like temperatures of over 100 degrees in parts of the Northeast and Mid-Atlantic. Fox Weather's Michael Estime is on the National Mall.
11: And D.C. isn't alone. Nearly 200 million Americans battling temperatures north of 90 degrees through the holiday weekend. It's shaping up to be the hottest 4th of July in the Northeast and, of course, across the Mid-Atlantic states in more than a decade.
9: The National Weather Service says heat-related illness kills more Americans annually than any other form of extreme weather. U.S. Attorney Jeanine Pirro says she has evidence David Hearn, a former Olympic canoe racer, forcibly ripped the liner of the reflecting pool on the National Mall last month.
12: We have witnesses who are disinterested, who have no motive to lie. They have no agenda. They're just working there. And they are actually witnessing damage to a national monument. We're going to go forward.
9: Hearn previously told the Associated Press he reached into the pool to examine the newly peeled coating. 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
8: 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On the level. On the go.
13: He's issuing another extension. I'm Jarrett Lewis. Here's what's trending this hour. Indiana Governor Mike Braun doing just that on Thursday, announcing that the state's gas tax holiday is lasting for another 30 days.
14: I want to make sure that Hoosiers, not only when it comes to gasoline costs, are able to know that we're doing everything we can to make their lives easier.
13: The extension over the state's gas usage and excise taxes goes till August 7th. This will save people about 60 cents at the pump. From intense heat to severe storms, Ryan Hedrick talks with the National Weather Service and hears about what to expect heading into the 4th of July weekend.
15: As the extreme heat warning continues into Friday, forecasters say widespread storm coverage could move in as early as Friday afternoon.
16: We think that the greatest chance for severe weather is going to be across the northwestern portions of the state. Those chances will start to increase around the noon time frame.
15: Forecaster Andrew White, National Weather Service, Indianapolis, said storm threats continue into Saturday. He said the primary concern for both these storms Friday and Saturday is damaging winds. Ryan Hedrick, 93 WIBC Mobile News.
13: And newly naturalized citizens expressing their joy after taking the oath of citizenship at a Thursday ceremony held at the Benjamin Harrison Presidential Site in Indianapolis.
17: My principle, my traditions, my culture, and my business. 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
13: Senegal native Igor says it took a long time to become a U.S. citizen, but he is now looking ahead to starting a business and raising a family. I'm Jarrett Lewis on the level, on the go, and on WIBC.com. 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
18: Extreme heat warnings in effect through all of Friday, or at least till 8 p.m. Highs again in the lower 90s. We could see a few pockets of showers or isolated storms later in the day and early evening. I'm Fox 59 meteorologist Ethan Rosick for 93 WIBC.
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2: Because I can actually think on my cable news rejects, and I don't need a bunch of Z-list producers to write because all the good ones stayed at Fox and TV. 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
4: This is The Dana Show. My name is Craig Collins, filling in. Thrilled to be with you. Lots of stuff to talk about. D-Lash, Dana Lash Radio on X, one of several great ways to stay connected to her and everything going on with this fantastic, gigantic radio show that is The Dana Show. Columbus and Buffalo both raised the Somali flag over their city halls to celebrate Somali Independence Day. Social media had a field day with this. Ilhan Omar was also in what people are calling the Islamic Republic of Minnesota to celebrate Somali Independence Day there, probably paid for by a bunch of our stolen tax dollars. I'm not, or maybe just they, you know, did it without even apologizing for it. They just blatantly spent our money on this. But yeah, this is disgusting to raise the flag of a country that we're also told all the time is so terrible that we have to take refugees in from that place. It's weird to celebrate their so-called independence if what they actually are is horrible and terrible, so much so that people can't live there. Again, that's the narrative we are given. This is just a weird, weird story. Also, in related, although I guess somewhat unrelated news, but it is Tim Walz, so it feels very related to me. He decided to pardon an illegal alien who also is a child rapist. The evil alien that I'm not going to give his name out there, he's from Laos, he assaulted a 10-year-old child. And Tim Walz has decided to pardon this person and let them out of jail, which is disgusting and horrible. And, of course, there seems to be some sort of political and or racial component to who the person is and why this would happen and everything else. Mark Wayne Mullen and others put up information about it, and it went viral on the Internet. But that's the people that they are. Those are the individuals that they are. That's horrible. And, again, I hope that any investigation into people like Walz demonstrates the thing that many of us think is coming, which is a whole lot of proof that they're corrupt pieces of crap and that they also get thrown in the hoosegow, apparently, and it should be, with people like the person he just pardoned. Another story out there, and this is getting a lot of traction, is something that Marco Rubio did. He terminated the legal status of a communist Cuban operative who was part of a group that helped bring Hassan Piker to Cuba. This is getting some coverage in left-leaning media for being bad somehow, even though, again, I want to describe to you the person who had their legal status terminated. They are a communist Cuban operative that, of course, works with people like Hassan Piker. That part's not remotely surprising. This really shouldn't be controversial, but for some reason on the left it is. Here's how Fox News covered the story.
5: The department is now investigating Piker and Code Pink, who hosted his trip to Cuba. The feds are looking at funding for the trip, which some think is tied to the Chinese Communist Party. Also under scrutiny, American businessman and social activist Neville Roy Singham, who has donated to Code Pink in the past and has alleged ties to China through his business dealings. The investigation is looking at his trip, which involved as many as 40 American citizens who joined what is being called a Marxist convoy to Havana. The Trump administration wants to know if Piker and Code Pink violated U.S. laws and sanctions in support of Cuba's communist government. For now, nobody has been charged.
4: Yeah, although we have terminated at least the legal status of one communist Cuban who's getting sent back where they came from. It's crazy. This kind of stuff, honestly. And I just keep using that word today, or variations of it, insane, because almost everything you see in news media sometimes that lands on that side of the political aisle, where people seem motivated simply by their hatred of the right to do things that would make no logical sense if they separated out from it, you know, and just rationally thought about whether or not this is a good idea or this doesn't have some sort of negative component to it. Even the Walz story about going ahead and pardoning someone who is a child rapist is the kind of thing that if you take a step back from whatever motivated these individuals politically to do these sort of stunts, you'd say to yourself, like, as a human person, devoid of politics, This can't be a good decision. This can't be something we do, and yet they do it. And when I talk about how brainwashed and insane people are based on their political affiliation and whatnot, I feel like it bears using this audio, or it bears being the next topic, that we talk about Hillary Clinton. She is certifiable, according to many, many people. Some of the things she's saying recently, she says that it's time to throw out the Electoral College. I guess this is her take. She's also someone that is hoping a whole bunch of bureaucrats and lifelong political activists who have political jobs that are not actually elected based on being on a political side of the aisle, bury stuff that they are trying to declassify that involves Hillary Clinton. That is her actual public sentiment, is that she hopes that people are slow walking and hiding things from investigations going on by this administration and this government, because she doesn't like the fact that they're looking into her and anybody else around her. But here's what she said about the Electoral College.
1: You recently, I think, called for the abolition of the Electoral College, which would be a really
2: good
1: start.
2: I called for it in 2000.
1: Oh, did you? Okay.
2: I did. You know, when I won my Senate race and Al Gore won the popular vote and lost the Electoral College, that's the first time I said, this is, you know, this needs to go, because this is not reflective of one person, one vote. And yeah, we shouldn't be hanging on to an anachronism that was designed for slave-owning states. Let's re-envision it for the 21st century, as you said. Take a look at popular vote. I mean, the popular vote movement is going state by state, and, you know, they're getting closer to a...
4: Now, I'm going to stop right there. I'll play the rest of it so you can hear the rest of the insanity, but I feel like I could do like a checkbox. She mentioned slavery. She's trying to go a certain road with any sort of a racial component there. She's just going to try to say that it's outdated, it's terrible and bad for this reason and that reason, and she's going to motivate you based on something that has nothing to do with the topic she's talking about. Continue, Hills.
2: You know, 270 electoral... number that might, you know, feel possible, but let's figure out what legislation in Congress could protect that, so that it's a structure that would be blessed by federal legislation, so that when we reach perhaps the number of states we need, so that the, you know, states' electors vote for the winner of the national popular vote, it's protected against Supreme Court, you know, interference.
4: Oh, it's protected against everything. You know what that sounds like? That sounds like a whole bunch of dictatorship type of behavior. This is the thing that President Trump doesn't do that people accuse him of. He just had a bunch of losses against the Supreme Court. So I love the fact that she goes that far in saying we got to make sure this is protected from anyone ever trying to circumvent it. But the other thing that's being unspoken there, that's definitely the reality of the Democratic Party and what they hope to accomplish, is that states like California that want to let a ton of people who are here illegally vote, and they're trying to make it something that's just, you know, not even hidden, just a blanketly acceptable thing there. But they want these individuals to help persuade or change the outcome of the election. They want a whole bunch of people in a whole bunch of places that are big cities that how can we figure out if that person's a citizen or not, even though it's not that hard. They claim that. They do that. They let them have a gym membership as a proof of ability to vote in an election, and then they throw them into the pile. This is why the Save America Act, or the SAVE Act as it was called, is so important, because of this plan by the left to find a way to get even a larger disproportionate impact from the people that they know shouldn't be voting, that are voting in these elections. When you talk about election fraud in general, when you discuss how Democrats try to get something done that people claim isn't happening at all, which is hilarious because there's people in jail that are guilty of, you know, election fraud crimes. But anyway, as they say all that, this is the playbook. The playbook is flood the country with a bunch of people who don't have any legal right to vote, convince them that the only people they should be voting for because of all the rights they'll be randomly given are Democrats, and then let them vote before they have any of those rights. That's exactly the playbook. We're seeing it play out. It is a big part of why the birthright citizenship decision was also so disappointing. And I absolutely believe that the Supreme Court did get it wrong. I do believe that the intention of the 14th Amendment, and specifically one very short phrase within the 14th Amendment, was designed to make sure that people who were born in this country that became citizens were people that were loyal to the United States. That means essentially citizens. And this was, of course, because you had slaves who had children that weren't thought of as citizens of the United States that should have been. And so their children, Trump and others have talked about this. That was the intention of the amendment itself. And within it, it says that you're supposed to be someone who, and I'm paraphrasing the way that it's written, but the way that I perceive it is loyal to the United States of America. And you can't be loyal to any other country, any other place. And if you are, well, then darn it, you don't actually get a chance to have a U.S. citizen. If you're someone who's a foreign national who answers to another country, that's a problem. And it should be a problem. And so it's just, it's crazy that they basically ignored that aspect of it because it's there on purpose. And anybody, and you go back, I'll say this last thing about it. If you go back and listen or read, I guess is the right way to say it, the people who argued about, well, they were authoring the 14th Amendment, what to put into it, the big argument about the 14th Amendment and about clauses protecting loyal citizens were all about making sure that people from foreign enemy countries couldn't come into our country and have a kid that was a citizen. Like 100%, this was intentional. And it's the argument that Clarence Thomas and others made, and that for some reason, some seem to not be capable of understanding, even if it was so obvious to so many of us. But anyway, that's the reason I think that they actually got that wrong. If you're wondering what the actual phrase is, as and subject to the jurisdiction thereof, was the way that it was written within the 14th Amendment. But to many, many people, myself included, that means people who are only answering to the laws of our country because they're not a citizen of another place. But all right, we'll take a break. A lot coming up. This is Craig Collins filling in on The Dana Show.
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0: And now, all of the news you would probably miss. It's time for Dana's Quick Five.
1: That's right. It's time for Quick Five on The Dana Show, a D Lash, Dana Lash Radio on X. A great way to stay connected to her at Radio Craig C. If you want to follow whoever this dude is that fills in for her occasionally on this show. And actually is also working at one of her affiliate stations at KSEV Radio, which you can check out on Twitter, too, if you want. That was a selfish plug. All right, let's do this. I thought this was interesting. Burned out Gen Zers in New York City are showing up at parks and laying down on the ground together. They call it a lie down club or a club rest stop is what someone claims it is. This is to combat hustle culture. So you show up in the middle of the day and you lay down in public like you're homeless and you do this around complete strangers. We're losing the ability to communicate with each other. And I feel like a lot of young people are struggling with this. Like they'd find it difficult to talk to a cashier while buying things at a grocery store. But lay down in public with complete strangers who probably want to steal your wallet, that seems completely fine. One of the people who created one of these clubs went viral for talking about it. Here we go.
2: If you haven't heard, I am starting a free third space for people who just want to lie down and have a break. This is good for the people who are retiring from hustle culture.
1: Uh-huh.
2: If your nervous system is shot and you feel overwhelmed, come to Club Rest Stop. Here's some reasons why you should join. You're tired of every social activity revolving around productivity. You miss third spaces that don't require spending money. You want to slow down without feeling guilty about it. And you want a free activity that leaves you feeling better than when you started.
1: And hey, if you slow down a whole lot, like too much, in fact, to where you stop doing any job at all, you can just stay in the park because that's the next convenient stop for you if you can't pay your bills anymore. This is crazy. This is insane. I like that she called it a third space where you can feel safe and being lazy. I'm not against taking a nap, by the way. I just think this is the kind of thing you can do on your own time in your own home. You don't need to do it around a whole bunch of other people, again, in a place where I assume someone is just stealing a whole bunch of wallets. Another story out there that I thought was interesting as far as quick five topics go. Luigi Mangione was late for a recent court hearing. He claimed he was stuck in an elevator. I feel like that was probably a fairly tense set of minutes where the courtroom is like, we don't know where this guy is. We don't know what's going on. Is he on the run? But he was stuck in an elevator. Luigi Mangione, a unique piece of crap, who for some reason people seem to like, even though he's literally a murderer, which is crazy. But that story went viral. I thought that was interesting. Also, I thought this was kind of interesting, too. A scientist has developed a single-dose DNA method of delivering, quote, long-lasting weight loss. It's a diabetes drug. I don't think I want any part of this. If they're saying that they're going to actively change my DNA, again, they like to do that, and they're doing it so that I never have to take more medicine to lose weight, I feel like there might be a lot more harm than good coming from this. So it's an no for me, or that's a no dog for me on this idea. And actually, I'll go a step further. As a guy who's now 40 and thinks that I probably should get in better shape, I think I'll continue to resist any form of the medication version of doing it. And not that I'm telling people out there who have no other choice, I can't go that road, but I just don't think it's going to have a lasting impact. I think every study says that the minute you stop taking these drugs, you put on any weight that you lost. I think the only way to do it legitimately is to actually change your life, which is what my wife tells me to do all the time. The next time I'm having a Drake cake and she's telling me I really should be running and not just eating snacks, I'm like, all right, fine. But at least I'm not taking the weight loss drugs that so many people are taking, because I think that's a shortcut and a short-lived one at the very least. And this is the worst version of it possible. All right, quick break. A lot coming up. Craig Collins filling in on The Dana Show.
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1: That's right. This is The Dana Show. My name is Craig Collins, filling in. Thrilled to be here at D-Lash, Dana Lash Radio on X. A great way to stay connected to her at Radio Craig C. If you want to follow a guy that works at one of her affiliate stations, at KSDV Radio. I do keep mentioning that. Anyway, moving on, this I think is pretty interesting and a good news story. And darn it, we need those. A 43-year-old Venezuelan security guard was found alive after 8 days of being trapped in the rubble of one of the collapsed buildings after the horrible earthquake that happened there. I think this was a collapsed shopping mall. And Fox and others covered it as they're taking the man out on the stretcher alive, which is incredible. Because I know that after, I think it's something like 72 hours, the assumption is that more and more people are not savable, even if they survived the initial collapse of a building. So 8 days later is remarkable. Here we go.
22: Ma'am, Fox News live for you here. This is in Venezuela, and you can imagine the elation that after 8 days, a man was found alive in the rubble, and he was brought to safety. He was 43 years old, a security guard, and he was in the rubble after a collapsed shopping center had fallen on top of him. They've been trying to reach him since Saturday, and now it's been more than a week since those twin earthquakes struck Venezuela.
1: Can you imagine, and it's a horrible thing to imagine, but I can't even really say anything other than to put it this way. Could you imagine being this person and like screaming for help or whatever you're doing to create noise so they know that you're there? And they're trying to get to you for 8 days, and you're trapped and praying that you survive long enough for them to get you out. And then eventually they finally get you out. And also this story reminds people to stop or to not give up, to keep going when you think that maybe all hope is lost for a good news story like this, to ignore that thought. It's sort of just a genuine, like the humanity that we all have is incredible. The way in which we choose to try to help each other. All those things are amazing at these times of extreme need. And then we go to politics here in this country and we immediately get mad again because things are crap. But I just love that story. I wanted to start with that story because of how amazing it is and how rare something like that is with that amount of time being stuck and being able to be freed and saved, and he'll be okay. Relatively okay, I imagine. The president of the United States crapped all over Democrats in a talk he gave yesterday while talking about Theodore Roosevelt and the presidential library. Trump gave a dedication to it. I really loved, I don't have this audio. I have it. I'm sure I have it actually because I played it on my radio show in Houston. But I loved a story he told about Teddy Roosevelt shooting a bear, a grizzly bear, and how he joked that his sons had to convince him, President Trump, his own sons, that bears are probably dangerous. Like it was really funny. To me, some people would use it as an example that Trump is losing it or missing a step. But to me, it's the perfect way to be like, do you know who this guy was? Teddy Roosevelt. He used to hunt grizzly bears and then also demonstrate as a guy who's almost been murdered multiple times. People are trying to kill him. That President Trump fears very little. It includes, apparently, wild animals. But here he is actually talking about the left and how crazy they are. And how he refuses to lose the country to them. This is more politically relevant than the story about the bears and about Theodore Roosevelt that I overly liked. And then instead of playing for you, just summarized, which was probably the worst. I'm now telling you a joke without playing you the joke. But darn it, let's go ahead and play the other thing.
0: American liberty for 2.5 centuries, and we're not going to lose it to this group of losers. Oh, can you imagine? Have you seen these people?
1: No, sir.
0: Have you seen these people? The press is just building them up. They're losers, okay? They're nasty people, but they're losers. We'll teach them. We're going to teach them. They're not going to hurt our country.
1: They're not going to hurt our country. They're not going to win elections, which is what I hope actually happens. I'm terrified that they might actually win some more elections. Winning primaries is very different than convincing people who are hopefully more reasonable in the middle and on the other side of the aisle that your brand of basically just communism is not the kind of thing that's ever worked and will not work here. So we don't want any part of it. When he says that these people are losers, it made me think of two other stories in the news right now. One connected to Ilhan Omar. Yet another Minnesota fraudster seems to be closely tied to Ilhan Omar, even exchanging emails with odd headlines. The subject to one of those emails was Ilhan's office. But here's Fox quickly talking about that.
2: And Omar is under scrutiny yet again over her alleged connections to Somali-based individuals arrested for fraud. The most recent individual was found in Somalia after being on the run for 4 years. He was allegedly a central figure in the Feeding Our Future fraud scheme that stole close to $300 million in COVID-19 pandemic relief programs. The suspect allegedly exchanged emails with convicted ringleader Amy Bach that had the subject line Ilhan's office.
1: That's weird. That's strange. If Ilhan is not involved at all in any of this stuff. I also love the song that Fox chooses to play under some of its news reporting. That was a pretty good one. I was jamming to that. But anyway, you would think that these sort of things would make it fairly apparent as we continue to investigate this that Ilhan was deeply involved and hopefully eventually thrown in the hooscow. We'll see what happens there. But that's an odd subject line for an email. To be like, hey, just checking in real quick about Ilhan's office, how they're doing, what's going on over there, how much money we've handed them. All of these the kind of things I assume, but don't know, are in some of this stuff. And then also, as far as these terrible people, as Trump called them, are concerned, Gavin Newsom apparently is going to try to ignore the Supreme Court. He thinks that men should be allowed to play in women's sports. There was an update on this one, too.
3: California Governor Gavin Newsom is now weighing in after the Supreme Court's historic ruling to uphold state bans on transgender athletes in girls' sports. Since 2014, the Golden State has allowed students to compete based on gender identity and has no laws in place protecting girls from competing against biological boys. Now, Governor Newsom's office says that the ruling has no impact on his state, saying, quote, the Supreme Court's decision does not affect California's laws. The state remains committed to ensuring every Californian, including the LGBTQ community, is met with dignity and respect.
1: Yeah, and that their sports are terrible. Because they're unfair to all the actual biological women who are competing against dudes in California. Is he technically right that the decision by the Supreme Court didn't force states that have laws that allow for these sort of things to change their laws? Yes, he is. I'm not going to tell you that that's not true. But the thing that I think is amazing is when you're ignoring the obvious message that comes from some of this stuff, the obvious sort of glaring sign in the room that's begging you to go the other way, and see if you actually do go the other way. And I assume the next step will be trying to get something in front of the Supreme Court that actually does control the outcome of this sort of decision at a federal level instead of a state level to make sports fairer to actual biological women who compete in them. Because I don't know many people. I know some, I guess, or I see them on social media more than know them myself. But I know some who claim that a biological men don't have an advantage against women in sports. But by and large, most of us seem to agree now that that's definitely not true and that you see it again and again. You don't need a high profile example. You just need to be a dad or a mom at a high school track meet cheering on your daughter who's been working on this part of her life, you know, trying to compete in a sport for her entire life since she was a little kid, and getting her absolutely obliterated by a guy that's just defeating her in the sport and has no right to be there. And then your kid comes to you after that and says, I don't know what to do different. I tried as hard as I could. I came in second, third, whatever it might be. I was competing against people in a fair way. And there's this other person out there that just seems like it's inherently unfair for them to be here. I don't know what you say. As a parent to a kid saying that, all you say is yes. This is bullcrap. And I think it changes your opinion. The more and more that people experience the reality of this political discussion, the more and more I think it will become a one-sided issue. But it already feels that way after the Supreme Court decision, too, even though people in some places are up in arms. And the other excuse I hear all the time from some is it barely ever happens. Like, we can't even think of any examples, really, outside of, again, a couple high-profile names where this occurs. But I promise you it occurs much more than you think in a lot of places, and especially at the high school level, more so than the college level, where you're seeing people win things that aren't going to be reported on nationally, but devastating the families of people who kids are participating in these sports. And I know devastating seems like a strong word, but I don't think it is one. Devastating people in these sports who are competing fairly. And they're playing against someone that it doesn't seem as fair to be there to begin with. One last thing to play as far as news topics go just before a holiday. And I've joked before, and I'll joke again. I'm so sick of news. A part of me is just in general so sick of it. I know that it's important. I know that I have to tell you about it, and I need to know about it. I don't want to be uninformed. That would be bad. But so often it feels like Groundhog Day. So often the stories and the topics and the discussions, they feel like the same crap all over again. And it feels more and more like the left-leaning side of media, the majority of media out there that's controlled by Democrats, is lazy about how they're even trying to argue certain points or ignore certain topics. Like, they don't even seem to be doing it well anymore, which makes me uniquely annoyed, too. This is John Brennan on Miss Now, saying that he's going to fight the Trump administration. He's going to go after them for politically prosecuting him for what I assume is going to be something that he'll inevitably plead guilty to, because we've seen this movie before. But the former CIA director, who was pretty deeply tied and one of the catalysts of the Russia hoax that was tried against Trump in the public square, not necessarily ever proven behind any sort of closed doors, that didn't matter. But he's saying he's now being politically prosecuted. Here's what he told Miss Now.
4: He just wants to continue this drumbeat of that we were, you know, corrupt, we were, you know, abusing our authorities. Well, in fact, it's the opposite. And that's why I'm going on the offensive here.
1: Hilarious.
4: I told my lawyers I don't want to sit on our hands, because if he gets away with me, he's going to continue to do this against others. They're individuals, professionals, who have given their lives and have sacrificed so much at this country, believing that a president, an administration, is going to do the right thing as opposed to the wrong and corrupt thing.
1: I love that his microphone was breaking up, because it seems like even the microphone didn't enjoy the lies. And it's like, I really don't want him to be spreading these. But no, he's saying that he's the real victim, that he needs to go after the Trump administration and sue them for political prosecution and see if he actually wins. And I doubt that that'll happen. We'll see. Again, as I told you before, Bolton's a recent example. This movie usually ends the same way, with this person inevitably admitting they did do something wrong, that it was discovered and enough proof is there. So they'll go ahead and plead guilty, although I'm not sure. And actually, it does remind me of something else quickly before I take a break. The woman who put her fist on the neck of Caitlin Clark, Alyssa Thomas is her name. She's actually in a relationship with another woman who also was fighting with Caitlin Clark during some of those WNBA basketball games. People don't seem to know that, but she's an openly gay black woman with a fiance who also seems to hate Caitlin, and they were fighting her. Again, I'm just repeating the truth of that topic. But anyway, she's now saying she's also a victim. She said she got death threats or something for the way that she tried to punch Caitlin Clark in the neck and kick her in places she shouldn't be kicked, or kneed her in places. If you're a dude and you get kneed there, that'd be terrible, by the way. But anyway, it's amazing to listen to this person say that they're a victim. And she's also a dirty player. There's been other times where she's elbowed people, done all kinds of things on the basketball court that demonstrate that it couldn't possibly have been an accident, what she's doing, and the fist to the neck, which is uniquely dangerous. But of course, everybody's avenue to get away from whatever amount of attention they don't like in the negative on them is to claim that they're actually the victim, no matter what it is, to look at the story and be like, you know who's actually being treated unfairly? Me. Because you're using the truth and telling facts to the world, and I don't like those facts or the video proof that shows that I'm a complete piece of crap person. 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

0: It's his life mission to make bad decisions. It's time for Florida Man.
1: That's right. It's time for Florida Man on the Dana Show, D-Lash, Dana Lash Radio on X. Great ways to stay connected to her. Apparently, a dude has been stealing signs throughout the country. I think this has mostly been happening in Florida, though. He's recently been in Orlando doing this. Smokey Bear, or Smokey the Bear, as a lot of people actually know him. But I think Smokey Bear is the correct name for him. The Prevent Forest Fire signs. A 30-year-old dude has been stealing them for a while and then selling them online. Not exactly a crime he was hiding. He faces up to 10 years in jail for doing this. A jury trial is set for July 20th. I don't know what he's going to tell the jury. He's just going to tell them like they were too tempting. We all love Smokey Bear, or Smokey the Bear, again, as a lot of people think it said. And why not just steal them? Like, I couldn't help it. It's a crime of passion. I don't know what he's going to say, to be totally honest. I don't know why he pushed for the jury trial, because that's a decision you get to make. We'll see how that goes. That's coming up later this month. But a dude has got a weird impulse to steal a bunch of signs, of course, from Florida. Another Florida man drives a

tractor to retrieve a pickup truck. He crashed earlier in a ditch. He was arrested for a DUI on the tractor. I found this to be amusing. You know, drunk driving is not funny. I'll put that out there first. It's dangerous. It's bad. It's the kind of thing that no one should do. But I like when people are stupid enough to do terrible things and get caught, because then hopefully they're off the roadways and won't do it again, especially if, luckily, no one seems to be injured. But a Florida dude who drove his truck off the road decided the best thing he could do is go get his tractor and go ahead and try to get it out of the road. He is caught. He is caught because of how terribly he was driving the tractor that obviously didn't go very fast. And so, thank God, it wasn't as bad as the truck itself. But this is not a good move. This is a mistake that you shouldn't make. I'm going to, again, say that drunk driving is bad and don't do it. But especially if you're drunk, probably don't get behind a tractor to try to get your car out of a ditch. That seems like an obvious mistake. A plane hit a dead end at after a Florida man tried to use Uber to escape deputies. Hit a dead end after this. This is a crazy story, too. The guy was like, man, I got to get out of here. The cops are after me. I know what I'll do. I'll just get a ride share in my actual name. There's no way they'll figure this out. And then you got to wait for it. It shows up there. It picks you up. And then eventually it immediately gives up if cops start to chase you. Like, I don't know what he thought the Uber driver would do if he'd get in the car and be like, it's going to be a great tip if you outrun the authorities. The answer was no. I'm going to go ahead and pull over, go ahead and hand you over to them, and then wipe my hands entirely of this situation. You got to get a better getaway driver. Again, not trying to help you do crime well, but that's probably a bad plan. Quick break, a lot more. Greg Collins filling in on The Dan Show.

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8: Felony charges for former Olympian. I'm Sue Guzman, Fox News. U.S. Attorney for D.C. Janine Pirro says David Hearn damaged the sealant in the newly renovated reflecting pool at the Lincoln Memorial.
9: Hearn reacted by shouting at that park's employee, saying that she cared too much about the reflecting pool, and why did she even care since it wasn't her pool?
8: Hearn says the sealant was already peeling at the time and that he was simply touching it. The Supreme Court this week ruled states can ban trans athletes from taking part in women's and girls' sports, but California Governor Gavin Newsom says his state will continue to allow it.
10: What does this ruling mean for blue states like California that allow biological males in girls' sports? Well, let's start with this map. 29 states currently ban transgender female athletes from girls' sports. The court said that's okay. For the 21 states that do allow transgender girls in women's sports, well, that's okay, too. States like California are free to set their own rules. Governor Gavin Newsom saying this about the ruling. The Supreme Court's decision does not affect California's laws. The state remains committed to ensuring every Californian, including the LGBTQ community, is met with dignity and respect.
8: Fox's William Lajeunesse. More than 72 million Americans expected to hit the road this 4th of July weekend.
11: Most people will drive around 61 million, with another roughly 6 million catching a flight. In fact, Delta is warning that flights out of LaGuardia could be affected in part because of hot weather. Airfare is up substantially from a year ago because of higher jet fuel prices, up around 27% according to the latest inflation report. And gas prices are up 67 cents a gallon compared to 4th of July weekend last year.
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12: He believes it's the right move. I'm Jarrett Lewis. Here's what's trending this hour. Keeping the state's gas tax holiday going on, Indiana Governor Mike Braun announced on Thursday that he wants to continue the suspension to help Hoosiers save money at the pump.
13: These savings will carry us through the heavy travel time of summer across the 4th of July and beyond.
12: The discount is about 60 cents. This new extension from the governor will last till August 7th. An extreme heat warning lasting till Friday night in Indiana. Heat index values are expected to climb yet again above 100.
14: We will start to see some improvement as we get into the day, as we get some thunderstorms moving in the northern half of the state.
12: Forecaster Andrew White says the National Weather Service clocked heat index readings as high as 113 on Wednesday. Indy Metro Police say they have four kids in custody for a shooting on the city's south side from back in April. The shooting was near Garfield Park. The person who was shot said they acted in self-defense. Officers arrested two 16-year-olds and two 17-year-olds. And more than 160 after-school and summer programs across the state are receiving new funding to help children learn to read. Here's Johnette Cruz.
15: The Indiana After School Network has awarded over $3 million in grants through its Literacy Playbook Initiative. Funded by the Lilly Endowment, the program provides training and resources aligned with the science of reading. The grants are already making waves in local communities. The Boys and Girls Club of the Northern Indiana Corridor received more than $55,000 across three of its program sites. Officials say the goal is to bridge the gap between classroom learning and after-school care. Johnette Cruz, 93 WIBC Mobile News.
12: 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Lewis on the level on the go and on WIBC.com. The forecast from the American Standard Cooling Weather Center.
16: Extreme heat warnings in effect through all of Friday, or at least till 8 p.m. Highs again in the lower 90s. We could see a few pockets of showers or isolated storms later in the day and early evening. I'm Fox 59 meteorologist Ethan Rosick for 93 WIBC.
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28: 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This is how I like to do it. And they have a flag for everything. I like green chilies in my nachos. 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
29: This is The Dana Show. My name is Craig Collins, filling in. Thrilled to be with you. D-Lash, Dana Lash, Radio on X. Great ways to stay connected to her. I'm just going to keep throwing it out there at Radio Craig C. If you want to make me look like more of a viable professional at some point, that would be lovely. Let's do this. Several Democratic-run cities are getting shredded for celebrating Somalian independence just days before our 250th birthday. Some of this was actually talked about and Outnumbered on Fox. Where Harris Faulkner was running through some of the places, Boston, Columbus, Ohio, that are doing this crazy stuff. You would think that after all the fraud stories in Minnesota, that one of the things that would be unlikely to happen in the world of politics, especially days before our own celebration of our independence, would be something as blatant as this and all the stolen dollars that these politicians seem to want donated to them. Here we go.
30: A number of Democrat-led cities that have appeared to put America's 250th birthday on the back burner. Buffalo held a celebration for Somali Independence Day, flying the country's flag at City Hall. That country's flag. And just a day after canceling its 4th of July fireworks show. The city said it ran into logistical issues. In Boston, Democrat Mayor Michelle Wu also celebrated Somalia weeks after she proposed cutting nearly $1 million from veteran services.
29: Piece of crap.
30: That is so unpatriotic. Wu eventually restored the funding after fierce backlash. Yeah, they gave her some oxygen. She woke up. In Columbus, Ohio, the Parks Department is backtracking after a now-deleted social media post that promised a similar celebration.
29: Somali independence celebration. They're backtracking and saying maybe they shouldn't do that. This is obvious in what it's actually attempting to do. They really are after money, money that they've allowed to be stolen from taxpayers and from our country. They want it then handed back to them. And so they're they're bending the knee to a lot of this stuff, and it's crazy and it's horrible. It's certainly anti-America. It feels to be devoid of any sort of patriotism, of course, at a time when I wish we had a whole lot more of it in this society. But even more than that, it's just unapologetic in what it truly is exposing. So I continue to say this on the show today, and I'm hoping for this, that in the near future, we see a whole lot more successful investigations into these fraudsters and arrests that include high-profile names. Because it's just so poorly hidden right now compared to the past. I did like this a lot. This is something totally different. This is Pete Hegseth, the Secretary of War, which is an awesome job title. But anyway, he was talking about people who were protesting him as he was making statements to National Guard members in D.C. And I love what he said. He called the people protesting and yelling about him and our military ingrates. And they are ingrates. They're definitely not aware of the many, many things that are provided to them by the people that they seem to be screaming and yelling about. Here's Hegseth first, but I'll go further with this.
0: This background noise this morning is perfect. It's the sound of ingrates, of ingratitude, of people who are so blinded by ideology, they can't see law and order and common sense in front of them, that there's nothing ideological about this group. There's nothing political about this exercise.
29: Yeah, they're morons. They're idiots. Law and order is something that every American deserves, he goes on to say. But it's amazing how often people are pushed into their corners politically now and how radical they can be because of it. I talked about this story earlier in the show, and I'll talk about it again. There was a guy arrested that seemed intent to shoot up a church, a Christian church. He wasn't arrested with like one or two things, by the way. He had flamethrowers, a crossbow, and a bunch of other different weapons, intent on, again, as I said, taking the lives of a ton of people that are Christians inside of a church. Luckily, he was caught mostly because someone called 911 when they saw him sitting in camouflage outside of the church. And then after the police got there and talked to the guy, he claimed to himself be law enforcement that was there to deal with a smoking violation. And then they got him out of the car. They arrested him. And they found all this other stuff on him, and not a single shot was fired. So a tragedy was prevented in this case, and a tragedy very much targeting a religion. I'll play some of the audio of, I think this is Fox 8 locally, talking about the story in North Carolina, because it deserves to be discussed, and the attention to it deserves to be heightened from what it currently is, to demonstrate to people the danger of some of these crazy talking points that exist now, especially on the left, and who they vilify. And I compared it before. I'll do it again. Not that it really is a comparison at all, but just to demonstrate the ubiquity of some of these statements that get made and the places they get made as far as vilifying people for their religion. The lead of the Supergirl movie, which recently failed at the box office, had attacked Christian dads as a group of people that she thought was being critical of her on social media and the movie that they made. That was in the news days before that movie tanked and bombed at the box office. But that's how commonplace these sort of statements are by people, where they're like, you know who the real enemy is? The enemy is this group of people of Christian faith, which is something that this country was actually founded on. Many, many people, our founding fathers, believe that to be importantly true about the country and its history as we celebrate 250 years, how closely tied we are to religion, and specifically to the Christian faith, regardless of what people say. So I think it's kind of amazing that this story is out there and being mostly ignored by mainstream media, because they don't want to admit how often they're playing a role in radicalizing these people. Here we go.
1: Police say just after 10 a.m., officers responded to a call about an armed person sitting in a truck in the church parking lot. A nearby off-duty officer, with the help of a backup, disarmed a man who they later identified as William Milliken III. They say he was wearing body armor and had two flamethrowers inside his truck at the time of his arrest.
29: Disgusting.
2: That's very surprising. I'm amazed, but you know, today's society that we're living in right now, and being a church, and the reason why they have police officers at every church function and other kinds of functions.
29: I couldn't get over the fact that they also just interviewed like a random guy on the street, as a local news is one to do, and the guy said it kind of made sense. Like, he's amazed, but at the same time, it's a church, so it is what it is. I think it further proves that point, that we're in a dangerous place in society in one very obvious way, in which people are becoming very, very comfortable criticizing and vilifying Christian faith, which just seems so, it's so strange to me. It's been such a core component of my own life as a Catholic, but also I feel like it's been tied to the part of my life that is American. And any time we study or learn about the Founding Fathers. And so it's just amazing again to see it play out the way that it does. Another thing out there to play that's kind of crazy, this is CNN. They did a sit-down interview with one of the insane Democratic Socialist ladies who's out there. And I love the question. I don't love the intention of the question or the answer at all, but I do love the question. A CNN talking head asked this Los Angeles City Council member, Neetha Raman, the one who beat Spencer Pratt, which in a confusing sort of set of events, you're not really sure how that goes. But she was asked about being a Democratic Socialist and why she is one. And it was to pander and cater to her trying to say good things about communism. It is communism. And actually, the more amazing thing, and I think there's a couple articles out today about this, the amount of Democratic Socialists whose policies actually kind of also hate Democrats. They of course, hate Republicans and anybody who wants to do anything other than give them a whole bunch of power they don't deserve. But they kind of also hate the basic version of, which barely exists anymore, a Democrat and not a socialist kind. But here's that back and forth for you to hear for yourself how insane these people are.
3: I talked with Spencer Pratt. I asked him, why are you a Republican? So I want to ask you simply, why are you a Democratic Socialist?
4: You know, I'm a member of the DSA. I'm also a member of the Democratic Party. And I really got into this work to make sure that we are serving the people of Los Angeles. And I don't think there's particularly a Democratic Socialist way or a Democratic Party way of fixing a streetlight or fixing a pothole or making sure that we're delivering for the residents of the city. But what is clear to me at this moment is that the residents of Los Angeles are frustrated with the status quo, that they want change. And that's exactly what I want to deliver for them as their mayor.
29: Yeah, here's what's amazing about that answer, too, is that she just completely ignores any of the stuff that they'd actually do in the world of democratic socialism. Zoran Mamdani, a great example of this, he is getting torched on social media for telling everybody in New York they needed to move their thermostat up to 78 degrees. Because, darn it, that's communism, baby. Controlling everything and anything, controlling the means to production. These are all things they want to do. And yet she says, hey, there's no democratic socialist way to fix a streetlight. We're going to fix it, and then we're going to take most of your stuff if we don't think you're allowed to have it. That feels a little bit different than how a Republican, say, would fix said streetlight, or even a Democrat, and sometimes would do it. But here is a little bit of the Zoran Mamdani story, because I just thought it was funny to compare it. She's saying that there's nothing dangerous about democratic socialists. They're all totally fine. And Zoran's like, your house can't be colder than 78 degrees.
5: Socialist Mayor Zoran Mamdani has a solution to beat the heat. He told New Yorkers, set your AC to 78 degrees, turn off lights and electronics you're not using, and unplug what you can. Everyone roasted him.
29: Yeah, people hated it. They hated the idea of this. And eventually he's going to have some sort of task force going in Big Brother style and making sure that your thermostat is at 78 degrees and no colder. And if you have an electronic one or a smart one, they're probably just going to change it. That's something they definitely do. Yes, democratic socialism seems terrible, and all the ways they go about it seem terrible, and the ability for you to be an independent human seems to be the thing they hate the most. And actually, I did the Three Martini Lunch. It's a podcast. You can find it a bunch of places. And I love the way that Jim Garrity of National Review ended the thing by saying that on Independence Day, we should celebrate the country, we should celebrate what makes America great. But you can also celebrate your own personal independence. He's totally right about this. Democratic socialists hate this idea, but it is true. You're a completely independent person here in this country, and you can celebrate that and how awesome it is for that to be true. And you can also celebrate the fact that the United States is doing well in the world of soccer, which is not often the case. So actually, I'll close what's mostly not an uplifting segment with a little bit of Andres Cantor just screaming the word goal after the United States scored a second goal to win 2-0 or 2-0 against Bosnia the other day and advanced the round of 16 in the World Cup. If anything I just said in this segment brought you down, this should hopefully back up. Go, Andres.
6: Ahí va Tillman!

0: There is a reason this man is a legend, and it's because he's still not done. Stop it at 35 seconds. There's actually 20 seconds more. And I'll be honest with you, our coverage, English coverage, which I actually understand, of the World Cup is so much worse than Andres Cantor just because of that. And then all the other moments where you can tell that he's way too excited, but in a great way, to be calling any sort of soccer match whatsoever. All right, quick break, a lot more. Craig Collins filling in on The Dana Show.
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18: And now, all of the news you would probably miss. 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
0: That's right. It's time for a Quick Five on the Dana Show, D Lash, Dana Lash Radio on X. A great way to stay connected to her at Radio Craig C. If you want to give me more legitimacy in the industry I've been in for a while, that's a desperate way to say that. Let's do some quick, stupid criminal stuff. I like these. A traveler hid a smoke grenade inside of a jar of peanut butter and tried to get through TSA. This isn't like a firework that shoots out smoke. It's a legitimate, actual weapons-grade version of a smoke grenade. The guy thought it would be fine. You put it in the peanut butter jar. Nobody can see through that. Luckily, it was a fairly easy thing for them to figure out. They dug into the peanut butter, and then... hold on. Don't talk about that right there. That's just playing some random audio. But anyway, they dug into the peanut butter jar. They got the thing out, and boom. The guy's been arrested. So don't try that. Another stupid criminal out there. A guy in Wisconsin apparently had police called to a wedding reception. He was one of the groomsmen. The reason why is that he chose to eat a meatball or several meatballs at the reception with his bare hands. That wouldn't, in fact, have the police called, although it seems to be an odd thing to do, until it led to gunfire. People started fighting and yelling at each other, and then somebody whipped out a gun and started firing. I think a couple people were injured, but no one was seriously hurt. Everyone, at least from the report I saw, was going to be okay. That is a ridiculous upping the stakes to go from, I don't know what we're fighting about. I don't know if you're mad that we're taking too many pictures and nobody's eating any food yet. You get desperate enough to put your hand into the meatballs and eventually it ends with gunfire. That feels like a bad kind of thing. And I was also shocked that it happened in not Florida. Anywhere other than Florida was just surprising to me. Another story that I saw that I think shows that even though I'm happy, people from foreign countries are coming to the U.S. and loving the U.S. They have a tiny bit of, you know, rose-covered glasses. They said the friendliest city in our country is New York. Second friendliest is Boston. Third is Philly. And then Seattle and Atlanta rounded out the top five. I love that they're celebrating our culture. I love so many things that are going viral that are showing Americans who hate America how great our country is. But New York's not the friendliest city. You know that. I know that. We all know that. Boston's not number two. So that part's a little insane. They're experiencing something that might be a tad exaggerated because of how great of a time they're having, especially if their teams are winning in the World Cup. Quick break. A lot more. Craig Collins filling in on The Dana Show.
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0: This is the Dana Show, D-Lash, Dana Lash Radio and X. Great ways to stay connected to her. So many platforms out there to find Dana, though. Television, all the stuff, and she's great. Her social media is great. I even follow her on TikTok, so check it out. The jobs report came out and did fall well short of expectations, so easily described as a disappointing jobs report to a lot of people. 57,000 new jobs created, well under the 115,000 expected. The jobs reports have been really good quite a few times in a row, so this one being less than is, I guess, not as surprising to me as it sounds like it is to a lot of other people. But there is good news buried in this. One of the biggest pieces of news that I think the White House is promoting is the boom that it seems to be is taking place within the world of construction. And then also job growth, or excuse me, salary growth specifically, how salaries for people are currently rising faster than inflation, probably catching up to the years in which that was definitely not true under the Biden administration. But I have a little bit of audio from Fox Business talking about some of those more valuable data points, along with just the a simple overarching message that might not be great of the jobs report not meeting expectations. But this does deserve to be said, especially if you're trying to find a good thing within a pile of bad stuff.
5: This is an economy that really has been on fire, and as inflation is coming down, and it will continue to come down, Trump is exactly right about that.
0: Good.
5: You are going to see continued real earnings growth. The one kind of positive thing that Cheryl was talking about is it looks like we're continuing to see good payment for people, and their salaries are going up faster than inflation. That's going to continue.
0: Yeah, we need that, by the way. A lot of people need that. A lot of people who haven't seen those kind of raises match inflation for quite some years now really need a lot more of that right there, and it was within the jobs report. So, hey, not all bad, just somewhat bad. Another story I thought was interesting, and this goes to a piece of audio from Laura Trump that I actually also kind of wanted to play for you today. But President Trump announced that he's going to do a midterm convention, the first of its kind, in Dallas in Texas. I live in Houston, kind of close by. But for Republicans, and I think the main intention of this, whether you think it's a good idea or a bad idea, is to try to get more enthusiasm within the party. The party is struggling, and it often happens when you're in charge that some people lose enthusiasm and sometimes don't show up to the amount that you need them to at the polls to win elections. And so this might be a way to attempt to do that. What it exactly look like, who all will be involved, that's still actually being figured out. But I do think it's an interesting idea to have a midterm convention that hopefully brings more eyeballs and more people into, and especially in Texas, because of the crazy fight between Tallarico and Ken Paxton and all the insane things that James Tallarico says, and yet the left still loves him. He seems to hate Christians and call them Christo-fascists. That's a real quote that's out there that I might play in just a few minutes for you, too. But so many things in the world of really, just even Texas politics deserve to get people excited. Paxton is winning, in any sort of polls that are coming out now. So it's not what it was a few months ago that was being used by Democrats to say that Texas will flip blue, which sounds like it can't possibly happen. I've only been living here like a little over a year, and yet I can't see that actually occurring, knock on wood. But I do like this from Laura Trump. She's talking about the Tucker Carlsons of the world and the people who flipped on her father and are anti-MAGA all of a sudden, or anti-Trump, and how different it is than just a couple years ago as far as the unity within the Republican Party and the people who seem to be capitalizing, not so much, I think, on actual Republicans, you know, having this level of change of heart that they claim they're having, but also the platforms that these people are on. Tucker needs to appeal to the left and to young people that are on the left in order to get the valuable numbers he wants in digital media to still look relevant. He has to do that. Megyn Kelly, all these people, they have to do that when they're not on traditional platforms that might have a different makeup demographically of audience. When your audience is predominantly younger, and I know that it's everybody that goes to these platforms, but they skew younger, you have to start appealing to them in ways that completely obliterate your credibility. They demonstrate that you're really only after numbers and not after telling people the truth, which is horrible. Essentially, they're all selling out. But here's what Laura Trump said about it.
6: It makes me really sad. You know, a lot of these people, I feel like our family got to know very well. And Tucker's not the only one. But it makes me really sad to see that this is kind of where things have ended up. At least this is where they are right now. I hope this is not where they ultimately end. But, you know, I think that the people out there who are consuming content online need to be very aware of what they're consuming. I've had people in my own family who have kind of fallen for some of the more crazy talking points out there by some of these individuals. And then they come to me and they say, well, is this true? Is that true? And I'm like, oh my gosh, what is it you're watching? Where are you getting your information?
0: That's kind of insane to think that the Trump family has people inside of it. Although actually we've seen some of the people that are inside of it that are crazy. I'm thinking about the Mary Trumps of the world who would believe stuff that they hear on some podcast and then go ask Laura or anyone else, hey, is this true? Did our family do this? She's right in the sense. And she goes on to say that there was so much unity before when her father was winning the popular vote in the 2024 election that seems like it's being purposefully broken apart now. It purposefully gone after in a way that absolutely benefits Democrats. All of these people who claim that they're lifelong Republicans couldn't possibly be selling out to this degree and have that be a truth, have that be something that's genuinely accurate about them because of the harm they have to know they're doing to the party and to the outcome or likely outcome of the midterm elections if they keep doing this stuff. Even like the Nick Fuentes of the world, the really, truly insane people have been saying that you should vote for Democrats at midterms. You can't possibly say that stuff and claim that you actually overwhelmingly support Republicans. A little bit more from Lauren.
6: So sadly, it is having an impact. But what we need to be doing as a party is not allowing people to divide us up, not having different factions. We need to be united. We need to coalesce together. I continue to think about how things felt 2 years ago right now as we were leading into the 2024 elections. Man, I've never seen a more united Republican Party. I've never seen.
0: Now, here, I'll say something about this, though. I do like diversity of opinion, and I think the Republican Party is much more willing to have that than Democrats. So I never would call the way that she's doing it, and I'm not necessarily accusing her of doing this on purpose, but to say we just need to be unified. We don't. We need to believe in enough things that unify us and think that they're actually being achieved by the people that we're voting into office within whatever party it is to have that become a byproduct of the value of the positions that people take that represent us. Like I shouldn't just vote a certain way because I say I'm a Republican, but trashing the party to the degree that you're actually going to side with the left and their insanity and how much more damage they would do than any of the damage you think you're seeing or the promises you think you're seeing unfulfilled, to have it go completely the other way would be categorically worse. And most of us know this. It's actually quite obvious and easy to figure out. And so watching, as she mentions, Tucker and others truly go this insane rabbit hole way, the podcastistan people that are out there doing their crazy things, like to watch this happen in real time, it does make me wonder one other thing. And I know Dana talks about this occasionally. It seems like it could potentially benefit someone who tries to rise from the ashes, if that's what they're calling them or trying to make them into, of whatever bashing of Donald Trump they do, President Trump, that might be successful on the right, and claim that they're far enough away from him, but also within the party. And one of the things that I find interesting is most of these people, these crazier individuals who just seem jarringly different than they were a couple years ago, like Tucker or Megyn Kelly, to name a couple again, they all support J.D. Vance. That's something that's somewhat surprising to me. They all interview and support him. I personally do like J.D. Vance as a 40-year-old guy that would like to see a younger person represent Republicans. Not that that has to happen. I want the best person for the job. I don't really care how old they are. But part of me likes the idea that someone closer to my own age might potentially be elected a next president of the country. But it also confuses me that all of these individuals who are crapping on not just President Trump, but also crapping on a lot of whatever they think is the established version of the Republican Party, also happen to support a guy who is at the forefront of some of the things that they're claiming they don't like. Like the Iran deal right now, he is at the forefront of it. He's the face of it, more so than President Trump is. So if we don't get what we want in whatever the length of negotiations that actually take place are, if none of the promises that are being made to us are fulfilled, if the deal doesn't involve a way to make sure that Iran does what we tell them to do, and if we give them money that we shouldn't give them if they're not doing what we tell them to do, if all those things don't happen, it's Vance who deserves more of the blame there than President Trump, because he's now at the heart of the negotiation part of the process, and he's the one who may be giving in. I'm sure that people would blame the administration, the team, all involved, but it's just amazing. Again, for that to be one of the most significant attacks by the Podcastistan people in the world of the current president and the MAGA movement, or whatever you want to call it, the things they claim are dead, but then also to be supportive of someone who might be the catalyst to making things even worse, at least in that one vein. And again, this is not coming from someone who dislikes Vance. I actually don't. I'm surprised in it. There's an hypocrisy in it, or a confusing nature to it, that you can't really explain. But Tucker recently said how much he loves Vance. And Megyn Kelly sat down and interviewed J.D. Vance and seemed to like him as well, too. And, of course, J.D. himself, at one point, was fairly anti-Trump as well. And that seems to be something. He's certainly not behaving that way anymore. That might be something a lot of these people in Podcastistan seem to like. But I really think, and I'll say this just quickly before taking a break and then coming back and doing something more fun just before the holiday, before we get out of here, I think there's a lot of people, and a lot of talking head people fall into this category, who want themselves to be the ideological, next person in line to take the mantle from Trump. They want to ideologically control the right, the conservative movement, and they seem to think that the right way to go about that is to crap on Trump as much as possible and then try to take the mantle from him before pivoting back to whatever the hell they want to pivot back to. It seems that there are a lot of people, for, I think, arrogant personal reasons, who want to make themselves the focal point moving forward, that are attacking the current president for just that reason. They're finding whatever avenue they can to do it. I'm not pretending there are people who aren't dissatisfied with some things that have happened compared to what the expectation was. Even the war itself, I get the people who wish we had never gone to it. I still defend the necessity of it, and the hopeful likelihood that we'll get something better than what we had before. I still believe that that will happen. But nonetheless, as I say all that, I understand the frustration there, but I think the way that it's being manipulated and changed, and Democrats are certainly throwing their support behind it in whatever fashion that might be, is truly sort of amazing to watch. And it's interesting to think that one of the people that seems to be immune to it is someone very, very close to the current president. All right, quick break, a lot more. Craig Collins filling in on The Dana Show.
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6: 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And might I say, your purple tie really pops with your vest.
5: Thanks. 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
6: Nonsense. 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
5: You might be onto something, Max.
6: Phew. 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
6: Which means I can guide my human around a busy city with ease.
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1: This is the Dana Show. My name is Greg Collins, filling in Dana Lash Radio. X, great way to stay connected to her. So many platforms to find her on at Radio Craig C on Facebook, and then also X if you want to follow me. Not the same as far as social media significance goes. Let's do this. A couple interesting things. A set of small towns across the country are claiming that they're canceling their 4th of July fireworks show because either they can't afford the fireworks or they can't find enough of them. Those feel like very different problems. Some are saying that bigger communities, cities in their area have bought up too many of the things or too many of the professionals that are going to fire these fireworks off, so they just don't have the capability to do it. One of these small towns that went viral is Ferguson, Missouri, that said that it has to cancel its fireworks show. This is uniquely terrible. I'll say that. The 250th anniversary of the country, and some places are like, yeah, this is the year. We're not going to have a fireworks show for our community. I feel like you got to figure out how to get this done to some degree. It doesn't have to be as ridiculous as every other place around you, but at least something. To do nothing seems wrong. But again, here's audio from people in at least one community claiming that they can't afford to do it.
2: I don't think it was the right decision.
3: We come as a family, do all our festivities, and then we watch the show. We like, okay, yeah. Y'all, it's ready.
4: There was definitely some tariffs this year, but we actually did not raise our prices at all. As an owner, I'm going to eat the tariffs this year and not mark anything up for my customers.
1: I love that you even interview a firework guy, a guy selling fireworks, and he says, we're not raising prices. Whatever the tariff issue, whatever the other issues are, I'm swallowing that because darn it's the 250th. I feel like this is also a way for some communities to try to convince people to continue to hate America. I like to pretend as though this is a problem because it just makes no sense. And honestly, I also thought of the classic viral video from, it must be like 8 years ago now, of the Back It Up Terry guy. The guy in the wheelchair who couldn't get his wheelchair backed up quickly enough from fireworks they were lighting off. He's fine. He's okay. I think he was even like a guest of honor in a parade here in Texas 1 year. But it's a shame that guys like him won't be able to celebrate fireworks in certain communities because those communities are bah humbugging the entire thing. Do it for Terry is what I'm going to say.
5: Bang up, bang up. Bang up, Terry. When they revert, Terry.

a unique family, too, by the way. I know that that's old. I know you've probably heard it many times before, to laugh at a guy as he's getting fireworks raining down on him. But do it for Terry is the thing that I'm saying. Small communities figure it out. I get that family to fire off some fireworks and let Terry be one of the people to light them. He's got a much fancier wheelchair now that gets him out of that danger. One last thing that I saw, the perfect hot dog in time for the holiday is being debated. What city, what place has them? New York, of course, always at the top of the list. New York absolutely has the best pizza. The best hot dog is in Chicago. I will tell you that. I don't care how much of a controversial take that is to some. The overloaded, all the stuff on it, no ketchup hot dog in Chicago is far superior than the simplistic one made in New York, even if the pizza is way better in New York City. That's the show. See you guys next time. Greg Collins filling in.

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6: The heat is on in the east. I'm Ted Lindner, Fox News. From Memphis to Milwaukee to Maine, millions of Americans are dealing with extreme heat that's expected to continue into Friday and the holiday weekend. Fox's Michael Estime is in Washington, D.C.
7: We have excessive heat warnings that are in effect not just today but through tomorrow, meaning that at times it could feel like 115 degrees. Amtrak issuing speed restrictions because of the heat when temperatures pass 95 degrees to prevent the tracks from warping. So expect those restrictions to add at least 15 to 30 minutes to your trip, according to Amtrak. And D.C. isn't alone. Nearly 200 million Americans battling temperatures north of 90 degrees through the holiday weekend. It's shaping up to be the hottest 4th of July in the Northeast and, of course, across the Mid-Atlantic states in more than a decade.
6: Temperatures in New York City, Philadelphia, and D.C. hit triple digits on Thursday. It's expected to be just as hot on Friday. Mediated talks and hostilities in the Middle East wrapping up in Qatar. Fox's Jeff Paul.
8: The latest round of indirect talks between the U.S. and Iran wrapped up in Doha, Qatar, the latest, at least for now. Officials there saying that positive progress has been made, and they're already talking about when they will host the next round of discussions. That will likely happen, according to Qatari mediators, after the funeral for Iran's former Supreme Leader, Ayatollah Ali Khamenei. The ceremonies are set to start this weekend, with the burial taking place on July 9th. Now, the latest technical talks reportedly centered around the full reopening of the Strait of Hormuz, as well as the unfreezing of Iranian assets. Iran's foreign minister says Tehran and Washington will work to establish a communication channel.
6: And a suspected protester with a Tibetan flag apparently lit himself on fire Thursday night around 6:30 outside the UN in New York City. The suspect, taken to the hospital, was dressed in full monastic garb when he planted a Tibetan flag on the sidewalk. 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
13: Keeping things as affordable as possible. I'm Jarrett Lewis. Here's what's trending this hour. An important announcement from the governor of Indiana on Thursday.
14: Today I'm announcing another extension, the final one I can do, without legislative authority going beyond.
13: Governor Mike Braun suspending the state's gas usage and excise taxes again for another 30 days, this one lasting till August 7th. The average price of gas in Indiana for Thursday, $3.12 a gallon, according to AAA. The nationwide average is about 70 cents more. Former Indiana high school basketball star and Indiana University point guard James Blackman Jr. getting arrested in Carmel recently on allegations that he was driving drunk. The 31-year-old was booked into the Hamilton County Jail on a charge of operating while intoxicated after police responded to a phone crash alert triggered by his girlfriend throwing her phone out of his car window. Police say Blackman failed field sobriety tests and refused a portable breath test. Blood draw test results are pending. And three Indiana Fever stars are now starters in the WNBA All-Star Game set for July 25th in Chicago. WNBA Commissioner Kathy Engelbert broke the news to the team this week.
15: Congratulations first to Leah Boston. Kelsey Mitchell. Caitlin Clark.
13: All three of those players were in the last two All-Star games. This year will mark the first time all three have been voted as starters. Boston, Clark, and Mitchell are each averaging at least 17 points per game. I'm Jarrett Lewis on The Level, on the go, and on WIBC.com. Here's the forecast from the American Standard Cooling Weather Center.
16: Extreme heat warnings in effect through all of Friday, or at least till 8 p.m. Highs again in the lower 90s. We could see a few pockets of showers or isolated storms later in the day and early evening. I'm Fox 59 meteorologist Ethan Rosick for 93 WIBC.
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0: From the City of Angels near the Pacific Ocean, good morning, good evening, wherever you may be, across the nation, around the world. I'm George Norrie. This is Coast to Coast AM. Later tonight, the afterlife. Here's what's happening. Qatari and Pakistani mediators said that the next meetings between Iranian and U.S. negotiators would be scheduled at the earliest possible time after funeral commemorations for Iran's former supreme leader. The Ayatollah Ali Khamenei was killed in a U.S.-Israeli strike on February 28th, and his funeral is to last from July 4th until July 9th. Iran's chief negotiator called on Iranians to avenge Khamenei's killing by coming out in mass for funeral events. Iranian authorities say 15 to 20 million people and representatives from 30 countries are expected to attend. Tom Danheiser has more on today's situation. Tom?
1: Well, George, indirect U.S.-Iran negotiations in Doha have paused for the funeral of the late supreme leader, as the U.S. and Iran remain currently engaged in tit-for-tat military strikes, despite the June 17th Memorandum of Understanding aimed at ending the conflict. Iran has launched missiles towards Kuwait and Bahrain and ordered tankers in the Strait of Hormuz to use only Tehran-approved routes. This following recent U.S. retaliatory strikes against Iranian coastal radar and drone storage facilities. Meanwhile, Lebanon and Israel have signed a U.S.-brokered framework agreement aimed at restoring Lebanese sovereignty, dismantling Hezbollah, and addressing occupied territories in southern Lebanon. This igniting tensions as Hezbollah has rejected the pact as a unilateral concession. Despite the framework agreement, Israel military operations continue in southern Lebanon, including airstrikes and village destruction. Intelligence officials have warned that strikes may continue. And oil prices are trading at pre-war lows following a rapid expansion of maritime supply in the Middle East and progress in U.S.-Iran peace negotiations. West Texas Intermediate crude is trading near $68.50 a barrel, while International Brent crude is right around $71.50. George?
0: Thanks for the update, Tom. The Food and Drug Administration has upgraded a recall of certain Utz Quality Foods potato chips to its highest risk classification, warning consumers ahead of the 4th of July holiday that the products carry a reasonable probability of causing serious health consequences or even death if contaminated with salmonella. The FDA designated the recall as a Class 1 recall after the company voluntarily recalled certain Zapp's and Dirty Brand potato chips sold nationwide in May, containing dry milk powder that could potentially be contaminated with salmonella. Meanwhile, a flask sold in millions to keep food hot has left three Americans permanently blinded in one eye, prompting the company to recall 8.2 million stainless King food jars and sportsman bottles after U.S. safety officials found their stoppers can forcefully eject when open. The recall announced on April of this year covers products sold for almost two decades at major retailers, including Walmart and Target. Food safety coach Jeff Nelkin. Jeff, first the potato chips. What a mess, huh?
2: To say the least, considering they have about 650,000 units around the country, they just want to give a heads up because they know it's a big holiday and a lot of that product is going to be purchased. So, you know, we're talking about it being in the class one situation, which could result in death. So for those people that have product and are having concern, they can reach Utz at 877-423-0149, and they'll give you information regarding the product that you have, because they certainly don't want you to be consuming any of that product.
0: And these thermoses, 8 million thermoses, the bottles can eject, popping people in the eyeball.
2: Right. Three people have lost their eyesight. You know, we're talking about a fine opening where the steam is able to release itself, but these units that are concerned don't have that hole for the release. So it's just building up pressure and sooner or later explodes.
0: Crazy times.
2: Jeff's website? You can reach Again, people that have thermos and are concerned, want to speak to the thermos people, you can reach them. They're waiting to hear from you at 662-563-6822, and they're available Monday through Friday, Central Time.
0: If you have one of these thermoses, definitely call the company. Thanks, Jeff. 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Microsoft is expected to lay off up to 2.5% of its workforce as early as next week. The cut could affect 5,000 employees. Last summer, they laid off 9,000 employees. They're getting hit and hit strong. In a moment, Jason Martell joins us as we talk about ancient astronauts right here on Coast to Coast AM.
3: Have a great one who's helped themselves, known as carnivora, and guess now her name is this is quite a
4: 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I was had numerous my hip on for an increase that my leg rolled into a head when I had gone into a car.
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0: And welcome back. George Norrie with you. We've got a classic program for you tonight. Researcher and author Jason Martell back with us has garnered global attention through esteemed media platforms, including the History Channel, Discovery, Sci-Fi, and the BBC. 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Jason, welcome back, my friend. How you doing?
7: I'm doing great, George. It's a pleasure to be back on the show.
0: Looking forward to this. These ancient astronauts are fantastic. They go way back, don't they?
7: They do. We've been chewing on this bone for a while, you know. The evidence has really changed the game in the last 10 years of actually starting to pinpoint, or at least get a better idea of where we should be looking for these ancient gods. And, you know, hopefully getting some idea as to when they might return.
0: How many ancient cultures are we talking about, Jason, that have looked into the skies?
7: Well, it's an interesting number starting right off with that. You know, there's over 88 known constellations and areas of the heavens that we track. 88. But for some reason, all the ancient cultures, over 30 of them, all reference three stars. Sirius, Orion, and Pleiades. Those are the three locations cited over and over as to where their gods come from.
0: What are the possibilities that the ancient flood of Moses was connected to Egypt and their pharaoh Akhenaten.
7: Right. So, you know, a lot of people ask, are we looking for aliens that are from another planet, or are there lost civilizations here on Earth and we just don't see them? The answer to both of those questions is probably a yes. And what we have here on Earth is a pretty good lineage of seeing some possible extraterrestrial bloodlines. And one of those is the evidence of past people who have had elongated skulls. So Akhenaten being one of the first pharaohs of Egypt, there's another story connected with him and the Ark of the Covenant that we'll talk about. But from his heritage, Akhenaten seems to be connected to a race that, you know, is described in many other cultures. You have the Huns, the Hittites, the Egyptians, and even over in you know, South America, in that region, we have these Paracas skulls, these elongated skulls. So there's definitely something there, George. And we've spent quite a bit of time, you know, through the show Ancient Aliens, doing actual scientific research, DNA testing of that Paracas skull. And the evidence clearly shows that, you know, there's no known father of this skull. And the mother, even though it's found in you know, in Peru, the mother's from the Middle East. So there's definitely genetic, you know, material and things that suggest a species like Akhenaten may have been some type of a hybrid.
0: You mentioned the Ark of the Covenant. I wish we would find it. Some say it's in Ethiopia. Others say it's in some cave in Israel. What do you think?
7: Well, you know, I've spent a good decade or so now, George, looking into this topic as something that I've been very interested in. You know, I went through over 20 Semitic language Bibles, you know, biblical stories and references from the Middle East, actual physical books and documents. And what's really interesting about the Ark of the Covenant is in our version, in our biblical version, especially in the, you know, the King James New Testament version, the Ark of the Covenant shows up in that story when Moses comes down and puts the Ten Commandments in the Ark of the Covenant. But it turns out that the Ark of the Covenant has a whole rich history from these Semitic language Bibles, Egypt, Iran, Iraq, Saudi Arabia, and they talk about a story of the Ark of the Covenant's origins coming out of Egypt. And before it was even used as a storage unit for the Ten Commandments, it was an idol that was carried as a sacred object all over Egypt. There's hieroglyphic representations in many different locations, visual representations of them holding the Ark, carrying the Ark, transporting the Ark. So that's the part for me, George, that caught my interest, was that we have this tale of Moses. And, you know, being a prominent biblical figure, he went on an exodus. He took his people. He must have also have had the Ark of the Covenant because he put the tablets in it.
0: Right.
7: The part that I've found very interesting, though, George, is that Akhenaten, the first pharaonic pharaoh, you know, the first pharaoh, he has pretty much the same story as Moses. Whether it be Ramses the First or Ramses the Second, Akhenaten essentially was exiled. And he took his people, but he also took the Ark of the Covenant. And the part that really fascinated me, George, was we've always looked at it from the biblical perspective, right? It's holding the Ten Commandments. What I found fascinating was, well, through the lens of the ancient astronaut theory and the research we do, the Great Pyramid of Giza was probably a technological device. It needed some type of power, a battery. And it turns out that in the king's chamber, the sarcophagus that's there, it's the exact biblical cubits of the size of the Ark of the Covenant. Like the Ark of the Covenant just slipped right in there like a big battery. So that's the part, George, where I was like, well, wait a minute. If Akhenaten left with his people, but he took the battery powering the Great Pyramid, well, of course Ramses is going to come after him. You know, he's probably devastated and left, you know, Egypt in an uproar. So that part was, you know, an unlock for me, that there's a technological story and presence. about the Ark of the Covenant, and it's verified in many different cultures from their biblical perspective.
0: Jason, why do you think so many of the pharaohs had these big pointy hats that they wore?
7: Well, you know, Akhenaten obviously was, again, this race of an elongated skull. You can see it in his children. You can see Nefertiti, his wife. They all had this feature.
0: She's got a chin like Jay Leno.
7: Right, and a chin like Jay Leno. So, you know, you have to wonder, like, where does this come from? How are they connected? And we don't know the answer other than to say that, you know, the genetic testing that we've done on the elongated skulls from Paracas and Peru and such,
0: right,
7: there's enough evidence there to suggest that there was some type of, you know, race that was probably here in very ancient times that people thought were gods. And Akhenaten may have been one of these people, you know, connected to this race. And that part of the story, George, obviously splinters out more into a lot of the ancient cultures, especially over in Peru, Bolivia. You have the Aztecs, the Mayans, the Toltecs. There seems to be a spread out collection of people that came from some advanced culture. And Akhenaten could have been one of these refugees. And most likely, they came from a place called Atlantis. Now, I say that, people thinking it's a fable, but listen to this from a linguistic point of view. Even the Aztec people say that they came from Aztlan. That's their home world. That's their home island, literally. And Aztlan, Atlantis, there's similar connections between some of these emperors, Quetzalcoatl, Kukulcan, Akhenaten, that perhaps were like refugees that left this Atlantean empire as it ended and seeded the other cultures that we still have remnants of today.
0: Jason, I'm convinced that many, many years ago, there was something highly technical with some of these ancient civilizations, aren't you?
7: Well, definitely. And you know, the part to understand like what their technology was used for or how it was used is partly to try and understand, well, who are the aliens we're looking for? You know, if we think about aliens coming from space, space is a pretty brutal space, a pretty brutal place, right? Like temperature differences, different types of, planets and makeup. But if beings are coming to our world and they're also from a watery planet, you know, that changes the game in the sense that if you're looking for planets with water, you know, water only has a certain temperature range from gas to solid where it's a liquid. And so if you're going to be looking for other worlds that have that consistency layer of a water planet, then it makes it interesting to realize how they might be traveling from other planets similar to ours looking for a watery planet. Because there definitely is a large connection with civilizations coming up next to water, always being placed by the water, and even their gods occupying or using the waters.
0: What have you concluded about the ancient civilizations, human or otherwise?
7: Well, it's definitely a mix, in my opinion, George, because there seems to be, you know, a huge obfuscation of evidence of some other advanced civilizations that we share the planet with. Now, like this evidence is just starting to come out with the UAP release and things with disclosure, but I still feel like it's subverting the truth of what's really going on and not giving us the full picture. And the full picture could be that there is other races that are here and we're just not being told about their presence. Many of the ancient cultures talk about different races of, you know, seeing wars in the heavens between like angels and demons, but those could also be referenced as a race, Anunnaki and Draconian. Many of the Peru and Bolivian cultures talk about ant people that came up out of the ground and gave them knowledge, right? So there's lots of stories. I would assume that even in modern times, if you think about S4 and some of the things that, you know, Phil Schneider and some of the evidence that there are underground bases being occupied by races where we were kind of surprised to stumble upon them. Right, so they've probably been here for thousands and thousands of years, and releasing that evidence, you know, I think again, they're not human, but they might share the same planet with us in some instances.
0: Is it conceivable also, though, the thoughts of David Jacobs, who believes that the visitations are very nefarious, dangerous, that that really is the case, and they don't want to tell us that because it would scare the living daylights out of people?
7: Well, you know, it scared me, George. You know, I've been looking into this topic for a long time, right? And that side of the information, aliens using us as basically feeding tubes, vats of human body parts that they would soak themselves in and take nutrients. There's a whole other side to the information, but I look at anything. It's positive and negative, yin and yang, dark and light, right? So, yes, there's negative aspects to some of these races, but I'm sure there's also positive ones. And so to balance that, yes, the work of David Jacobs and John Mack and many others, I have several friends even to this day that are abductees. And there's been a consistent theme of the aliens stay in the dark. They don't want to tell you everything. They show you glimpses of a world burning, people burning, a world ending, the world on fire. Like, not happy stuff. But I would hope, George, that those are just warnings, right? Like telling us, stop blowing up the planet, stop killing each other. They've been extremely patient with us to not intervene, right? Like if they wanted to, just very quickly things could change. But they're doing great lengths of, being thoughtful and allowing us some room to grow.
0: Well, that's true, but maybe Rod Serling was right when he wrote the Twilight Zone episode To Serve Man, huh?
7: Oh, well, I mean, in some instances, yes. And I would couple it with saying with this, you know, the aliens we have today, there's probably a picture here of whoever's in charge of the planet. They might not be the best aliens. They might not be the best race that we're dealing with. The ancient gods, the Enlil, Enki, Kulhu Khan, Quetzalcoatl, what's going to happen when they return?
0: We'll be back in a moment with Jason Martell right here on Coast to Coast AM as we talk about ancient astronauts.
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0: In 1776, nobody was sure it would work. A nation governed not by a king, but by its people. Radical, improbable, maybe impossible. 250 years later, here we are. 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

0: And welcome back. George Norrie back with Jason Martell, researcher and author. Jason, you've shared some visuals of a Planet X that we've got on the coasttocoastam.com website. What are your thoughts about that extra planet?
1: Well, I mean, it's a topic we've been, looking at for a few decades now, of trying to understand if the Sumerians were actually preserving knowledge of a distant body that astronomers today are still trying to confirm. For probably centuries, there's been evidence of something, some larger body out there. And in the early 80s and 90s, through the work of Zachariah Sitchin and Robert Harrington, the Naval Observatory lead astronomer, quite a bit of evidence started to show that the ancient Sumerian culture references of this planet on a 3,600 year elliptical orbit, that there's probably some validity to it. They started to look for a certain region in the southern hemisphere and see evidence that the planets, even some of our satellites, are being pulled in a certain direction. There's a gravitational anomaly, and they can't account for what it is. So they started looking for this additional planet, which they termed Planet X. And, as you well know, we've been researching this topic literally for decades. So
0: yeah,
1: the part that's interesting, George, is, from my side, I was very honored to get to work alongside Zachariah Sitchin. Him as a mentor on these topics, getting to know him personally, it was a great honor. And I remember a quick story too, with his book, he had all these wonderful diagrams about the calamity that happened with the ancient planet X, the moon hitting our planet Tiamat and creating the asteroid belt. He had all these wonderful diagrams. And I remember when we first turned on the internet, I put those online and I was like, Zachariah, look, you have a website. And he was like, this is wonderful, but I did not give you permission to use my diagrams. And he was always such a staunch businessman. So what you're seeing on the website now is a reflection of his work, but using modern technology to re-illustrate and re-describe some of the core fundamentals about Planet X. And so that visual on your site is part of a longer story on ancientastronauts.com, where I've essentially recreated and will continue to put out some of the data as the core information of, why we're looking into this planet and the evidence to support the idea that literally one of the ancient cultures, ancient Iraq, the biblical origins of the Bible, they spoke of these gods called the Anunnaki and specifically said they come from another planet called Nibiru. So we've been looking for that planet, Nibiru, ancient term, search for Planet X, modern term, but it's the same one.
0: Back in 2010, he died in October of that year at the age of 90. Much earlier in the year, we gave him an award for the Conscious Life Expo, Lifetime Achievement Award, Jason. And while I was on stage giving him the award, I asked him in front of everybody, Zachariah, how old are you? And he looked at me in the eyes and went, that's very rude. That was Zachariah.
1: That was Zachariah, man. He had such a dry humor he was very special, and just to throw that back at you for a minute, George, with a little self-reflection, you've given out a lot of lifetime achievement awards, my friend. You gave out another one, which is also in the behind the scenes section of ancientastronauts.com. People can go check it out now. You gave the lifetime achievement award to Eric von Daniken.
0: Yes.
1: God rest his soul as well. And I was standing right next to you.
0: Yep, we had a great time. What got you involved in the ancient astronaut theory?
1: Well, when I was in college, I was raised as a Christian, so I never really connected with the information as a child or through the religious lens. But when I was in college, someone had mentioned about a face in pyramids on Mars. And while I was attending school in San Diego, it turned out that the principal photographer and chief scientist taking most of the photographs of Mars was called Dr. Mike Malin, Malin Space Science Systems, mm-hmm. which was also located in San Diego. And so, just from a from a layman college student perspective, I was like, wow, pyramids, a face on Mars? How can this be? And when I reached out to Dr. Mike Malin, eventually, I had a conversation. And he said, well, the Cydonia region of Mars, there's nothing there built by aliens or humans. It's all natural terrain and wind-blown activity. And that really raised my eyebrows, George, and realizing that for me, I knew that these were artificial structures. And so that began a deeper realization of going, well, wait a minute. These structures are on Mars. We have stuff all over our own planet that we still don't understand our own human origins. You know, and so that's what kind of popped open the lid for me. And eventually, you know, I honed into the ancient Iraq, the biblical origins, Zachariah Sitchin's research, and things just started to connect from there.
0: Tell us about the 5,000-year epic of Gilgamesh.
1: A lot of the times we have stories and evidence in some of these ancient texts that can substantiate the fact that they had technology, that they were witnessing technology. There's a 5,000-year-old Sumerian script called the Epic of Gilgamesh. And in this story, the hero figure, Gilgamesh, visits a place that he called the landing pad or the landing spot. And here he describes seeing the gods come down, and he describes it as loud, thunderous sound, fire and smoke as they descended from the heavens. Now, in 1961, a Russian mathematician and scientist, Dr. Agrest, reading the Epic of Gilgamesh, said, well, wait a minute. What they're talking about here is essentially a large landing pad, and this has to be Baalbek in Lebanon. I mean, essentially, these large megalithic stones before the Greeks or the Romans built upon it, it was just a platform, a huge, huge megalithic platform. So Zachariah Sitchin, 20 years later after Dr. Agaris, came to the same conclusion. The Epic of Gilgamesh is essentially describing when King Gilgamesh visits Baalbek and he sees the ascension and descension of the gods. And so his descriptions of these loud, thunderous smoke and fire, it's very similar to what we have with a modern-day rocket launch.
0: It also backs up the flood of Noah, does it not?
1: I mean, in the sense that there's evidence of flight technology and things that were happening that would allow them to see the flood taking place. Yes. You know, but I would look at this from another angle too, of trying to understand, you know, the deeper connection of where it is that we're looking for beings visiting us. Search for Planet X, you know, this is something, again, based on science. And so when we can use other methods of science, we have something. You know, recently there was the lead astronomer for, you know, looking at astrobiology and such at NASA. His name's Dr. Stephen Dick. And he was quoted recently saying that the universe is largely populated, most likely, by intelligent thinking machines. And that really stood with me, George, because, you know, for the longest time, thinking about aliens and advanced technology, we're looking for a biological signature. Aliens flying around in a craft, coming through a portal. But most likely, advanced cultures, they're also going to be using some form of AI. And they will send their thinking machines into the universe to explore, just like we're doing. So one unlock recently that I find very interesting as a topic, you know, is as we look for aliens, it's essentially our AI that will be looking for the aliens, but it'll be looking for their AI. It's like our AI talking to their AI. And in the world of technology today that we're living in, that's literally the topic of conversation. It's called agentic AI, where the AIs are talking to each other. So we have several references of this in ufology. Even, you know, Sergeant Clifford Stone is an example. He's gone on record many times describing an AI model he had to use when he would come up to crash recovery sites. And there'd be biologics.
0: Right.
1: And they're still alive, right? Well, how do you establish a form of communication with these beings? How do you be empathetic to their situation? He used a language model that would somehow do tonal frequencies and vibrations. It's all classified, I'm sure, but find a way to have some form of communication. Now, most recently, we had a movie called Arrival, right, where the heptapods are telling us about the future, and we have these researchers talking to them behind a glass wall. But the researchers, if you remember, have a laptop, and the laptop has a language model of the heptapods, and it's a visual representation that says, well, I think they're saying weapon, right? But that's what I find very intriguing also, George, is that some of the advances of our technology today, referencing things like Clifford Stone, there's probably a very near future where SETI and some of these abilities to detect artificial signatures and artificial presence of technology will become something that is more of a standard, and perhaps they will actually release or discover that there's technological signatures throughout the universe.
0: Assuming we had ancient technologic, where did it go, Jason? What happened to it?
1: That's a hard question to answer. I mean, I would take two paths to that. One is there's been a consistent cover-up and obfuscation of any advanced technology. Anything that's actually found, it instantly gets covered up. One of the reasons for that might not be as simple as we see on the surface of saying, well, there's probably ancient artifacts around the world that show we were visited by aliens. There could be

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1: Evidence, some of this would at least give us new glimpses of the horizon about to breach with new technologies we're going to get access to.
2: Ancient artwork seems to depict tall, slender beings. What are they?
1: Well, all around these ancient sites, we see a consistent depiction of what appear to be either the builders or the beings that are associated with these sites. So you can start off by some of the most remote areas on the planet, like Rapa Nui, the island of Rapa Nui, and you see these Moai heads. Well, it turns out that they excavated all of these heads and their bodies buried deep into the ground. And these bodies were actually, they have their arms wrapped at the waist and they're long, slender beings. We see these same representations at Göbekli Tepe in some of the pillars, these long, slender beings, hands wrapped at the waist, Bata Valley in Indonesia, many other sites. And so I think this could be one of the references of a visual representation of this lost race. Again, either connected to the Akhenaten, Paracas skull, these long, slender beings, perhaps with elongated skulls, or some tertiary race. But I'm pretty sure we're seeing evidence, again, to suggest that these aren't mythological depictions. They're trying in their best way to describe and commemorate experiences that they had.
2: How many different lost civilizations do you think came to this planet?
1: Lost civilizations? Well, we've probably had many different cultures that we've lost, that we don't even have a record of. The 30 ancient cultures that were kind of revered today across the planet, all of them, again, seem to have a connection with some lost, deeper race. Now, you know, recently Graham Hancock had a Netflix Ancient Apocalypse. I always get that confused because I wrote a book called Knowledge Apocalypse.
2: Right.
1: Yeah, Ancient Apocalypse. You know, he does a really good job of showing, again, this evidence for a lost race of giants being depicted and hidden all around North America, pretty much globally. But a lot of these burial sites are still there today across North America of long, tall, slender beings, 7-8 feet. And it really raises a question too, George, because a lot of the megalithic sites that we have, even academia refers to them as cyclopean architecture. Machu Picchu, Teotihuacan, Pumapunku, all of these megalithic stones that are pushed together without any mortar or filament. You can't even slide a dollar bill between them. You know, it's very possible that we're looking at some form of lost technology even there that points to questions that we can find answers to.
2: Jason, we're going to come back and take phone calls with you next. Jason Martell with us in Ancient Astronauts when we come back.
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1: Pat Sullivan here with Michalis owner Richard Michalis. 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
6: A pause in the talks. I'm Sue Guzman, Fox News. U.S. and Iran have concluded their talks in Doha, Qatar. Both sides are reporting positive progress, so there are Qatari and Pakistani negotiators. Fox's Jeff Paul tells us the talks, though, will resume after the funeral of Iran's supreme leader.
7: Qatari officials say that will likely be after the funeral for Iran's supreme leader, Ayatollah Ali Khamenei. Those ceremonies are set to start this weekend, with the burial taking place on July 9th. The latest technical talks reportedly centered around the full reopening of the Strait of Hormuz, as well as unfreezing Iranian assets. Iran's foreign minister says Tehran and Washington will work to establish a communication channel to discuss any violations of the MOU. Iran's parliament speaker and lead negotiator admitted that nuclear inspections will happen, saying they'll have access to just two sites as of now.
6: And funeral services for Iran's supreme leader is set for Saturday, with a week of mass mourning planned. More than 72 million Americans expected to hit the road this 4th of July weekend.
8: Most people will drive around 61 million, with another roughly 6 million catching a flight. In fact, Delta is warning that flights out of LaGuardia could be affected in part because of hot weather. Airfare is up substantially from a year ago because of higher jet fuel prices, up around 27% according to the latest inflation report. And gas prices are up 67 cents a gallon compared to 4th of July weekend last year.
6: Fox's Grady Trimble in Chicago. And 8 days after the earthquakes in Venezuela, rescuers have pulled a 43-year-old security guard out alive from a collapsed basement of a shopping center in the coastal town of La Guaira. Venezuela's interim president, Delcy Rodriguez, says the death toll in the twin earthquake tragedy stands at 2,595, 50,000 people unaccounted for. 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
12: He's issuing another extension. I'm Jarrett Lewis. Here's what's trending this hour. Indiana Governor Mike Braun doing just that on Thursday, announcing that the state's gas tax holiday is lasting for another 30 days.
13: I want to make sure that Hoosiers, not only when it comes to gasoline costs, are able to know that we're doing everything we can to make their lives easier.
12: The extension over the state's gas usage and excise taxes goes till August 7th. This will save people about 60 cents at the pump. From intense heat to severe storms, Ryan Hedrick talks with the National Weather Service and hears about what to expect heading into the 4th of July weekend.
14: As the extreme heat warning continues into Friday, forecasters say widespread storm coverage could move in as early as Friday afternoon.
15: We think that the greatest chance for severe weather is going to be across the northwestern portions of the state. Those chances will start to increase around the noon time frame.
14: Forecaster Andrew White, National Weather Service, Indianapolis, said storm threats continue into Saturday. He said the primary concern for both these storms Friday and Saturday is damaging winds. Ryan Hedrick, 93 WIBC Mobile News.
12: And newly naturalized citizens expressing their joy after taking the oath of citizenship at a Thursday ceremony held at the Benjamin Harrison Presidential Site in Indianapolis.
16: My principle, my traditions, my culture, and my business. 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
12: Senegal native Igor says it took a long time to become a U.S. citizen, but he is now looking ahead to starting a business and raising a family. 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
17: Extreme heat warnings in effect through all of Friday, or at least till 8 p.m. Highs again in the lower 90s. We could see a few pockets of showers or isolated storms later in the day and early evening. I'm Fox 59 meteorologist Ethan Rosick for 93 WIBC.
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1: And, of course, researcher and author Jason Martell with us. We'll take calls as we talk about the ancient astronauts and you're aboard on Coast to Coast AM. 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

0: And welcome back, Jason Martell with us. Jason, what do you think of the Hall of Records and what might be there?
1: Well, are we talking about the Hall of Records underneath the paw of the Sphinx?
0: There's the Sphinx, there's Bimini, they're all over the place. But I mean, let's use the Sphinx.
1: There's, you know, a recent episode for the new season of Ancient Aliens where, like, looking at the evidence of some type of Hall of Records is referenced. And Edgar Cayce mentioned it, several others suggesting that there's something underneath the Sphinx. So with all the latest radar that's been taking place, the synthetic aperture radar, and seeing that there's, you know, a clear double spiral structure, these large rectangular rooms stacked, I mean, yes, it's very possible that they've found some type of Hall of Records. You know, and this would bleed into what I was saying earlier, George, in the sense that I think if they found anything, you know, of substantial ancient, you know, origins and cultures, it might have a technological presence as well. And that would probably instantly make it classified.
0: I'm still baffled, Jason, at what happened to them. Where did they all go? Did they just get in spaceships and leave the planet? What happened?
1: In my opinion, George, when I look at some of the nuances of the stories in our history, we have, you know, different gods that are always battling. Sometimes they're connected to each other, you know, through lineage, but somebody gets exiled, right? And so, you know, with Quetzalcoatl and Kukulcan, you know, you have these stories where essentially it's like a peaceful god, Quetzalcoatl, interested in being given incense and flowers and food. And then that changes, you know, and then Huitzilopochtli comes in and it's all about sacrifice and putting, you know, skulls on poles and demanding blood. That seems to be a negative energy. It's very possible that there are beings that, again, feed off our energy, feed off our biologics. And those maybe are not the best ones in an alliance. I don't know. But there does seem to be another side of that, right? The Anunnaki, you know, ancient gods referenced from around the globe that were on our side, that wanted to help us, that aligned with humanity. So for me, George, what I wonder is if these ancient gods do come back, are they going to come back to a world with a bunch of space weapons and guns pointed at them? That's not what I want.
0: I don't think anybody wants that, Jason, but it's conceivable.
1: Yeah. I mean, it seems like we've been weaponizing space for quite a while and we're paying for it. All of us, but we're not told the truth. So yeah, that's a problem. If that's the truth, which I highly believe it is we've been in space for probably 80 years. A technological presence and footprint there that is just completely off planet. So yeah, you know, that part, I would really like to have an unlock to realize that, you know, we're connected to something much larger. So if things continue to progress with SpaceX, go buy some shares, by the way. They just did their IPO. We will be on Mars in our lifetime. And that, I don't see how, you know, they could hide our origins. I've already emailed Elon so many times. Maybe he's listening to your show. If you want to send your robots to Mars, send them to Cydonia. Let's do some archaeological expeditions to show that we have off-world origins. That would be a game changer.
0: Let's take some calls for you, Jason. They're lining up. Let's start with Bill, truck driving in Oregon. Welcome to the show. Hi, Bill.
2: Hey, George. Hey, Jason. No, great show. I have a couple of questions, but I'll start with the more superficial one first.
0: All right.
2: I'm a big time Star Wars fan. All right. And, for whatever it's worth, I'm also a Star Trek fan, but, you know, and I realize they're not really science fiction. They're both fantasy, really. But there's something about this movie Solo that has got me, like, really perplexed. Someone on the crew or on the cast, I believe is a believer in ancient astronauts. Because if you look at Solo, a Star Wars movie, if you look in the background, especially on Dryden Voss, the villain, on his yacht, you see a lot of Earth-type ancient artifacts. You see, like, the ones I've noticed are, you see, like, a bimbonet atop of a pyramid. A bimbonet, and it had, but the only thing is, it seems to have some sort of technology on the sides. Okay, but it's a gold pyramid, like the top of a pyramid. You see, Kira, they call her Kira, but her character's name is Kira, which would be wife of Ra. Okay, she wears a mezuzah. And then sometimes, in some scenes, she's wearing an ancient Celtic torque. You also see, I've also seen, no one can miss the crystal skull. It's in the background. I mean, you're like, come on, man, a crystal skull. And then there's other, those are the ones I've noticed. It seems like there's some I'm forgetting right now, but, you know, there's even some sort of device that looks like a planet's in orbit. You know, I can't help but wonder if that's not some sort of representation of observation of, Planet X.
1: Well, I love it, Bill. Oh, go ahead.
2: Go ahead if you want. And then, and my other more serious question is, real quick, and then I'll just get off and listen to you. My other more serious question is, I am almost convinced that at least one of these so-called races that visit from, you know, beyond the planet are clones. They're a clonal life form. And I tell you right now, we blow off too many people that, you have these people call in and say they saw a giant UFO moving slowly without sound across the sky, right? And we blow that off. We're like, well, you know, maybe they were on a hallucinogen or something. But I believe that these clonal aliens have the ability to at least telepathically, divert our attention. I think they can do that with ease. I think they telepathically do it, and whatever they're really up to goes on right under our nose. But anyways, I'll listen off the air to your response.
0: Your thoughts, Chase?
1: Yeah, well, he's obviously the caller is well informed.
0: Deeply.
1: The first comment there is, you know, obviously Star Trek, Star Wars are strongly influenced. You know, even Indiana Jones. I mean, like all of these things that are you know, classic movies, Stargate. But the Star Wars references, I love it. I'll go check the Solo background there for his office. That was awesome, the detail. I would couple that by saying, you know, the Star Trek, I believe it was the second one, they're on planet Nibiru, right? The opening scene is they're on a red planet and they have to take their ship up out of the water. And what are they doing? They're influencing that culture by showing them a spaceship, breaking the prime directive. But you know what? Hey, man, stuff happens. So I hear you with the references of the ancient astronaut theory, both laced through Star Trek and Star Wars. Now, you also mentioned, you know, the Greys. I agree with you. That's probably a genetic experiment. If the Anunnaki, as an example, created us in their image and after their likeness, they could have also created other clone species like the Greys that might be monitoring their experiment, looking at us genetically, reproductively, and conveying that back. And you know, we have lots of reports of these silent craft, TR-3B, others, and these abduction scenarios usually always involve a gray, perhaps a praying mantis type looking being, and then some type of either Anunnaki or Nordic are the three main common like players there. So yeah, there's definitely something all spun together with that information.
0: And what amazes me, Jason, is you just jumpstart their technology a million years ahead of us, just a million years of a universal time, which is nothing. Can you imagine how far advanced that would be?
1: You know, we've got such gaps in our history, George. There are 10, 25 million year gaps where, let's say, the dinosaurs went extinct. No, maybe they didn't. Maybe they evolved and left or became something else. Dolphins, other species. You know, we really don't know, but there are huge gaps of time in our own planetary history.
0: Next up, Mayette in the city of New York. Hey, Mayette, welcome.
3: Yes, good morning. Such a fabulous program. Jason, I always enjoy you on one of my favorite channels, a history channel, and even better when I can speak directly to you. I have some comment and some correction. First of all, and Craig Campasso did get it right when he titled his book The Species Almanac of the ETs. I don't know the exact, but we're really talking about species. We're not talking about races, although we've fallen into that. And if you're unsure, see Theodore Allen, two volumes, The Invention of the White Race. I think it's Ignatius, When the Irish Became White, and similar books to how the Italians would treat it. But I want to have basically a three-part question, and George usually makes a note, if you would too, Jason, and I'll listen over the air. First of all, a lot of controversy around the time of the building of the Great Pyramids and the alignment of the heavens, and some of the traditional Egyptologists had some dispute with that, so talk about that. Also, about Chris Dunn and his idea of it being a power plant. And lastly, I want to mention that Heru of the Horizon is Heru in Akhet, which is not, the Greeks gave it the name of the Sphinx, which is not what Heru of the Horizon, and he's actually referring to one of the first baby Jesuses, Yeshua, and referring to the sun that even preceded the Jesus story. So if you have my questions, I'll leave it there. But lastly, Thutmose was an Egyptian, one of the pharaohs, a common Egyptian Kemetic African name. So the idea of the Middle East is a current designation that means nothing. It has to do more with a political sense, because Mideast are where in terms of geography. So if you have my questions and concerns and insights, I'll listen over the air. Thank you for bringing Jason to the fore. Thank you.
0: Couple of them, Jason. One, of course, the pyramids built where?
1: Right. Well, I got all three of those. So she was asking about the timeline of the pyramids, and yes, there's evidence with astronomy to show that we can use star charting software to tell you where the stars will be and their exact positions above you. And it turns out that if you roll back to 10,500 BC, again using modeling software, you see that the Orion constellation is directly mirroring the three Giza pyramids at 10,500 BC, and the Sphinx is directly looking east into the constellation of Leo. Someone created a terrestrial alignment of building these huge monuments to align to a specific marker in time. So that's part one, which is like, wow, you know, they obviously did that for a reason. If the Egyptian culture is 2500 BC, yet the pyramids are aligned to a time marker of 10,500 BC, maybe they're trying to tell us something. Part two, Giza Power Plant with Chris Dunn. I know Chris Dunn very well.
0: Good guy.
1: We went on tour together our first time in 2003 in Amsterdam, and he showed up walking around, limping around with a broken leg. That guy is a trooper. So much respect to Chris Dunn. And yes, his theories and evidence support the idea of a technological layer, a resonance, a buildup of either static energy, electricity, or some type of energy that was pulsed, used, and harnessed by the pyramid. All of his research supports everything that I promote too about, you know, we're talking about macro technology. The pyramid was probably some type of device, maybe powered by the Ark of the Covenant. There's micro technology too, like the Dendera light bulb, the Baghdad battery. The last comment the caller made too, I think was interesting, is I would just mention that there's a movie, right? That if you haven't seen this and you're listening and you're Christian, because I struggled with this as a Christian watching it, because I was like, wow, there's something here, and I'm just not going to deny it. Zeitgeist, the movie called Zeitgeist. If you watch that, you realize that there's a deeper story to the origins of Jesus and many of these other biblical tales of the three kings, a virgin birth. I don't know what the unlock there is, but we have to be open-minded to understand all perspectives. And that movie, yeah, it's pretty revealing.
0: Let's go to first-time caller Julie in Idaho. Julie, thanks. Go ahead.
4: Hi.
0: Hi there.
4: It was nice to talk to you, gentlemen. When I tuned in, Jason was talking about Planet X, and that reminded me of an experience I had. It's quite a few years ago, but I've never forgotten. It wasn't dark outside yet. It was evening. The sun had gone down, but the sky wasn't dark. So I'm looking in the west in the direction that the sun had set, and I'm seeing somebody out there eclipsed. It was far too small to be our moon. It was far too big to be any of our planets, and I'm watching an eclipse. And what was the light source for this eclipse, since it would have been between where I was and where the sun was? I've never forgotten. I just can't make any sense of it. Do you have any idea?
1: I mean, I don't know, but I would answer it this way. Obviously, I've been following the topic of Nibiru Planet X for decades, and the idea that there's something there that's being obfuscated and we don't see it, people showing two suns in their imagery, I've never been able to find substantial evidence to suggest that there is a planet in our inner part of the solar system that's being hidden from us. But we've got enough things to say that over the planet, people have seen floating pyramids in the sky, floating cities in the sky. It wouldn't surprise me that some of these things, like a planet, we might be either seeing, I can only guess a few things. Either one, it's that, and we're just not being told the truth. Or two, there could be technologies in play where we're seeing things that could be broadcasted into the air. We're seeing things that could be represented as physical objects through technology. So I don't know the answer other than to say that I've looked into the Planet X topic for a good 20 years, and I have not seen any substantial evidence of it coming into the inner part of the solar system, simply because we have such a large array of amateur astronomers around the world, and that anytime something is near us, they're the ones that see it first and promote it to the larger telescopes. They're always watching. So if something's near us, you know, we would know about it.
0: Of course, this 3,600-year elliptical orbit is a long, long way. Jason, we'll come back in a moment with you and take final calls right here on Coast to Coast AM.
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1: Next hour, Kimberly Meredith joins us to talk about The Other Side and Angels. 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
1: Makes a great Christmas gift, and we're going to be talking about Christmas in a few months. 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And if you're in Canada, you're eligible to be an insider now, too. 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

0: And welcome back, Jason Martell with us. Jason, our friend Giorgio Tsoukalos took Eric's death pretty tough, didn't he?
1: Well, just like, you know, Zachariah was my mentor.
0: Yeah.
1: Eric von Daniken was
0: his.
1: Was Giorgio's, but much more than that. They were very, very close friends. And so, yes, it was, it was a very emotional time for Giorgio. You know, we were on tour, and he would, you know, we'd be in front of an audience of 1,000+ people, and he would say, you know, can you please send some healing vibes to Eric? And I'm telling you, some of that stuff helped, but you know, it was his time. So yeah,
0: it was one of a kind too, wasn't he?
1: He was, and as I mentioned on ancientastronauts.com, there's a behind the scenes section where I've got about 20 years of photos. You're littered through several different photos from me being on your show, you know, the TV show, out in the desert, right? But you also gave a Lifetime Achievement Award to Eric von Daniken.
0: Yep.
1: And that's, you know, that's a classic photo forever of being able to remember those times.
0: Let's go east of the Rockies. James in Florida. James, take it away.
2: How are you, George?
0: Good.
2: I love your show, Ancient Aliens. You're always on there. I love you. I've been following you since the long time. All right. I have one question or two questions. One, the Anunnaki, what was their whole purpose of coming to Earth?
0: All right, let's go. We'll go one at a time on that. We'll come back to you in a minute, James. Go for that one, Jason.
1: Sure. The Anunnaki's purpose, as they explained it, was they came here to mine gold to fix their planet's dwindling atmosphere. Upon finding large veins of gold in southern Africa, the toil to get it out, they decided to create a slave race, a genetically engineered race using the hominid that was here and putting their genetic marker on it and creating us to do the mining of the gold for them.
0: Yeah, they didn't want to do it themselves, so they created us.
1: Question number one.
0: Were they our gods, Jason?
1: I mean, in the sense that they created us in their image and after their likeness, we inherited their emotional states of anger and love. You know, even the Bible talks about right after the flood, the gods came down, and what happens? They smell man cooking meat. That smell brings them to them, and they realize that there is a connection between the gods and humanity, and that the gods need us.
0: What's your second question, James?
2: My second question is, okay, the Anunnaki, there were two brothers, okay? They had differences, right? And I think that to this day, we're in a situation where we have a false, like Noah with the big flood and stuff. I think that when the other brother realized his brother wasn't, you know, kaput, and he ended up flooding the earth. You think that's possible?
1: Yes, from the Sumerian perspective, you know, and through the lens of Zachariah Sitchin's research, we can see it playing out that the Anunnaki are basically in their spaceship over the earth, watching the flood demolish the earth, and they feel anxiety. They feel compassion. Oh my God, did we make the right decision? Maybe not. And so that's when they come down and survey and realize, smelling the meat being cooked, that they do need man and that there is value in a relationship with us beyond just being slaves to them.
0: What made them leave, Jason?
1: I have no idea, George. Honestly, I have no idea why they left. The only answer I can give you is the one I related to earlier, is that there's good and bad. And it might be that the race or the species, to the caller earlier, to this, the species that are in charge of this planet, they are not the ones that the ancient people had, you know, a connection with. Those ancient gods aren't here. And maybe it's because they were exiled by, you know, the species that's in charge now. And maybe again, in the future or in our lifetime, we'll see these wars in the heavens.
0: Let's go to Nevada City, California. Eric's with us. Hello, Eric. Go ahead.
3: How you doing, George?
0: Good.
3: I'm going to kind of need your help with this statement. You had a guy on a while back that was talking about the Nemesis.
0: Yes.
3: And about 6, maybe 10 years ago, We were coming home. It was a summer night. It was about 45 minutes to an hour before dark, and the sun was definitely heading down in the west. And we were coming up the river grade, and the elderly lady who lives on my property, I think she was about 76 at the time, asked me a question. Eric, why is there two suns? And I thought, that's kind of weird. And, you know, the river grade's crooked, so all I could do was look over my shoulder maybe a half a dozen times as I had a chance, you know, going up the grade and keep driving. And sure enough, there was a second sun of a sort. It was brown, was about half the size of the sun, and it was off to the southwest. Just like that guy who talks about the Nemesis planet had talked about 2 years before. And that came right back to my memory. I thought, oh, man, I really wish I had a way of taking a picture of this thing, but I don't even have a cell phone, so. But isn't Nibiru supposed to be circling the Nemesis star?
1: I can give you some clarity there. The research you're talking about is, you know, a gentleman that put forth the idea of a Nemesis star. And I'm feeling familiar with his research. It's Dr. Richard Mueller, and he's out of Berkeley. And basically what he suggested is that there's another, which we can confirm, there's another asteroid belt billions of miles beyond Pluto called the Oort cloud, and that this Nemesis planet periodically over millions of years has such elongated orbit that it passes through this Oort cloud and dislodges debris and brings it towards the inner part of the solar system. So the dinosaur extinction, some of the planetary debris that we see on the moon, Mars, our planet, it could have been dislodged debris by this Nemesis planet going through the Oort cloud. Now, obviously, that ties in very close. This is modern research, Oort cloud, planet Nemesis, in the same idea of a planet X, a long elliptical planet on a 3,600-year orbit that extends well beyond the inner part of the solar system out into space. And why would it loop back? Why would it be on an elongated orbit? Because it's probably traveling around our second sun. And Nemesis was another idea in theory to say that we most likely have a second sun, but it's a failed star, right? It's no longer a dark star. So Nemesis was more the idea of this star or a planet, but most likely it could be the idea of us having a second sun. And that orbital path could also have a reason to explain why there's a planet X, right? It's looping around two suns, not just one.
0: And that guest, Eric, was Marshall Masters at the time, by the way. Do you know him, Jason? Very good.
1: Talk. Do I know Nancy, leader of Zeta Talk? Do I know Marshall Masters? Do I know Mark Hazelwood? Am I ringing some bells from the past?
0: Yes, you are.
1: Okay.
0: Terry, yeah, all, Dallas,
1: been there, all been there and done that. You and again, it. No planet X in the inner solar system as of yet.
0: Terry, go ahead. Terry in Dallas.
4: Oh, hello. Can you hear me?
0: Yep.
1: Yes, hello.
4: Oh, okay. Thank you, George and Jason. It's an honor to get to talk to you.
0: Sure thing.
4: I have a couple of comments to make really quick and a question for you. You mentioned something about, you know, if there was ancient UFOs, where are they? Bob Lazar made a comment that when he was working at S4, that there were some of those spacecraft that was in there that he was told was dug up on the archaeology dig. And if that's so, that means they had to be thousands of years old. And, you know, I think that's very important, if that's true, that they should be sharing a lot more of this with the public. Real quick on the pyramids, the three pyramids at Giza, the ones that's perfect made, the tallest one has part of the cap on it, or part of the outside covering. And could that actually be to back up where there was a major flood, whether it's Noah's flood or a different flood, that was the water level? Because, and that's what eroded the rest of it. There was also a researcher that said that he found documentation that when they first explored the pyramids, that there was salt all over the walls. He thought they had used salt water to help preserve it, but he said that didn't make any sense. Could that also back up that was salt water from the ocean, and after 20,000 years, it all dried up?
0: It's conceivable, nice. Jason.
1: Yeah, no, great stuff. First point there with Lazar and S4. You know, that's why we have these hangers embedded into a mountainside that you can't see, and they fold open and the discs come out. Again, not alien technology, not interested in the biologics, more likely military application, nuclear deployment system, right? So they're viewing it through that lens. That's why it's being, you know, so classified. I think it's because of, you know, the military technological angle. The second thing you mentioned with the pyramids, yes, fascinating. The top of the pyramids were most likely covered in mica at some point. They were perfectly sealed all the way down. You know, so somehow like an encapsulated, if you want to think about a Hall of Records, the pyramids themselves could have been super resistant to things like a global flood. Now, we know that the Sphinx, the inner walls of the Sphinx, shows massive

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1: A question for you. I look at the Bible. I saw Jacob seeing angels going up and down a ladder. I see the cloud by day and the fire by night when the Israelites were escaping the Egyptians. Ezekiel saw a wheel within a wheel. So, and they've got carved paintings and all like that throughout ancient history where they saw something up there in the sky. So my question for you, and maybe even George, if these gods or aliens or angels came down, would you worship them, or would you? I would question them myself and say, are you, you know, for Jesus or against Jesus? Because Jesus is supposed to be the way, the life, and the truth. And if they say, oh no, we're the gods that made you. And so that's my question for you. Thank you, George, and God bless America. Sure.
2: Thanks. Go ahead.
3: Thank you,
2: James.
3: Sir. Well, right. I understand. You know, there's a very passionate topic here between science and religion. And again, the stories that we have in the King James Version in English, there's versions of this in Hebrew, in the Old Testament. There's versions of these same stories in Akkadian and other Semitic languages, all the way back to Sumerian and cuneiform script. So for me, trying to be like non-passionate from the religious lens, I see a track record of information that's spread across many cultures pretty much saying the same thing, that the gods came down from the sky, not necessarily from heaven, but they came down from the skies. So when we get into the nuances of who was Jesus, where does he come, this is the only answer I can give, and it's a hypothetical one. Again, I want to uphold the biblical veracity. I have no intention of questioning it. But I also want to be open-minded. So here's the thing I would throw out there. Let's say Jesus hypothetically was an Anunnaki. He came here when he was 21. He is here, he is killed, and he says, you know, I will resurrect and I will come back. Now let's say 3,600 years pass here on earth, and all of a sudden we see Jesus again. And he's only aged 1 year. This is possible because if you go on planet Nibiru and orbit the Earth, it's 3,600 of our years. So the idea of heaven or having an extended lifespan is possible through the lens of science. I just don't think we have all the facts.
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7: The heat continues to build. I'm Ted Lindner, Fox News. That heat dome from Memphis to Milwaukee to Maine. Millions of Americans dealing with the extreme heat and is expected to continue into Friday into the holiday weekend. Fox's Michael Estime in D.C. with more.
8: We have excessive heat warnings that are in effect not just today but through tomorrow, meaning that at times it could feel like 115 degrees. Amtrak issuing speed restrictions because of the heat when temperatures pass 95 degrees to prevent the tracks from warping. So expect those restrictions to add at least 15 to 30 minutes to your trip, according to Amtrak. And D.C. isn't alone. Nearly 200 million Americans battling temperatures north of 90 degrees through the holiday weekend. It's shaping up to be the hottest 4th of July in the Northeast and, of course, across the Mid-Atlantic states in more than a decade.
7: Temperatures in New York, Philly, and D.C. hitting triple digits on Thursday could happen again on Friday. Mediated talks and hostilities in the Middle East wrapping up in Qatar. Fox's Jeff Paul with more.
9: The latest round of indirect talks between the U.S. and Iran wrapped up in Doha, Qatar, the latest at least for now. Officials there saying that positive progress has been made, and they're already talking about when they will host the next round of discussions. That will likely happen, according to Qatari mediators, after the funeral for Iran's former Supreme Leader Ayatollah Ali Khamenei. Those ceremonies are set to start this weekend with the burial taking place on July 9th. Now, the latest technical talks reportedly centered around the full reopening of the Strait of Hormuz as well as the unfreezing of Iranian assets. Iran's foreign minister says Tehran and Washington will work to establish a communication channel.
7: And a suspected protester with a Tibetan flag is dead after he lit himself on fire Thursday night outside the UN in New York City. The suspect, identified as Lobga Rangsim, was dressed in full monastic garb when he planted a Tibetan flag on the sidewalk. 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
12: He believes it's the right move. I'm Jarrett Lewis. Here's what's trending this hour. Keeping the state's gas tax holiday going on, Indiana Governor Mike Braun announced on Thursday that he wants to continue the suspension to help Hoosiers save money at the pump.
13: These savings will carry us through the heavy travel time of summer across the 4th of July
5: and beyond.
12: The discount is about 60 cents. This new extension from the governor will last till August 7th. An extreme heat warning lasting till Friday night in Indiana. Heat index values are expected to climb yet again above 100.
13: We will start to see some improvement as we get into the day, as we get some thunderstorms moving in the northern half of the state.
12: Forecaster Andrew White says the National Weather Service clocked heat index readings as high as 113 on Wednesday. Indy Metro Police say they have four kids in custody for a shooting on the city's south side from back in April. The shooting was near Garfield Park. The person who was shot said they acted in self-defense. Officers arrested two 16-year-olds and two 17-year-olds. And more than 160 after-school and summer programs across the state are receiving new funding to help children learn to read. Here's Johnnet Cruz.
14: The Indiana After School Network has awarded over $3 million in grants through its Literacy Playbook Initiative. Funded by the Lilly Endowment, the program provides training and resources aligned with the science of reading. The grants are already making waves in local communities. The Boys and Girls Club of the Northern Indiana Corridor received more than $55,000 across three of its program sites. Officials say the goal is to bridge the gap between classroom learning and after school care. Johnnet Cruz, 93 WIBC Mobile News.
12: 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The forecast from the American Standard Cooling Weather Center.
15: Extreme heat warnings in effect through all of Friday, or at least till 8 p.m. Highs again in the lower 90s. We could see a few pockets of showers or isolated storms later in the day and early evening. I'm Fox 59 meteorologist Ethan Rosick for 93 WIBC.
16: Hoosier summers mean severe storms. 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
1: A great rendition by the late Whitney Houston. Fantastic. In 250 years on Saturday, still the greatest country in the world. No matter what, it's the best. I'm glad I'm here, and I'm glad I served in the Navy for 9 years, and we'll talk a little bit more about that during open lines tomorrow night on Coast to Coast. In a moment, Kimberly Meredith joins us, the psychic medium, the medical intuitive. Her book is called Awakening to the Fifth Dimension, Discovering the Soul's Path to Healing. 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All that coming up in a moment on Coast to Coast AM.
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0: And welcome back. George Norrie with you. Kimberly Meredith back with us, medical intuitive and medium, following two near-death experiences, which we'll talk with her about in a moment. Kimberly was blessed with gifts from the Holy Spirit. She channels messages through her eyes blinking codes as a tool of communication from God. Kimberly loves communicating with those on the other side to bring messages to all who need comfort and insight. Kimberly, welcome back.
1: Hi. Thank you for having me. Happy UFO Day. And I'm so grateful to be with you, George. Thank you.
0: Looking forward to this. I remember the first time I met you and you were doing your eye blinking situation. And I didn't know what you did with the blinking. And I'm saying to Tom, Tom, is there something wrong with her? What's she doing? She's blinking like crazy. And he said, George, she does that. That's part of her tool of communication. Tell us a little bit about that, Kimberly.
1: Yeah, so that is the way that I communicate with the afterlife and with God and the angels. And I've been doing it since I was a baby. And it's how I scan and remote view even. And I pushed it away as a kid because I had a parental figure that didn't like it. And then lo and behold, after my second near-death experience, they started activating again and communicating even bigger than ever. And I became a full-blown trans channel. And now not only do I blink and scan, I also hear messages that communicate through whisper through the left ear.
0: You are called a celebrity medical intuitive. How did that start for you?
1: I have no idea how the celebrity came in there, but I think because I started getting noticed by a lot of scientific research institutes. I started doing the scanning and finding root cause where MRIs or CAT scans and different types of medical devices were not picking up tumors and cancers where my scanning abilities were. And then I also am a healer. I have scalar energy that they found out was emitting through my hands. And I did that as a kid also. I would do lots of healing when I was small. And now I do emit energy frequency through my hands. And I rapidly dissolve energy off of people.
0: We'll talk about your healing abilities in a moment. But Where do you think you got that gift?
1: You know, I think that inherently, I got the gift from my shaman great-grandmother. She was a psychic medium and healer in Italy on my mother's side. And also, I think that probably got some of this, you know, from just my genetic abilities from God, and then actually got upgraded by something we're going to talk about a little bit later.
0: You've had two after-death experiences. When and where and what happened?
1: I had it, right out on the street. I was hit by a car on foot.
0: Oh,
1: yeah. And it was, really, really, really horrific. And I was rushed to the hospital, and I flatlined, and I was on the other side for 4.5 minutes, and I encountered the omnipresent. I call the omnipresent the Holy Spirit, and I felt a huge amount of light just go like right through my eyes, and like a ball, it felt like a thump go through my chest, and I did see my great-grandmother come to me then. And I did see, I know people say they see Jesus, but I did see a figure like Jesus come at me, and a lot of orbs around my body. And it just happened so rapidly and so fast. I was above myself looking down, and I saw and heard a lot of nurses. And then I came back into my body. And when I came back into my body, I did not speak for several weeks. I just was sort of like laying there and my legs were shaking and I was sort of having, I guess they were saying they were seizures, but I never felt like they were seizures. I felt like it was the Holy Spirit.
0: Were you alert or were you in a coma state?
1: I was alert, but not fully. I was like in and out, but I felt completely alert. But they were doing a lot of injections in me, thinners in me. I had a lot of problems going on with kidneys and all kinds of things happening to me, and hooked up to everything possible. But what I'm trying to communicate is that I knew inside of myself, even though I couldn't talk, that something had happened to me. I didn't know I had had a near-death experience, but I knew that I was never going to be the same and that I had experienced God. I experienced the Holy Spirit. I knew I had experienced something that I could not explain because it wasn't me anymore. And at the time, I knew I couldn't feel my legs. I couldn't, you know, walk. And I was definitely going through this big transition that was happening, which was a whole new world for me. Yeah. So I wasn't released from the hospital for 3 months.
0: Did the medical professionals think they were going to lose you?
1: Oh, yes, definitely.
0: Wow.
1: Yeah. And I did lose an organ. And I did lose, my life. I lost my life that I had before, and I had to start recuperating there. I was there for many months, you know, in rehab. And then by the time I came home, I was trying to, still recuperate and figure it all out. And then about a year later, my eyes, one day I was sitting on the couch and all of a sudden they started blinking. And I said to myself, this is strange. This is the way they blinked when I was a child. And then I was still in the collar. I had the collar on. I was still drinking out of a straw and I wasn't eating. And then all of a sudden I was hearing whispers in my ear and they were of the angels and the spirits. And I heard them say, throw your medicine in the toilet. And this was the medication that I was supposed to take to stay alive.
0: Oh, my God. I would have kept the medicine and done both. What did you do?
1: Well, I wasn't getting pain free from the medicine. And I was still not getting 100% better. I was still in the wheelchair and I was suffering. I was greatly suffering a lot of pain from this horrible near-death experiences, and I was not looking good, but I was all of a sudden communicating with the afterlife. And so I kept hearing this whisper over and over again. And at the time I was living with my partner, fiance, and of course he didn't understand any of this, but I kept hearing this whisper and angels coming to me, and they were whispering. Now I know they were the angels, and they kept saying, throw your medicine away. Throw your medicine away. And one day I got up and I threw it in the toilet and I flushed it away.
0: No names mentioned, but do I know the fiance?
1: No, you don't know him. He's been gone quite a while now.
0: Oh, it's not who I thought then. Okay.
1: No, he's been gone quite right. A while.
0: So this was your after death experience number one. What about number two?
1: Number two was, finally, when I started to get a bit stronger, I started doing healing on myself, and I learned to do Reiki, but I wasn't that strong. I was still about 100, maybe 105 pounds, and still, you know, getting better, but not completely better. I decided to take my dog out for a walk, and I probably shouldn't have done that on my own because I wasn't 100% better, and my dog was an 80... kind of 83-pound American bulldog.
0: All right, and how long was this after the first episode?
1: About a year.
0: A year, okay.
1: Yeah, and I wasn't that strong. And he thought this lawnmower guy, he was like a really nice man out in front that was cleaning up the leaves, and he had a blower, was going to hurt me. And he lunged at us, and he lunged at him. And when he went to lunge at him, he accidentally flipped me into the street.
0: Oh, geez.
1: And when he flipped me into the street, I fell on the back of my head. And when I fell on the back of my head into the middle of the street, I cracked my head open right where I had hit my head in the original hit.
0: And this is only a year after the first experience.
1: About a year. Yeah, about a year.
0: Oh,
1: and
0: my
1: something.
0: God.
1: And that hit was what did it. And that was really, really, really, really bad.
0: Did that one knock you out?
1: It not only knocked me out, but my dog came after me and laid across my body. I don't remember everything, but I do remember him licking my face, but the cars were coming. The neighbor came running out, and my head was hemorrhaging, and I had a subdermal hematoma. And I remember, so that was really bad, and I lost my dog.
0: What do you mean you lost your dog? What happened to him?
1: He passed away.
0: Like right away?
1: Yes.
0: Almost like in shock?
1: Yeah, from the accident, after the accident.
0: He missed you that much.
1: Yeah. Yeah. And also, after that accident, I was blown up wide open from the accident. My abilities blew open completely.
0: These abilities that were created after the near-death experiences, who do you think brought them to you?
1: I feel like with any psychic or medium that's fully open, I feel, or people that are open to their experience, some people are born with abilities and they can push them down. I feel like I was born with the abilities, and I kind of always pushed them down because I had a parental figure that was afraid of them. And then it was just meant to happen. So after the second NDE and the loss of my dog, and then losing my partner, and then having to awaken to the gift, I was just ready to surrender to who I really am. And once I surrendered to who I really was and always have been, then they all decided, the guides and the group, the raw group I work with, and every guide that I work with decided to just, you know, have me open up fully like a telephone pole.
0: Were you ready to give up, or were you fighting to stay alive?
1: I was fighting. Well, that's interesting you say that, because at one point I wanted to leave because I was depressed and sad. And then there was the other part of me where I remembered my dog, who I had rescued about not very long before I had the accident, which I was supposed to go get a small little dog. But when I went down to rescue him, I got a big dog, and he was a fighter dog. And I remembered how fearless he was. So there was a part of me inside that wanted to stay alive. And so I am sure glad that I did. Because now I'm very useful. I'm useful to the spirits. I'm useful to God and helping people. And I feel that it was good that I did not give up. But there was, you're right, there was a part of me that did not want to stay here.
0: Do you think your two after-death experiences, Kimberly, are what contributed to your mediumship and your medical intuitiveness?
1: Yes, I do feel that right now. Absolutely. The two near-death experiences opened up my 100% the abilities that I have now. But I was born with the abilities, but I don't think that they would have opened up the way they have opened up right now if I hadn't had the near-death experiences.
0: And only 10 years ago, you had a contactee experience, didn't you?
1: Yes, I did.
0: Which you stayed quiet about, because I've known you well over that.
1: Yes, I have.
0: What was your reasoning for coming forward with that now?
1: I didn't want to come forward for a few reasons. I mentioned my story to a couple spiritual people in the community, and they had said, you know, maybe it's not a good idea because, you know, you're a prominent healer and a spiritual speaker and, you know, different reasons. And then I thought, being a contactee is kind of, it can be scary and it can be uncomfortable. And to talk about it has a very interesting feeling to it. But in my situation, there were five other people with me and they were all attending an event. We were all together when it happened, and every one of them has not wanted to talk about it either. And I always wanted to stay respectful to them also. But now since things are coming out more and more, you know, it's coming out to be a more comfortable situation to talk about it, I feel like it helps people to feel more comfortable, especially now that the groups that I teach in, because I teach telepathy skills because I am telepathic. I teach remote viewing and I teach mediumship development. And in my contactee experience, I felt like it's just now the time to talk about it because it's real. It's real and it's truthful and it needs to come out.
0: Was it a one-time contactee experience or is it still continuing?
1: It happened one time. It happened one time. And if you want me to tell you about it, I can tell you about it.
0: Well, but I'll have you do that after the break. But they did not hurt you or anything, did they?
1: I had physical contact, yes. I had physical contact.
0: All right, we'll take that. We'll come back and talk about that in a moment. Kimberly Meredith with us, our medical intuitive and medium. We'll be back with more in a moment on Coast to Coast AM.
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0: And welcome back, George Norrie, along with Kimberly Meredith. Kimberly, let's talk about this 10-year-old contactee experience. Where were you when it first started?
1: I was at a spiritual event we were doing on Sundays, being held by a very nice lady. And there were five people there. One was a good friend of mine that I've known for years. She's a respiratory therapist because I think you know that I used to work in healthcare before I've had my awakening. And her husband were there. And we were gathered and getting flowers and food together. We were having a event where I do my readings and my healings, and so we were all getting together. Mm-hmm. And this, I can't disclose a person's name. I hope that's okay.
0: That's fine.
1: Okay, thank you. This man, spiritual man in the community, he was coming to it, and he brought this humanoid to it, and they came, and when they came in, they were sitting on the couch. The humanoid was dressed in camouflage clothing, and
0: looked human.
1: The humanoid.
0: Did the humanoid look human?
1: He is 7'2".
0: That's pretty tall.
1: The other man that was with him is 6'2". And I didn't think anything of it. Okay, I was ignorant to any of this stuff going on, so I just don't know. And we were all like getting cookies together and flowers and things, and they were on the couch, and they were talking very loudly, and the humanoid was just, you know, very boisterous and large and talking loud. And. And he was saying stuff like, I'm in the military, and I had two to three near-death experiences, and on and on and on. And then all of a sudden, he turned around, and he said, Kimberly, I want to talk to you. And I looked over at him, and it happened very fast. And he said, here, let me show you something. And he put his hand out to me, and I said, what? And he goes, I want to ask you something, but come here. And he put his hand out for me to touch his hand. So I touched his hand. And when he went to touch my hand, an electrifying shock went through my palm and straight into my heart. And I went back, and this other friend of mine went behind me, and my girlfriend, the respiratory therapist, screamed, leave her alone. And when I looked up at him, his eyes morphed and they were pink.
0: Jeez.
1: And then it happened really, really, really fast. And then I looked up at him and I said, let me go. And he was like staring at me. And I said, I don't know why I said this, but I go, I'm with God, leave. And then he just dropped my hand.
0: Was he hurting you at the time?
1: Well, the shock in my heart felt like I was having a heart attack. So I'm just going to finish the story. It was just so crazy. Okay, so the shock was hurting. His eyes were morphing. My friend behind me saw his eyes. They were pink. And then the shock was really bad. So when I go, I'm with God, he dropped my hand. He let go of my hand. Then he looked over at the person who I thought was a friend who brought him. And then they go, let's go. So they walk out the door. I remember he had to duck down to get out of the door. So he must have been over 7 foot something, because the door is 7 foot. I don't know what. Right. But he had to duck down to get out. And they left. Then I remember my friend said I had a seizure. So I went back like that. And my heart was like, sorry if I'm like talking funny right now, but when I remember it, it makes me shake.
0: That's right.
1: But my heart was like shake. I was like a lot of pain in my heart, like really bad. Like somebody like takes, I don't know if you ever had like a zapper. But like, I don't know if somebody, if you were to explain it, like somebody zapped you. So it was like a zap. And then my friend, my respiratory therapist friend, she said, "Oh my God." I said, "What?" She goes, "He, this, whatever it is, it froze me. I couldn't get to you." So my other friend, he said, "This is something crazy. Was that an ET? What was that?" And I said, "I don't know. The eyes were a color." So then an hour later, we're all trying to figure out what's going on. I was crying. Everything was a mess. We canceled the event. An hour later, there's a knock at the door. And the man, the spiritual man, I can't say who he is, he comes back and he comes to the door. And I said, "What are you doing here?" And he said, "I have to tell you, he's not going to come back. They're going to leave you alone." I said, "Leave me alone. What are you talking about? Who is it?"
0: Who are these people? Right, yeah.
1: Yes. I said, "Who is this? What are they doing to me? Why are they coming here to hurt me? Why did he do that to my heart? What did they do to my heart?" And he said, "They're not going to come to bother you anymore, Kimberly. It's a tall." I said, "What's a tall?" And he says, "It's a tall. And they're not going to hurt you. They got the information they wanted, and they're not going to come back anymore." And I said, "Okay." And then I said, "Where do they live?" And he says, "They're in Los Angeles at a hotel, at some
0: Yeah.
1: hotels."
0: Did you know at this point that they were humanoids, ETs?
1: No, I don't know anything about what talls meant or humanoids or ETs. The only thing is the other friend of mine in my apartment that grabbed me from behind, who caught me, he said, "I think this is an extraterrestrial."
0: Right, but other than the
1: Because he
0: height,
1: saw the pink eyes. He saw the pink eyes.
0: other than the pink eyes and the height, do they look human?
1: He did when he came in with the clothes and everything, but when he started talking loud, and then when he looked at me straight in the face when he zapped me, he did not look human at that point with the pink eyes. No, he did not look at that time. But then he shifted back when he left, and then for me to say I am with God, and then he left.
0: What did
1: So,
0: they want with you?
1: well, when he came back, the other man, and he said, "They're going to leave you alone." Okay, so after that, I said, "Why?" He says, "They got your information." And then he left. Then for days, I couldn't get my heart feeling like me. It felt like my heart felt like I had a heart attack. So I felt like I couldn't get my oxygen back. It didn't
0: Oh,
1: feel like,
0: geez. Were you
1: it
0: in
1: didn't feel.
0: afibrillation?
1: Yeah, it just felt like something had happened to my heart. Like I had like some kind of, I had a shock go through my heart.
0: Oh, sure.
1: So my friend stayed with me for 3 days, and I drank fluids, and I didn't look, we didn't look, back then there wasn't anything to look. Like I didn't know what to do. So I just like sat around, I watched TV shows, I watched Jim Carrey, I tried to laugh. I just did, things like that. And
0: And I hope you listen to us, right?
1: I wasn't listening to you yet, but then an interesting thing happened. My friend kept saying, "Are you afraid if I go home? Are you afraid they're going to come?" And I kept asking my guides blinking, right? Yes, no, yes, no. And my guide said, "No, I wasn't afraid." And my guides kept telling me, "I'm not to be afraid." And it's a very interesting thing. I had chills going through my body, and I said, "Am I afraid?" And they kept saying, "No." And I kept saying, "Are they going to hurt me?" And they said, "No." And I said, "Is it because I said I am with God?" And they kept saying, "Yes." And the interesting thing is that it did feel like a heart attack, but it did feel like sort of like a bond. And 9 years later, I have to say, I don't want to sound strange with you, George, or anything. Like, I don't want you to feel, but I feel like I have a bond with this experience in this humanoid. And like, I feel like there's some sort of connection between us. And it feels like, I don't know, it was like not bad. It felt like it was sort of a, I don't, it feels interesting still. It's like a...
0: Was it like a relationship?
1: Yes. It was sort of like a heart chakra connection, and that he wasn't going to come back and ever hurt or doing like another, like when you first came on and you said, did they come back again? And he has not come back again. No.
0: Do you want them to?
1: No. But I wanted, they wanted, not before, but now, for me to talk about it. When I have asked before, should I talk about it? My right eyes would say no. When I ask now to talk about it, they say yes.
0: Did they ever talk about how they got here?
1: How they got where?
0: Here, the planet Earth.
1: Oh. You're making me laugh. How they got to the planet Earth? I haven't asked. No one's asked them through me. Yeah, no one's asked me.
0: This spiritual advisor who was with them, he was human though, right?
1: Absolutely. They're using him. Yes, they're using him as an advisor. You're absolutely correct.
0: So he must know how they got here.
1: Absolutely. And I asked them not to ever contact me again.
0: Well, I thought you thought you had a good experience with them.
1: I don't want them to do another contact like that with my zapping in my heart. No. No, I don't want to do that.
0: What if that's over with and they don't have to do that anymore?
1: No, I set a clear boundary. Yeah, I said I am with God.
0: Did that scare them?
1: When I was in that experience where he wouldn't let go of my hand and he was doing the thing with the eyes back forth pink and he was scanning me, he let me go right away when I said that.
0: The minute he heard the word God, he dropped you, basically.
1: I said it like this, I am with God, and he dropped me.
0: What made you say that?
1: I don't know. I don't know. They just said that through me.
0: Did you think at any time they were going to hurt you?
1: I didn't think...

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1: I would say I pass, but some of it bores me because they want to talk about other things besides some of the testing that they did.
2: What do you mean?
1: I mean, some of the places that I'm not saying anything, like I didn't like the places I went, and I do enjoy the places that I went to, but some of the things I think I'm ready to do other types of tests. You know, other things if I was to do. I think the medical testing went as far as it could go. I think there's other things that I could do that would be more of search and research, like telepathic skills and remote viewing tests that I have not been tested upon.
2: What did the scientists basically say about your abilities?
1: They said it was wonderful. I mean, I did all the blind testing with the medical intuitive and the healing abilities with dissolving matter and dissolving tissues and tumors and all that type of stuff. And that stuff the extraterrestrials and the humanoids love to do. And they want us to all advance and learn things like that. That's the stuff that they love. And maybe that's why they wanted to do some scanning in me.
2: And this was done at the Institute of Noetic Sciences, founded by the Apollo astronaut, the late Edgar Mitchell.
1: That's right, Edgar Mitchell.
2: He was a good guy, dear friend of ours.
1: Oh, that's nice. I didn't get to meet him in person because he crossed over already, but I felt his energy when I was over there.
2: You would have liked him. Now, we're going to take calls next hour with you, Kimberly. And if people want readings, do they ask you a question? What do you want?
1: They can just ask one question and I can go from there.
2: One question from there, folks, since you'll run with it. She's a medium, deals with the other side. And she's an intuitive. We'll be back in a moment with Kimberly Meredith and your calls on Coast to Coast AM.
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4: Millions on the move. I'm Sue Guzman, Fox News. More than 72 million Americans are expected to hit the road this 4th of July weekend.
5: Most people will drive around 61 million, with another roughly 6 million catching a flight. In fact, Delta is warning that flights out of LaGuardia could be affected in part because of hot weather. Airfare is up substantially from a year ago because of higher jet fuel prices, up around 27% according to the latest inflation report, and gas prices are up 67 cents a gallon compared to 4th of July weekend last year.
4: Fox's Grady Trimble in Chicago. U.S. and Iran have concluded peace ceasefire talks in Doha, Qatar, both sides reporting positive progress through Qatari and Pakistani negotiators. Fox's Jeff Paul says talks will resume after the funeral of Iran's supreme leader.
6: Qatari officials say that will likely be after the funeral for Iran's supreme leader, Ayatollah Ali Khamenei. Those ceremonies are set to start this weekend, with a burial taking place on July 9th. The latest technical talks reportedly centered around the full reopening of the Strait of Hormuz, as well as unfreezing Iranian assets. Iran's foreign minister says Tehran and Washington will work to establish a communication channel to discuss any violations of the MOU. Iran's parliament speaker and lead negotiator admitted that nuclear inspections will happen, saying they'll have access to just 2 sites as of now.
4: A funeral services for Iran's supreme leader set for Saturday, with a week of mourning planned. Former Olympic canoe racer David Hearn indicted on felony vandalism charges for allegedly ripping the liner forcibly from the Lincoln reflecting pool. He says he's innocent. Researchers have begun a highly anticipated study of 2 possible Ebola treatments as the outbreak of the disease grows in eastern Congo. More than 1,400 people have been diagnosed. 438 have died. 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
10: Keeping things as affordable as possible. I'm Jarrett Lewis. Here's what's trending this hour. An important announcement from the governor of Indiana on Thursday.
11: Today I'm announcing another extension, the final one I can do without legislative authority going beyond.
10: Governor Mike Braun suspending the state's gas usage and excise taxes again for another 30 days, this one lasting till August 7th. The average price of gas in Indiana for Thursday, $3.12 a gallon, according to AAA. The nationwide average is about 70 cents more. Former Indiana high school basketball star and Indiana University point guard James Blackman Jr. getting arrested in Carmel recently on allegations that he was driving drunk. The 31-year-old was booked into the Hamilton County Jail on a charge of operating while intoxicated after police responded to a phone crash alert triggered by his girlfriend throwing her phone out of his car window. Police say Blackman failed field sobriety tests and refused a portable breath test. Blood draw test results are pending. And three Indiana Fever stars are now starters in the WNBA All-Star Game set for July 25th in Chicago. WNBA Commissioner Kathy Engelbert broke the news to the team this week.
8: Congratulations first to Leah Boston. Kelsey Mitchell. Caitlin Clark.
10: All three of those players were in the last two All-Star games. This year will mark the first time all three have been voted as starters. Boston, Clark, and Mitchell are each averaging at least 17 points per game. I'm Jarrett Lewis on The Level, on the go, and on WIBC.com. Here's the forecast from the American Standard Cooling Weather Center.
12: Extreme heat warnings in effect through all of Friday, or at least till 8 p.m. Highs again in the lower 90s. We could see a few pockets of showers or isolated storms later in the day and early evening. I'm Fox 59 meteorologist Ethan Rosick for 93 WIBC.
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1: We'll take calls with the medium Kimberly Meredith in just a moment on Coast to Coast. Her book is called Awakening to the Fifth Dimension, a bestseller. We'll talk about that as well when we come back on Coast to Coast AM.
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0: And welcome back to Coast, George Norrie with Kimberly Meredith. Kimberly, before we take calls, let's talk a little bit about your book, Awakening to the Fifth Dimension. Tell us about it and where people can get it.
1: Thank you, George. My book is called Awakening to the Fifth Dimension, Discovering Your Soul's Path to Healing. And it's about my near-death experiences, but also about how to awaken your own consciousness and move into not only the fifth dimension, but into the higher matrix, into many dimensions and frequencies, and to learn how to have daily meditation and practices and skills. And one of them is to let go of fear, learning to forgive, and the power of miracles and healing. And I also threw in a bunch of recipes. So I also have like smoothies and all kinds of fun stuff in there. And so I really dive in deep into learning how to activate your third eye and all kinds of fun stuff in here. I think you guys might like it. And also there's a lot of documented stories of miraculous healings from doctors. And so it's an all around book to take on vacations or have by your bedside. It is on Amazon, Barnes and Noble. It's an audio book, Kindle, paperback, and it's everywhere right now. So I really appreciate mentioning it. Thank you.
0: And you're working on another book, aren't you?
1: I am. I've been channeling a new book on the Elohim and the soul codes. And I'm very dedicated to that. And I'm not rushing it. I'm taking my time, and it's moved in a couple different ways, but it should be on its way soon. Thank you.
0: What would you say your true abilities are? Medical, intuitive, medium, or is it all the same?
1: Thank you for asking. I am a hardcore medical intuitive. I really am. I really am channeling the Casey, but I really do enjoy connecting to the families on the other side, and I do connect to the galactic, and I do love being I'm a trans channel like Casey. I'm a trans channel.
0: He was one of the best, wasn't he?
1: I'm dealing with him all the time. So yeah.
0: Now, when you give readings to our callers, will you be blinking away?
1: I'm blinking right now, and I'm blinking right at you right now, George. I'm blinking.
0: Why are you blinking at me?
1: Because you're talking to me. I'm blinking because you're talking to me, and they blink at who's ever responding or communicating to me. They blink at you.
0: But I notice you do this in person a lot, don't you?
1: Yes, because I'm a trans channeler. So I blink as I trance, I blink. Yes.
0: Do people ask you what's wrong with you or what are you doing?
1: No. I mean, it's like, it's just they're used to who I am now. They're used to how I communicate. So most people just think that's just who I am now.
0: I mean, I remember when I first met you at Conscious Life Expo, our friend Robert Quicksilver explained to me who you were and what you did. Then it made sense. But until I knew about it, I thought there was something wrong with you.
1: Well, I think people call me Blinky now. It's like Bewitched. Remember the TV show Bewitched where she twinkled her nose?
0: That's
1: it's
0: right.
1: Like me. I blink my
0: well,
1: eyes.
0: Elizabeth Montgomery.
1: Oh, yeah. That was her name.
0: And what was her name in the show? Do you remember?
1: I don't. Oh.
0: Samantha.
1: Oh, yeah. That's right.
0: All right. You ready for calls?
1: Yes, I am.
0: And you want them to ask you a specific question? Is that what you want?
1: I'm okay with any question they want to ask me. My guides will go in. I just don't need too much information, but they can ask me any question they want. I'm ready to go.
0: All right, let's go east of the Rockies. Sheila's with us in Northern California. Hello, Sheila. Welcome to the program.
2: Hi. Thank you guys very much for taking my call. Kimberly, I would like to know if you can tell me what I can do to help my little dog.
1: Oh, your little doggy.
0: Is it a Chihuahua, Sheila?
2: It's a Chihuahua Papillon Cross.
0: Wow, that's a little tiny thing. Go ahead,
1: okay.
0: Kimberly.
1: Your little dog, Chihuahua. I feel like you guys, I feel like you knew him before, like he's a soulmate of yours, like it may be a dog that you had before, reincarnated. I feel like you knew this doggy before.
0: Might it have been a person, Kimberly, before?
1: I think it was an animal before that you had. Do you feel like that before? I also feel like he's dehydrated.
2: He's what?
0: Dehydrated.
1: Dehydrated. I feel like something may be going on with the kidneys. Can you confirm any of that?
0: Is he sick, Sheila?
2: Yeah, he's being exposed to something. And I would have to say it has to do with his lungs as well as his kidneys.
1: Yeah, so they're communicating to me that you knew this your animal before in a past life. Another animal came in. And also they're telling me the kidneys. So the lungs is from it coming the kidneys. What kind of water is your baby drinking?
2: I give her spring water. I don't give her tap water.
1: Okay.
2: And she eats a lot of cucumbers.
1: Okay, honey. I think the spring water is not a good idea right now. The spring water is too hard for them because it's probably not a good idea at the moment. If you could move to like it was pure water.
0: And could a vet help out here, Kim?
1: Yeah. Yeah, but pure water would be better. Do you know that water?
0: Is that a brand name?
1: Yeah. It's a name that doesn't have any, extra anything to fight off, like bacteria or anything. Spring water sometimes is a little hard on animals.
0: All right. Good luck, Sheila.
1: Thank you so much. And I'm going to send prayers.
0: Now, tell us the process you were doing, Kimberly, to get those answers. What happened?
1: Okay, so I hear in my ear a whisper from the guides and the angels to tell me where right away the root cause is coming from the kidneys and not getting enough hydration and the water is wrong. I hear. And I also know that her pet is an animal that she had from a past life. They were showing me another animal came back in to be with her again. They're also showing me the sign of the seven, which is the Christ light. I don't even know how many times seven was in the Bible. They're telling me, I don't think her pet will be healed. They're telling me her pet, her animal will be healed. They're showing me will be healed.
0: That's thanks to you.
1: Thank you. I will do a healing.
0: When you do these healings.
1: Amen.
0: Do you get these feelings directly?
1: I do. I'll know if somebody can be healed or will be healed. And I know when it can't be healed. But, you know, there's a time to live and a time to cross. But sometimes, you know, doctors are not the higher court. God, the Holy One, is the higher court. And sometimes we can receive a healing. And this is so amazing that we can do that.
0: That's fantastic. All right, next up, let's go to Tammy in North Carolina. Tammy, welcome to the program.
3: Hi, George. Hi, Kimberly.
0: Hi.
3: Kimberly, I'm a huge fan. I have your book, and I've been following you for a long time. My question is, can you hear me okay?
0: Yeah.
3: Okay, my question is this. I nearly died last November 26th. I was sick, and I just didn't get better, and I was in bed for a few weeks, and I passed out a couple of times going to the bathroom and back and scared my husband so bad that he called the ambulance and took me to the ER. And it took them a couple of weeks to even figure out how to help me with different tests that made me even sicker. But I also had the gallbladder surgery in late March. And since then, I've really had a hard time. I've been struggling to get my life back. And I'm just wondering, I went from not walking because they don't tell you that you lose your ability to walk if you're not walking. So I was fine before. I did all kinds of things. And then all of a sudden, you know, I'm this person that is like, you know, an invalid. And I'm using a cane, but I get around my house and my front porch and stuff without my cane. But I just want to know if I'll get my life back. I try every day really hard. I have a big flower garden just so I can have my mindset go to a pretty happy place. You know, by planting flowers and seeing them every day with the birds and butterflies and everything. So I'm trying everything I can, but I just want to get better all the way.
0: And you had the surgery, Tammy?
3: I had the surgery in late March.
0: All right, Meredith. Kimberly, terrible. What do you see?
1: So I'm going to answer a few quick questions, answer a few real quick that I'm picking up. I'm picking up that you have like a spirit, you can just say confirmed or not. They're showing me that you have a spiritual path, like you were a spiritual person. I don't know if you were a teacher, what you were doing before with your life, but they show me that you were on some sort of spiritual path. Can you confirm that?
3: Yes, I'm very extremely empathic, and when people cross from my family, they come to me when people are sick. I see a picture of them and like behind my eyes, or a video, okay. But usually it's a picture.
1: They're also showing me that there's an, I'm sorry to interrupt, but they're also showing me really quick that you're, you have a family member that passed away that's sitting on your shoulder, not in the living room, but he hangs out in the kitchen with you. And he also was with you when you had your surgery. This is a man. It feels very fatherly or grandfatherly. So I don't know if your dad passed away or your grandpa passed away, but he's waving to me and he's saying, I'm with you and I'm trying to help you get better.
0: What do you think of that, Tammy?
3: That's exactly right. That's my dad. He died in 2017, the same exact date that my husband took me to the hospital.
1: He's waving at me and he's saying to me, Kimberly, I am on her left shoulder right now and I'm waving at you. And he's also telling me he likes to be around the kitchen. I don't know why, but I don't know if he cooks a lot or he did cook.
0: Or he ate a lot.
1: Yeah, I ate a lot. And anyway, he's telling me, I love you so much. And he's also saying to me, you have like a heart of gold. And he's telling me that you like to help people also. So he's telling me you are going to get better. There are some minerals and vitamins that are lacking in you. One more last thing. He's telling me something about a vitamin deficiency maybe going on. So make sure you get your blood test. I don't know the last time you got your blood test, but check for vitamin B.
0: All right.
1: Are you there still?
0: Good advice. She's taking notes on you, Kimberly.
1: Okay. Thank you so much. I love you.
0: Let's go to Tulalip, Washington. Natalia's with us. Welcome to the show. Hi, Natalia.
4: Hi, George, and hi, Kimberly. Thank you so much. Hi. So I was calling about my son, Levi, who had a near-death experience almost 2 years ago. And I was wondering if you can connect with and see his condition and or do I need to give details?
1: Okay, connecting with Levi's condition?
4: Yeah, if he had blood clots to both of his lungs and a cardiac arrest and he was down for a half an hour and okay. They revived him. But he has an anoxic brain injury and in and out semi-comatose state.
1: Okay.
4: And yeah.
1: Okay. And so I do see that Levi was saved by the Holy Spirit. I do see that he has like a family of angels around him, that he does connect. I don't know, is he verbal? Because they're showing me that he does connect to a soul family of angels.
4: Oh, beautiful.
1: They're showing me. He does have the sign of the 11s around him.
0: What does that mean, Kimberly?
1: It means that he's connecting to a very strong connection of the afterlife and moving towards... And did you say he was verbal or nonverbal?
4: He was able to mouth I love you and hi mom most
1: okay
4: important.
1: Great
4: but yeah but that he was you know touch and go earlier this year and kind of scary times and I just want to say I'm in full acceptance of you know the creator's path for him.
1: Okay. I do see that because he has the 11 and the nines with him, that he's being taken care of. You're a great mother. He's being taken care of. And also, though, he's not suffering, they're telling me, that he's in a divine dimension of consciousness with him. So I don't know if you make contact with him daily, but he is hearing you. So we're going to call in God, the Holy Spirit, you know, to activate more healing for him. But thank you for calling.
0: All right. Good luck to you. I hope that works out. It gets very emotional for a lot of people, Kimberly,
1: and,
0: doesn't it?
1: Yeah, and also people absolutely can do private sessions with me where I could go deeper and add any kind of supplements or minerals that you guys would like me to add. We're on air. It might not be good for other people, but for Levi, only Levi, I could add and help you out.
0: All right, let's go to Donna in Casa Grande, Arizona, west of the Rockies. Hi, Donna. Go ahead.
5: Well, hi, George. Hi, Kimberly.
1: Hi.
5: Hi. I was just wondering if you could pick up on why I'm, like, so tired every day trying to get things done, but I really only have about 2 hours in me in the morning, and I just lay in bed, like, listening to the radio all day.
1: Yeah, you know, right when you came on, I did see something circling around your head, and I do see a flash of light. I'm thinking maybe you're not getting enough oxygen. And also, there's somebody that passed away trying to make contact with you. So what? I don't know if you're getting enough exercise. Like you said, you're in bed, but they're saying there's definitely something going on. But, well, I don't know if you believe in the afterlife, but there is definitely somebody trying to make contact with you.
5: Okay.
1: but laying in bed definitely doesn't, you definitely need to get out more, my guide just saying, and get some exercise there.
5: Yeah, I get out like 2 hours in the morning, but it's so hot here. Like after 7 o'clock, I can't stand it. It's just too hot outside. And
1: okay. Well, maybe not outside, because they're definitely showing me something around your head and the back of your neck. So the upper cervical area, they're showing me. And then going down. Yeah, that's what I'm getting. That's just what I'm getting. The other side, they're saying there's some sort of male kind of trying to make contact with you.
5: Okay. I'm not sure who.
1: Okay.
5: One of my neighbors passed away a couple years ago, and he was such a nice guy.
1: So, the other thing about why you're laying in bed, I did get there was a depression that might be hitting you.
0: Now, spirit guides are passing this information on to you, Kimberly.
1: They're showing me numbers over her, and they're also giving me a frequency code. They're showing me that there may be some conflicting energy happening within her, which is showing me that there may be not totally depressed, but something about a depression going on, a lack of vitamins happening for her. And so why I said to go out and exercise, and she said she already does that and it gets too hot for her, then maybe do it in the house. They're also showing me for her, there might be something going on with her work. Is she still on the line that she's having some issues?
0: We're going to a break, but we'll be back with more in a moment on Coast to Coast AM.
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0: In 1776, nobody was sure it would work. A nation governed not by a king, but by its people. Radical, improbable, maybe impossible. 250 years later, here we are. 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

0: And welcome back to our final segment, George Norrie, along with Kimberly Meredith, as we talk about her abilities, Awakening to the Fifth Dimension. Her website is thehealingtrilogy.com, linked up at coasttocoastam.com. Kimberly, Donna, very quickly from Casa Grande, Arizona, still on the line. What did you want to say to her?
1: Oh, with Donna?
0: Yes.
1: Oh, I don't. Donna, are you there?
2: If I was working, but I'm retired.
1: Okay. Yeah, so I was going to say that sometimes when I do vitamins and supplements, I do the dosing with my blinking eyes. So I'll ask my guides, does this person need B or D? And they'll blink yes or no and all that. And they were just saying that maybe what's going on is that you may need some extra serotonin. So I don't know if that makes sense or not.
2: Okay.
0: Right.
1: Yeah.
0: Take that away. Thanks, Donna. Appreciate
1: it. Sweetheart. Thanks for calling in.
0: Next up, Ruth in Maryland's with us. Hi, Ruthie. Go ahead.
3: Hi, George and Kimberly. Thank you so much for taking my call. And Kimberly, I'm so sorry about your accident, and especially your dog accident. And the story really inspired me because I had a dog accident. George knows that a little over a year ago, I had a very similar dog accident. But he was trying to go after another dog that was loose that was going after my cat, and I was slammed to the ground and broke my leg really bad. So I just want you to know that you really inspired me, and it makes me feel really thankful that I'm still alive and that I can even walk, because I was in the hospital for like a week in D.C. and had to have a blood transfusion and all. But so you really inspired me and made me even more thankful. And my question for you is, just tonight, this just happened tonight, right after Coast came on, I opened my door up because it's actually cold out here outside, and I'm sitting outside right now looking at this. I live in the woods, and when I opened up the door, I saw a bright flash of light, like real quick, and over in the woods, like almost like as bright as lightning, but it couldn't be lightning, even heat lightning, and so I'm looking at the spot right now as I'm talking to you. I'm sitting outside, so, and there's nobody else down here. I'm at the end. So what do you think it could have been, Kimberly? And thank you.
1: Well, I love your story, and praise God that you're okay. You know, the flashing light could either be an angel or a guide of yours, and I'm picking up a feminine energy. I don't know if you're had a female pass away or you're connected to, the Virgin Mary, but there's like a woman energy around you, and it could be something coming at you like that. That's what I'm picking up.
0: All right, let's go to more calls on the wild card line. T is with us in Hawaii. Hello, T.
4: Hi, George.
0: Good to have you with us.
4: I really love your show.
0: Thank you very much. Do you have a question for Kimberly?
4: Yes. There's several things. A couple things. My health, as far as if she can maybe do a healing for excruciating pain, and also my arteries. But more importantly, I just lost someone recently, and I was wondering if you can tell me what happened and how they passed, what took place.
1: I first wanted to go in before you said anything, and they want to go in and work on your heart. So were you having problems with your heart?
4: No. Well, I was hospitalized before because of my arteries. I have blood pressure, and the medications don't really seem to work.
1: Yeah, my guides are talking about your heart being an issue right now. And they're also talking about something about a leg of yours, or blood pressure going down to a leg. Something about a leg happening, one of your legs being numb or tingly. So I don't know if you're having issues with your legs or your arms. But definitely getting more hydration in your system. The person that passed away, what is their name?
4: It's B.
0: What was that, T?
4: B.
0: P, that's her name?
4: Yes, B. why choose we call her B, like the letter B.
0: B, like B is in Baker.
1: Okay, and you wanted to know what happened to her?
0: Kimberly, we're going to have to move on.
1: Yeah, I couldn't hear what he was saying. I'm sorry. But I'm going to send a healing to him with his condition right now.
0: But apparently somebody named B passed away and he wanted to know what happened. Do you get that impression?
1: Yeah, I got that impression. And she's telling me she's fine. She's in the afterlife. And she made it completely fine and not to worry that she's around him all the time. But more concerned about his health, and going and doing a prayer for him.
0: Okay, let's go to Kathy in Columbus, Indiana, east of the Rockies. Hi, Kathy, is that right?
5: Yes.
0: Okay, go ahead.
5: Thank you for taking my call.
1: Hi.
5: My question is about my husband. He passed away in 2019. And I've been severely depressed since. And I'm just kind of wondering if you could tell me anything about him. Because ever since he's been gone, I feel his presence in the house.
1: Okay. Did your husband die of like an immune suppressed condition?
5: Pardon?
1: Did your husband die of immune suppressed condition? Because he's holding his heart, his chest.
5: I don't know. He passed away from a fall from a scaffold.
1: Yes, I'm getting a connection from your husband. I don't always get it right away, but he's like holding his chest. So what would you like to ask me about him?
5: Yes, I would. I had a lot of questions because I wasn't there. I just got a call saying that he was gone. And
1: okay.
0: What would your question be?
1: So let me give you an answer. So because he's coming in very fast and he's saying to me, I'm in the bedroom all the time with you. And there's something about the bedroom. So I could just give you some information. I don't know if you have a picture of him in the bedroom, but he's like, he says, I don't hang out in the living room. I'm not in the kitchen, but I'm in the bedroom with you a lot. And I didn't leave you. I'm with you still, but I'm around the bedroom. So I don't know if you have something in the bedroom.
5: It's kind of strange because I have a two bedroom, but in my bedroom, I don't sleep in. I haven't slept in there rarely ever since he's been gone. I sleep on a sofa, but I have another bedroom that I don't sleep in. But I feel his presence at times really strong. Because there's a bath, you have to go through the one bedroom to get to the bathroom, which I hate, but I feel his presence at times really strong. And I just.
1: Well, if you can listen to me really quick, he's telling me exactly where he hangs out. He's telling me, I don't know about the two bedrooms, but he's saying no on one bedroom and there's another bedroom because there's something in one of the bedrooms that you have something of his there. And that's why he hangs out in there. But anyway, he is telling me that he's around you, sweetheart.
0: And I guess that's also a good thing, Kimberly.
1: Yeah, well, also, yes, it is, George. And also, he's telling me something about a family. So I don't know if he had other family involved, like kids.
0: All right, we've got a whole slew of calls.
1: I have a long, he wants to talk a lot about kids, too. So I don't know.
0: But you're saying he's okay on the other side.
1: Yeah, he's okay. He's talking a lot. Yeah, he's talking a lot. So,
0: Kimberly, when a soul reincarnates, do they still have the ability to communicate with you?
1: Absolutely.
0: Carl in Michigan on the wild card line. Hi, Carl. Go ahead.
6: Yeah, hi. I kind of stuck with making some financial decisions, but most of my life, I feel somebody's been looking after me. In fact, one time I had a playing the piano, letter D, and my dog was barking, and my friend took a picture and showed all these orbs around me. We often wondered what that was. But I always feel somebody's, I've had some near bad experiences that I didn't happen. I always feel it's a mother or sister or somebody else.
1: Are you asking really fast, like when your finances are going to pick up?
6: I'm sorry, I had trouble understanding the question.
1: Are you asking when your finances are going to pick up?
6: Yeah, well, I've been kind of stuck in making some financial decisions. And
1: okay, so
6: I don't know why, I just can't do anything.
1: Yeah, so my guys are pretty fast with helping people with abundance and moving forward. That's why we work in the fifth dimension. We don't want people to stay stuck in 3D. So we love helping you with that. So like if you just ask me, you know, how do I align? So that's why I do soul frequency code readings. When you're in your code and your frequency, then it just moves really quickly. So you could just ask, you know, what's my code number? And, you know, I could do that for you at some point. But, you know, they're saying 2029 is going to be really hopping for you. 2020, you know, these are the numbers that I'm picking up really quick for you.
6: 29? Or it's just a number.
0: What was that, the Carl?
6: I didn't understand the number 2029. Is that, what does that mean?
0: Kimberly, you with us?
1: That's the year that they're saying is going to be a great year for you. We're moving into 2027, 28, 29 is really great. 27 could be moving into who you really are, the alignment that you're moving to. So your main frequency code, they're telling me, is a 7, which means you'd be really good at teaching or meditating or something like that, but moving into the year of 2028, 2029.
0: Okay, good luck with you, Carl. Let's take a few more calls, and then we're going to wrap things up with Kimberly Meredith. Let's go to Garrett
1: yes.
0: in Georgia. Welcome to the show. Hi, yes. Garrett.
7: Hey, George, can you hear me?
0: Yeah.
7: Hey, guys. Yeah, I just... I was thinking about my dad on this topic. I passed away for 42 seconds when I was 14 years old on Thanksgiving weekend. Me and him were kayaking down the Yellow River. Long story short, I was life-flighted. And I was a hard case as a kid growing up. I gave my parents some crap, you know. And after he passed away in 2012, I joined the military, completely turned my life around.
0: Thanks
7: and,
0: for serving, Garrett. Thank you, sir.
7: Absolutely. Man, it's my pleasure to serve others. I've been seeing a lot of cardinals lately, and it was kind of funny because during his service, we did our own thing at the house, and there's three birds representing myself, my brother, and my mom. Three birds came from the left to the right, and then one bird came from the right to the left, and they just kind of fluttered, and then boom, they split. The one went off, and the three went off, and I just wanted to know, you know.
0: We're almost out of time, Garrett. Yeah. So what do these birds mean, Kimberly?
1: I can answer it quickly. Yeah, I do feel that your dad making contact with you. I feel like

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3: 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It's a fantastic read. For Dan Galante, Donna Walker, Tom Danheiser, Sue Trikas, Lex Lonehood, Sean LaDesor, Alec Fernandez, Tim Banal, George Knapp, and Richard Serrett, I'm George Norrie, somewhere out there on Coast to Coast AM. We'll see you on our next edition. Until then, be safe, everyone.

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3: Tell you the social media posts police say they are watching, and tell you the steps being taken to try to prevent another deadly holiday weekend downtown.
4: And the fireworks will light up downtown Indy, but it takes more than sparks to make the 4th Fest happen. Fox at 9 will share the local union behind the celebration and how its workers are building more than just the skyline.
3: And Portugal survives and advances at the World Cup. Later in our show, a look at the very late drama that sent Cristiano Ronaldo and company into the round of 16. Good morning. It's 5 a.m. on Friday. Thanks for being with us. I'm Lindy Thaxton.
4: And I'm Scott Jones. Happy 4th of July almost. Mm-hmm. Hoosiers across the state are once again set to face the high heat again today with an extreme heat warning in effect until 8 o'clock tonight.
3: Let's find out from meteorologist Amber Hardwick what we're expecting today.
5: Well, we are going to have another day with highs in the 90s and heat indices well into the hundreds. Some spots potentially near 110 degrees within central Indiana. But once the extreme heat warning ends tonight at 8 o'clock, then a heat advisory is going to go into effect. So we are still going to have a heat advisory in place through the 4th of July. Right now, we're not tracking any rainfall on Forum Live Guardian radar. At least locally, there have been some showers and storms across the northern tier of the state, but that is moving away from the Indianapolis area. A lot of dry time for today, but just a heads up, we are going to have a chance for spotty showers and thunderstorms to develop late in the afternoon and then turning more scattered as we head into the evening. Temperature 77 degrees out the door this morning. We also have a breeze out of the southwest, 3 miles per hour. A little bit of patchy fog possible early on in the day, and then we are going to have a lot of dry time other than that storm chance late in the day. High at 93 degrees. We are going to have the timing for additional storm chances heading into the 4th of July in my forecast.
3: And Amber, as dangerous heat settles across central Indiana, health officials are reminding Hoosiers to take it easy outside.
4: Of course, first and foremost, if you're going to be out there, they advise you to drink water and do so quite frequently, even if you do not feel thirsty. Wear light-colored clothing, loose-fitting as well, and try to limit outdoor work or exercise during the hottest part of the day. People are also encouraged to spend time in air conditioning when possible and check on older neighbors, kids, and pets. Signs of heat exhaustion can include dizziness, heavy sweating, nausea, and weakness. Now, if somebody becomes confused, passes out, or stops swelling, call 911 right away. Also, local leaders are reminding Hoosiers there are places to cool off. Public buildings, libraries, community centers, and park facilities can offer relief when temperatures are this dangerous. In Indianapolis, Indy Parks Family Centers are used as cooling centers during the extreme weather, but some locations also may have holiday hours, so check for that. People can also cool down at city pools and splash pads. Anyone who needs help finding the nearest cooling center can call 211.
3: Noblesville Fire and Police Departments are pitching in to help kids keep cool during the heat wave. A fire truck sprayed the kids with water as officers served kids popsicles from a SWAT truck. It's all part of the city's summer camp at Forest Park. City leaders say events like this help kids learn they can come to them if there's an emergency.
6: Our guys and gals are in our schools every day. They're on our streets every day. They're playing pickup basketball with kids. We always want to make sure that they are comfortable interacting with our public safety officials.
7: We're very mission focused. And so our mission statement is defend from harm, combat suffering, and serve selflessly. And so this is a very unique way that we can combat the suffering of the heat this week.
3: In addition to fun in the park, crisis management teams were busy helping those in need.
4: Well, a dog dies of heat stroke while in the care of Indianapolis Animal Care Services. The shelter saying Stitch, a Great Dane, was left in the outside portion of the kennel too long in the heat while his kennel was cleaned. IACS telling Fox 59 an employee says they did not receive proper instructions on how to clean the kennels during a heat wave. We will learn whether disciplinary action will be taken soon. Here are some of the symptoms of heat stroke pet owners need to be vigilant of. Signs include heavy panting, excessive drooling, pale gums, and also loss of coordination.
3: A Southside raid in Indy results in the arrests of 7 people, including 2 minors. Fox 59 was there as IMPD officers searched a home on Beale Lane near Bluff and Southport Roads, and this is the same home where someone fired multiple shots at early last month. IMPD says it seized marijuana, vapes, ammunition, 2 pistols, and 2 semi-automatic rifles. Officers yesterday also served a search warrant at a home on Sunset Boulevard in Greenwood. Between the two properties, officers arrested five adults, a 16-year-old, and a 17-year-old.
4: Meanwhile, IMPD is saying it is keeping an eye out for anything that could disrupt the 4th of July weekend fun. Police saying that they have identified several social media posts promoting large unauthorized gatherings on the 4th. The efforts to combat large public takeovers are designed to avoid a repeat of last year. That is when the holiday weekend turned deadly and a mass shooting in downtown left two people dead.
0: We want to be proactive, identify those people planning these events, hosting these events, engage with them, provide them with services if possible, and try to stop these events from happening at all.
4: IMPD is asking you to report anything suspicious this weekend to 911. Also, teens caught breaking curfew downtown will be sent to a center to be picked up by their parents or by a guardian. We are more than a day away from Indianapolis's 4th of July celebration, which will light up the sky over downtown.
3: As Fox 59's Russ McQuaid explains, the show wouldn't be possible without the support of the men and women of organized labor.
8: See that roof back there? That's where they'll shoot the fireworks off of for the Downtown Indy 4th Fest, sponsored by UA 440.
9: It's actually another showcase for our people to see our buildings lit up underneath the glow of fireworks going off downtown.
8: The rocket's red glare will burn brightly because for the fifth year in a row, the plumbers, steam fitters, and HVAC service technicians of UA Local 440 will donate their money and time to make the annual midsummer celebration one for Hoosier families to remember.
9: It's just a celebration for everybody to come together in a great setting, and everyone can get along for two or three hours and have a great time.
8: Business manager Robert Steinecker says a union is a family too, and it's never been stronger.
9: The outlook right now in Central Indiana is more amazing than I've ever seen it in my life. We're working record man hours every month, and we just need more and more people.
8: That's because everywhere you look in downtown Indianapolis, construction cranes dot the skyline. And young people coming out of high school looking for a career are finding a well-paying home in the trades.
9: In the past, kids were told and thought that you have to go to college if you want to succeed. Well, now they're starting to figure out that a lot of kids can come straight out of high school, get into the trades, and make a very successful living and a way of life for their families.
8: And with the growth of data center projects exploding in Central Indiana, Steinecker says construction and maintenance jobs paying six figures will result.
9: On the data centers, it's massive piping jobs. The computing power that these computers use produces a lot of heat. So you have to dissipate that heat from those rooms. And those are big mechanical systems, not only during construction, but they're also maintenance jobs throughout for the life of those buildings.
8: And keeping in the family tradition, Robert Steinecker tells me he and his family will be right down there on the mall looking skyward when those fireworks go off. In downtown, Russ McQuaid, Fox 59 News.
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3: And while we get ready for 4th Fest in Indy, Whitestown is getting ready to celebrate Independence Day with music, food, and fireworks. The town's annual celebration is set for today at Eagle Church on South Main Street. Gates open at 6 p.m. Families can enjoy carnival-style food, ice cream, and inflatables throughout the evening. The local band Soul Street will perform live from 6:30 to 9:30, and the night will wrap up with a fireworks show at dark around 10 p.m. People are encouraged to bring lawn chairs and blankets. And the July 4th getaway rushes on. Nearly 2 million Hoosiers are expected to hit the road this holiday weekend. I did see driving to work some with like the luggage on top of their car.
4: Oh, getting ready to go? Mm-hmm. Was it a Subaru?
3: On the road. No.
4: In Washington State it would have been. All right, coming up, the busiest times to drive and what to know if you are flying out today.
3: A night of terror in Ukraine's capital coming up, the massive Russian attack that has left Kyiv in ruins, and why President Zelensky says U.S. defense help is coming too.
10: It's that time of year again. 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
3: Back. A California man has pleaded guilty after authorities say he sent fake ransom messages to the family of missing Arizona woman Nancy Guthrie. Federal investigators say 42-year-old Derek Calleja texted two of Guthrie's family members in February asking about a Bitcoin payment. He also allegedly made a brief phone call to one family member. Guthrie, who is 84, has been missing since February in what investigators believe was an abduction. The FBI says Calleja's messages were ruled illegitimate, but the other ransom demands remain under investigation. He is set to be sentenced September 10th.
4: Happening now, the days-long funeral of late Supreme Leader of Iran, Ayatollah Ali Khamenei, and his family begins. Khamenei and four members of his family were killed earlier this year in an Israeli airstrike. Iran has plans for a multi-day funeral with ceremonies expected in multiple cities. Authorities are also planning street and airspace closures during the processions. Meanwhile, a powerful Iranian general is back in public view. Iranian state media showing General Ahmad Vahidi at a mourning ceremony near Khamenei's former home.
3: Also happening now, a live look out of Kyiv, where cleanup is underway after Russia launched a massive overnight attack on Wednesday night into Thursday morning. The 11-hour barrage included dozens of missiles and hundreds of drones, with apartment buildings, as you saw, left burned out and crumbled. Ukrainian officials say at least 21 people were killed. Dozens more have been hurt. Moscow says the strikes were in retaliation for Ukrainian attacks on Russian energy facilities and claims it only targeted military sites. The attacks come as the U.S. is providing Ukraine defense systems like Patriot missiles through a Trump administration deal in which allies buy the weaponry from the states and pass them on to Kyiv.
15: We are thankful to the American team for the transfer of these missiles, but for today it's too slow. To be honest, too slow.
16: I think Putin is stuck in this war. He sees no way out. And again, these most recent barbaric attacks on Ukrainian civilians just reflect his desperation.
3: A U.S. official says President Trump still wants a peace deal to end the fighting.
4: Switching gears now to our weather. Extreme heat warning remains in effect until 8 o'clock tonight, with heat index values reaching upwards of 110 in some areas. Now, after that, a heat advisory takes over through Saturday night. Right now, our Amber Hardwick joining us with more on that. So relief is on the way, but not for the next day or so.
5: Yes, and it's really not going to be a lot of relief because it's still going to be humid, right, and it's going to be unsettled starting. I mean, even today, we're going to have a chance for showers and storms around. So that is going to be around later on today. So for the Keller and Keller umbrella forecast, I have 30% chance of needing the rain gear, but that's mostly for the evening hours. And as we head into the late afternoon, when we do have a chance for spotty showers and thunderstorms. This is a live look at Speedway from the USAC building. 76 is the temperature in Speedway, and it's 77 degrees now at the Indy Airport with a light breeze out of the southwest. Temperatures are in the mid to upper 70s across the state. We also have dew points in the mid-70s. That's why it feels very humid outside. Typically, when a dew point is over 60, that's when you begin to feel the mugginess. But it is certainly very humid out the door, and we are going to have the high heat indices later on today. Because of that, an extreme heat warning is in effect until 8 o'clock this evening, pretty much for all of central Indiana. We could have a heat index near 110 degrees at times at the late afternoon hours. Have been tracking some light showers primarily across northern Indiana this morning. That wave of activity is pushing away from central Indiana, and we're still going to have several dry hours on the way for today. But there will be rain and storm chances returning later on tonight, and you can see the unsettled weather through Iowa, northern Illinois, and also northern Indiana. There is a boundary that is set up nearby. It is a cold front, and that is producing that chance for scattered showers and thunderstorms. And right along the boundary, that is where we have a slight risk for severe weather. There is an enhanced risk in eastern Nebraska and western parts of Iowa. But the best chance for any stronger thunderstorms going to be across the northern third of the state. This does include our far northern counties. Locations like Monticello, Logansport, and Peru highlighted in that level 2 of 5 with that slight risk. There is a marginal risk of level 1 closer to Indianapolis. The main threat with any thunderstorm that fires up for today going to be gusty winds and perhaps some damaging winds. Showing you Futurecast, dry conditions through the morning, early afternoon as well. When we stop Futurecast at 4:30 p.m., you begin to see some pop-up showers and thunderstorms. Not out of the question because of how hot and humid it is going to be with the vicinity of that boundary to the north. And then you could see scattered showers and thunderstorms going to be around at times during the overnight and as we wake up early tomorrow morning. This afternoon, temperatures are going to rise near 93 degrees with that late day storm chance, partly cloudy skies otherwise, and then we turn mostly cloudy this evening and tonight, and the breeze will be out of the west. Southwest 6 to 12 miles per hour. Heat indices over 100 degrees, going to be a possibility. On top of that, the UV index at a 9, 15 minutes to start feeling a sunburn if you're not wearing any sunscreen. For tonight, we're going to fall to 75 degrees with that chance for scattered showers and thunderstorms. And heading into the holiday weekend for the 4th of July, it does look like we are going to experience a couple of waves of showers and thunderstorms heading into the holiday. One round in the morning and then more showers and storms are going to redevelop for the afternoon. Could have a couple of strong thunderstorms in the mix. This is 6:30 in the morning tomorrow where we have that rain chance around. Still thinking there's going to be a lot of dry time through midday, and it's by the late afternoon when more showers and thunderstorms widely scattered are going to fire up again. We will have rain chances heading into Sunday too, and a slight drop in temperatures. 88 for the high Sunday, 86 Monday, highs in the mid to upper 80s next week with that unsettled weather pattern and that spotty storm chance that's going to be around. Scott?
4: Thank you, Amber. A Southwest Indiana business is continuing to grow and bolster its medical division. Inside India Business host Gary Dick has all the details in today's Daily Download.
17: Well, Jasper-based Kimball Electronics is continuing its push to grow its medical contract manufacturing operations. Kimball just acquired a Netherlands-based company in a deal valued at more than $100 million. CEO Richard Phillips says the deal will bring additional capabilities that the company believes will strengthen its position for years to come. Duke Energy plans to spend more than $20 million to install the infrastructure needed to provide electric service to the future SK Hynix semiconductor packaging facility in West Lafayette. The South Korean company plans to invest nearly $4 billion in that project. Construction started in the spring, but a zoning decision is the subject of an ongoing lawsuit there. There's new life coming to the Dyer Indoor Soccer Arena, which closed earlier this month after 30 years in operation. A Lake County couple is investing $4.5 million to transform the facility into space for youth baseball and softball training, a project they say is in high demand in the region. Well, a new multi-sport facility is opening in Greenwood as Johnson County continues its focus on generating youth sports tourism. The ARC is focused on basketball, volleyball, baseball, and player development. The ARC's owner did not disclose the total cost for the project, but the city contributed $500,000 to the effort. And we'll see you this weekend on Inside Indiana Business.
3: Right now it's 5:20 and the stage is set for Team USA's biggest World Cup test yet.
4: Next, one of the Americans will be shorthanded against Belgium and also how they're using the doubters as motivation.
3: And the red, white, and blue taking over Carmel today. Carmel Fest is back with food, rides, live entertainment, and big crowds expected. Coming up, a look at the new attraction for kids this year and heat precautions you'll want to know before heading out.
18: I'm brought to you courtesy of the red, white, and blue.
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19: Water storms, fire, and wet basements. 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
31: Rafael Leal. That deep ball.
4: Oh, yeah. Portugal surviving a wild finish at the World Cup, holding off Croatia 2-1 in the round of 32. The match headed to penalties until stoppage time when they sent a cross into the box and headed home the winner. Very nicely done. Croatia thought it had tied the match in the 103rd minute, sending their fans into just a frenzy. But after one of those video reviews, the goal was ruled no good because they're offsides, keeping Portugal in front. The final whistle sent Portugal through to the round of 16, where it will now face Spain.
3: And the World Cup round of 32 wraps up today with three win-or-go-home matchups. Australia and Egypt get the day started at 2 p.m., with both teams trying to punch their ticket to the round of 16. The winner of that match will face the winner of Argentina and Cape Verde, who play at 6 p.m. Argentina entering as one of the biggest names left in the tournament, but Cape Verde has a chance to keep its dream run alive with a major upset. Then at 9:30, Colombia takes on Ghana in the final match of the day. The winner there moves on to face Switzerland in the next round. You can watch all these games right here on Fox 59.
4: And while those teams finish up with the round of 32 action today, Team USA is getting ready for its biggest World Cup test yet. The Americans facing Belgium Monday night in Seattle in the round of 16. The U.S. is coming off of a 2-0 win over Bosnia and Herzegovina. Its first World Cup knockout win since 2002, but they'll have to face Belgium without their striker, Valerian Balogun, who is suspended after that red card in the last match, which was a terrible call. Now, despite being without one of their top goal scorers, if not the top goal scorer, some on the team are looking for the challenge of proving the doubters wrong.
0: There's been talk in the past about how soccer maybe isn't a popular sport here, and I think we're trying to prove them wrong.
4: All right, the Belgium matchup is a rematch of the 2014 round of 16, which saw the U.S. fall 2-1. One of America's best players in that game was U.S. goalie Tim Howard. He had 16 saves. That is still the record for the most saves in one match in World Cup history. The effort kind of in vain, though, with Belgium scoring the eventual winner. Now, when it comes to next week's matchup, kickoff is set for 8 p.m., and you can watch it where else but right here on Fox 59. Still ahead, Indiana getting more relief from the gas tax holiday extension. That is what Governor Braun had to say. Take a listen.
1: And I'll continue to do everything I can to make sure that the average Hoosier family is going to have as much relief as the state government can provide.
3: Coming up next, how much longer Hoosiers can expect the relief at the pump to last.
4: It is Furry Friday. Oh, look at you. This is Homer, and he never says no to pool time, we're told. His family also says he's always ready for a dip. And by the look of that photo, he is right at home in the water, and perfect timing, too.
3: Hello, Homer. And this is Sky, and her family says she is a joy with plenty of attitude. She loves to bark. She loves to sleep. And apparently, that's pretty much her whole agenda.
4: All right, then. If you want to see your pet on TV, you can submit their name, a picture, and a little bit about them on our website at fox59.com/contest. We'll be right back.
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4: And welcome back. Here are some of the top stories we are following at 5:30.
3: This morning, an investigation is underway after 7 people were arrested in Greenwood. Our cameras were there during a SWAT raid on Beale Lane yesterday. We're told 4 adults and 3 juveniles were arrested in connection to a shots fired investigation. Fox 59 obtained a police report that says officers seized marijuana vapes, cell phones, ammunition, and guns.
4: Governor Braun extending the gas tax holiday was set to expire on Tuesday. Now it runs through August the 6th. It will save drivers roughly 60 cents per gallon when you go to the pump. Still, any further tax suspensions would need approval from the state lawmakers. Governor Braun saying he has not spoken to legislators about calling a special session.
3: If you're looking for a place to watch fireworks this 4th of July, we have you covered. The Marion County Fair has opening night fireworks tonight from 9:45 to 10:15. Downtown Indy's 4th Fest will have a 20-minute fireworks show starting at 10:15 p.m. tomorrow night. We will live stream that one on our app, Fox 59 Now. And then we will replay the fireworks show at 11 p.m. Sunday night, live right here on Fox 59. Meanwhile, tomorrow at 10, Westfield Rocks the 4th will feature their fireworks show in Noblesville after the 4th of July Parade and Festival. You can catch a firework display there at the Federal Hill Commons, also at 10 p.m. tomorrow.
4: And we're bringing in Amber Hardwick, our meteorologist. Amber Hardwick. I don't know why. I don't like
12: you almost called me Amberino.
4: I know.
3: That's what he does.
4: Yeah. Amberino? Bob Papalino?
12: I know. That's what it seemed like you were getting ready to say. I was waiting for it.
4: Okay.
12: You know what? We are going to have storm chances around.
4: Through the whole weekend
12: through
4: itself?
12: Through the whole weekend. Okay. I'm worried about some of the fireworks displays.
3: That's a bummer.
12: It is a bummer because we are going to have some activity around, so hopefully it clears out enough to get some of the fireworks displays, but it is something we're going to have to closely watch for you throughout the weekend. And as you are heading out to watch any fireworks being done across central Indiana, extreme heat warning is still in effect until 8 o'clock this evening, and it does include all of central Indiana. And then it will turn into a heat advisory starting at 8 o'clock tonight, and that'll last until 9 p.m. on Saturday. So throughout the day tomorrow, we are going to still have a heat advisory in place for central Indiana. On Forum, Live Guardian radar not tracking any showers within central Indiana. There have been some showers across the northern third of the state, and that is moving away from the area. There have been some showers near Fort Wayne, South Bend, along with some thunderstorms. The boundary that is producing the rainfall and thunderstorm activity is getting closer to our area. So that's why we are going to have storm chances around at times for today, although it is going to be spotty in nature by the late afternoon, and we're still going to have a lot of dry time for the next several hours. Showing you a live look outside where we have clear skies, and it's a stuffy morning again. We have dew points in the 70s. That's making it feel very humid out. Plus, we have temperatures in the mid to upper 70s. For today, highs are going to rise into the lower 90s with our high set for 93 degrees. I'm going to break down the chance for rain and thunderstorms as we head into the holiday coming up in my forecast.
4: Scott. All right, Amber, thank you very much. We're having other discussions about the fact that my back is hurt and my chiropractor's closed.
3: I know. It's a holiday for a lot of people.
4: There's some other things going around on TikTok or something like that you were saying? Was this a fun story?
3: Yeah, I'll show you later.
4: Okay, All right. The warden at the Miami Correctional Facility is resigning. It has come under fire after multiple ICE detainees died while being held there.
3: Now, Warden Brian English says conditions at the prison have improved in the 3 years he worked there. In a statement online, English adds, quote, "We've strengthened operations of a maximum security prison with a minimum security unit, infirmary unit, and a newly opened 1,000-bed ICE detention facility." We have reached out to the Indianapolis Department of Corrections, and once we hear back, we will share it on air and online.
4: Right now, the ATF is offering up to $5,000 for information on a June 19th deadly shooting on Indy's east side. Shooting left Eric Butler dead. He was a member of the Grundy Gang. Butler was also a prominent rapper known as Lil E. This is a video from a raid in 2023 when our cameras were rolling as Butler hopped out of an attic window. He was later acquitted in that case. Anyone with information on the shooting is asked to call the ATF.
3: Nearly 2 million Hoosiers are hitting the roads to reach their July 4th weekend destinations. We are reaching some of the busiest times to drive. AAA saying if you're heading out today, try to get there before 11. Tomorrow, the busiest times are 10 a.m. to 2 p.m. And if you're heading home Sunday, they say try to leave early morning. Today will also be very busy at the airports. If you still need to fly out for Independence Day activities, they say get there at least 2 hours before your flight and monitor flight status on the airport website.
4: Time right now, it's 5:35, and starting today, Carmel Fest is back for another year.
3: The two-day festival brings together tens of thousands of people from all over the state. Fox 59's Hannah Fullman's there now before the big crowds arrive. So, Hannah, when does everything get started? I'm assuming the chairs are there.
13: Good morning, Scott and Lindy. Yes, the chairs are set up along the parade route, but we are here where the festivities are going to get underway at noon today. And let me tell you, there is a lot to look forward to at this year's Carmel Fest.
14: And if you spend 6 months planning something, you cannot wait till it happens. Not because it's just so exciting and everyone comes, they have a great time, and we see, you know, old friends, new friends. It's fantastic.
13: This is by far one of the city's biggest events of the entire year. From live entertainment to a kids zone full of rides to endless food options, there's a little something for everyone. And new this year in the kids zone is a mini racetrack. One of the highlights for attendees is the annual 4th of July parade, which is one of the largest Independence Day parades in the entire state. Locals have spent the last few days putting out their chairs and reserving their spots ahead of time. Some have had their spot picked out since Sunday. The parade starts at 10:30 tomorrow morning. Now, an important reminder, we've heard Amber talk about it. It's going to be a hot one. That heat advisory is still in effect until later today, 8 o'clock tonight. And the good news is you can stay cool at this festival because if you take a walk with me, there are cooling tents all around the festival. You can see a giant fan. It's not on right now, but let me tell you, it blasts some really cool air, which will be nice, especially when those temperatures climb in the 90s. For now, reporting live here in Carmel, Hannah Fullman, back to you.
4: All right, Hannah, thank you. No matter how you are spending America's 250th, Fox 59 wants to see it. 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We're going to share as many photos as we can live on air. Well, a community on the track to honor a local legend, the town of Brownsburg and the Indiana Racing Memorial Association, unveiling a memorial marker for Steve Stapp. Stapp is a National Sprint Car Hall of Famer. He's considered one of the most successful car owners and builders in sprint cars. Yesterday's dedication was held at the property of the original Stapp shop. His daughter says he was a racing great, but an even better person.
15: But the man truly should be in the Storyteller Hall of Fame, because he could tell stories like nobody else. And all those people have heard his stories and love them and laugh till they cry. And he just was always a good guy who everybody appreciated.
4: Stapp's marker will be the seventh to be placed at the Brownsburg Racing Memorial Trail.
3: Susanna texted me when they got the news there. That is so cool. Now to the latest on the battle for the Bears. Governor Mike Braun is not backing down from his belief the Bears could eventually call Hammond home. He said yesterday the team's working consistently toward the move, and he still believes they're fed up with Illinois lawmakers.
16: You've seen a few volleys from Illinois, but I think 5.5 years spent doing nothing, legislature gaveling out on May 31st, that was another clear indication of kind of where we're headed.
3: Indiana has signed a $700 million deal with the Indiana Toll Road Operator to fund road infrastructure projects in the northwest corner of the state. There's been some pushback in Porter and Lake counties, though. They're frustrated with the new and increased taxes required to make the deal happen. 5:39, the FBI and census data were used to find the safest cities in the U.S.
4: Up next, find out which two central Indiana cities made the top five on that list.
3: Plus, the Marion County Fair officially back in town, when you can enjoy the good all-American fair coming up next.
0: Says the Pledge of Allegiance anyway. He's got the red, white, blue flying high on the ball.
1: 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Into the hands of a surgeon. To the eyes of the MRI technician. The scalpel, the monitor, the post-op. And finally, a mirror. 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
4: Have now been named in the top 5 safest places to live in America.
3: Well, Fishers and Carmel ranked 3 and 4 behind Worcester, Massachusetts and Savannah, Georgia. The study pulls FBI and census data. It says both cities have some of the lowest overall crime rates in the country. Fishers experiencing 72 violent crimes for every 100,000 people living there, and Carmel experiencing just 65.
4: Meanwhile, using the same per 100,000 measurement, Fishers experiencing 658 property crimes per year, Carmel with 812. You can read the full article and the other qualifications that help bring the two cities to the top of the list on our website, fox59.com.
3: It's the biggest event in monster trucks, and it's coming to the Circle City next year. The 26th Monster Jam World Finals will be here July 2027. Indy will become the 6th city to ever host it. Officials say the event will feature the largest collection of Monster Jam trucks and drivers to ever visit. And they say the finals will also feature the largest pit party of the year, giving fans the opportunity to meet the drivers. Tickets for the event will reportedly go on pre-sale in February.
4: And the Marion County Fair is back. It begins today and goes through next Sunday, July the 12th. 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
3: 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There will be more giveaways to other concerts throughout the summer. 544, going to bring in meteorologist Amber Hardwick to talk about just the heat wave that's ongoing.
12: Yeah, we've had highs in the 90s every single day this work week, and we'll have likely another 90-degree day this afternoon. So that heat wave officially started on Monday, but we ended up with a high at 93 degrees yesterday. So it was quite toasty across the state. Checking in on the Keller and Keller umbrella forecast today, we're going to have a lot of dry time, but there is going to be a chance for scattered showers and thunderstorms late in the day. They will begin to fire up by the late afternoon hours, and then it will turn more scattered for the evening. So that's why I have 30% chance, because if you are going to be out and about this evening, we are going to have a rain and storm chance around parts of central Indiana. Live look outside in Speedway, where we have mostly clear skies. It's in the 70s at that location, and also at the Indy Airport, 77 degrees for the temperature with a light breeze out of the southwest. Let's take a look at temperatures across central Indiana. It is 76 in Terre Haute, and out the door this morning in Kokomo, Lafayette, 75 degrees, and it is 79 in Muncie with dew points in the mid-70s, which is making it feel very uncomfortable outside with the humidity levels that are elevated. Here's a look at all the heat alerts around not only the Ohio Valley, but also along the East Coast states, where we have extreme heat warnings in Boston, New York, Washington, D.C., and as far south as North Carolina. But we still have the extreme heat warning locally until 8 o'clock this evening, and then a heat advisory is going to begin at that time and last throughout the day tomorrow. Live Guardian radar looking pretty quiet across central Indiana. We have been tracking some showers and storms across northern Indiana, but that activity is pushing away from Indianapolis. And as I mentioned, we should have several dry hours for today. Rain and storm chances are going to rise by the late afternoon because of this nearby boundary. It is going to continue to track to the east and southeast, and right along the boundary, that is where we're likely going to have some of the stronger thunderstorms develop. So there is a slight risk for severe weather across northern Indiana. That is the northern third of the state, where it's a level 2 of 5 with a marginal risk, a level 1 that is closer to the Indianapolis area. Main concern would be some gusty winds associated with the stronger thunderstorms and perhaps some hail within the heavier downpours. But showing you future cast, this is 145 this afternoon, still looking pretty dry across the state. Notice that showers and thunderstorms begin to bubble up as we enter peak heating hours with high temperatures in the lower 90s. Should have a high at 93 today, and then that'll help fuel some of the thunderstorm activity during the late afternoon. More showers and storms are going to head into the area for the evening and overnight tonight, and we'll likely have a few showers around heading into tomorrow morning. For today, it will be a great day to visit a pool, but just keep in mind that there could be some storm chances around. We should have a high at 93 degrees with heat index value potentially up to 110 at times during the afternoon. And then for tomorrow, we're going to have temperatures dropping back closer to 90, upper 80s, lower 90s. For this evening, 89 at 7 o'clock tonight, and then 80 degrees will be the temperature at 11 p.m. 75 for the overnight low, and for your 4th of July, just keep in mind we are going to have a lingering shower chance early on in the day, and then more thunderstorms are going to fire up by the late afternoon. Here's our extended forecast, 86 for the high Monday, and Tuesday we'll have a high at 87 Wednesday with a chance for spotty storms.
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33: The jury has returned a felony indictment against a defendant, David Hearn, for felony destruction of property, for which he faces 10 years in prison.
4: That was the moment U.S. Attorney Jeanine Pirro announced three-time U.S. Olympic canoe David Hearn was charged with damaging Lincoln Memorial reflecting pool.
3: President Trump's administration claims the landmark sustained severe damage, including cuts to the liner and foam ceiling after it recently underwent a multi-million dollar restoration. Pirro says the damage to the pool will cost about $1,000 to repair, and about half a dozen similar cases are now under review. Well, former high school basketball star and point guard at Indiana University was arrested last weekend in Carmel on allegations of drunk driving.
4: 31-year-old James Blackman Jr. was arrested early Sunday morning and booked into Hamilton County Jail. He has been charged with operating while intoxicated. Court documents detail how Carmel police were alerted to Blackman's driving around 1 a.m. after his girlfriend reportedly threw her phone out of the window of his car. The phone hitting the street, triggering a phone crash alert and also a police response. Hey, this morning, three people, including two firefighters, are in the hospital after responding to a house fire.
3: It happened yesterday at Lake Castle Apartment Homes. This is on the city's northeast side, and crews found a heavy fire had broken out in a vacant unit on Kingsport Road. It was under control within the hour. IFD says two of their firefighters were hurt along with a civilian, and they were taken to the hospital. They are expected to be okay. Now this.
34: So help me God.
35: So help me God.
34: Congratulations.
35: Now,
34: citizens of the United States.
4: 75 people are now American citizens after a naturalization ceremony.
3: The ceremony took place at the Benjamin Harrison Presidential Site, coinciding with America's 250th birthday. Those 75 people took the oath of citizenship yesterday morning.
36: We remain the country where people from all around the world still choose to emigrate. Some days, frankly, I think we need you more than you need us. So our challenge is to be worthy of the gift that you give us through your decision to join us as fellow citizens.
3: The Benjamin Harrison Presidential Site hosts a naturalization ceremony every year. Still ahead this morning, a viral essay on toxic moms is now becoming a Netflix comedy series.
4: What we know about the new show starring High School Musical and Suite Life of Zach and Cody actress Ashley Tisdale.
0: I was just doing this because I really enjoyed it. Never expecting anything like that.
3: A potentially life-changing find in a Portland Goodwill bin. How a teen's $3 purchase could turn into $250,000.
4: But before we go to break, Fox 59 wanting to wish you a happy birthday. Today's shout out is for Andrea. Your message is happy birthday to the most awesome woman I've had in my life and the best drill sergeant I know. Love you.
3: Ah, happy birthday, Andrea.

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15: Good Friday morning. We've made it. Coming up in a couple of minutes, what your governor says he's doing to put more money in your pocket, how long forecasters say the extreme heat warning will stick around, and what's happening with a former IU basketball player. Those stories and more after Fox News from the Price Point Comfort Mitsubishi Electric Studios. 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
16: It's going to be another scorcher. I'm Dave Anthony, Fox News. Heat warnings or alerts are up from Kansas to Michigan, Tennessee over to North Carolina, and all the way up to Maine.
17: This is dangerous heat, a second day where the air temperatures will reach 100 degrees or better, but you throw in the humidity and it will feel any

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1: That's Fox Weather meteorologist Craig Herrera. It'll be as hot or almost as hot tomorrow on the 4th of July. President Trump says despite that, he plans a long speech in Washington celebrating America 250. Today, he'll speak at Mount Rushmore.
2: There will be a flyover featuring the new Air Force One, Black Hawk helicopters, and a B-2 bomber, so that is expected to thrill the crowds watching below. Besides the president's remarks, the evening will culminate with a fireworks display lighting up the skies over Keystone and Rapid City, South Dakota.
1: That's Fox's Madeline Rivera. In Washington, a former Olympic canoeist is in trouble for what he did in the water in D.C. David Hearn charged with felony destruction of property, accused of doing this to the reflecting pool.
3: The National Park Service employees observed Hearn actually forcefully and violently pulling up and removing the bottom liner with both hands.
1: That's U.S. Attorney for D.C., Jeanine Pirro. That happened after President Trump hired a contractor to seal the bottom of the pool with blue paint. The president says vandals cut that lining as the pool turned to green from algae.
4: Hearn denies destroying anything and claims he was just examining the already peeled coating after stopping by the pool during a 64-mile bike ride. In a statement, his attorney saying this, quote, Davey Hearn is innocent. These charges are outrageous and should be alarming to every American.
1: Fox's Chandler Painter. Days after more U.S. and Iran talks with mediators trying to work out a final nuclear deal, Iran readied for days of mourning, a public funeral for the late Supreme Leader killed in the first day of the U.S. attacks with Israel. 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
6: There's none of these left for you. Skies are clear, but it is a warm start on your Friday morning in the capital city. High of 95 today. It's 83 right now. An extreme heat warning runs through 8, followed by a heat advisory from 8 tonight through 9 tomorrow. Good morning. I'm Ryan Hedrick. Here's what's trending at 6:02. Indiana Governor Mike Braun making an affordability announcement yesterday, right before America's 250th birthday.
7: Today I'm announcing another extension, the final one I can do without legislative authority going beyond.
6: The state's gas usage and excise taxes getting suspended again for 30 days through August 7th. Gas prices statewide are down to $3.09 this morning compared to $3.27 a week ago. The national average is $3.82. Meanwhile, diesel prices also dropping below $5 a gallon for the first time in a while, down from nearly $6 where they were a month ago. Seven people, including four teenagers, arrested after search warrants served on the south side of Indianapolis and in Greenwood yesterday. A 17-year-old faces firearms and marijuana charges. A 16-year-old, another 17-year-old, and two 18-year-olds and a 20-year-old also arrested on misdemeanor marijuana charges. Officers seized marijuana vapes, phone, ammunition, a loaded magazine, and several semi-automatic guns yesterday. A former IU basketball player in trouble with the law.
8: Carmel police say James Blackman Jr. was driving drunk in the city over the weekend. The 31-year-old was arrested early Sunday morning and then booked into the Hamilton County Jail on a charge of operating while intoxicated. This after officers responded to a phone crash alert that was triggered by Blackman's girlfriend throwing her phone out of his car window. When police located Blackman, they said he had glossy eyes and was slurring his speech. They also stated that he refused a chemical test and failed his field sobriety tests. The results from a blood draw are pending. Blackman was an Indiana All-Star and went on to play at IU for three seasons. Jarrett Lewis, 93 WIBC Mobile News.
6: Monster Jam's biggest event is coming to Indianapolis. The World Finals will land at Lucas Oil Stadium in July of 27, bringing the largest collection of trucks and drivers to a sport that the Circle City has ever seen. The championship weekend will include racing, freestyle, high jump, and a two-wheel competition. I'm Ryan Hedrick. On the level, on the go, and at WIBC.com. Traffic and weather together next on another warm day of Friday morning at 6:04.
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6: All right, check it out. Everything heading to the airport here this morning, and that's U.S.-bound 70. Fantastic from Meridian West Street downtown out to Indianapolis International Airport and Ronald Reagan Parkway. It's a 9-minute trip. No delays or interruptions for the moment. Southbound 65 in from Boone County, wide open. State Road 47 to 465 on the northwest side. It is 19 minutes again. No crashes or anything to slow you down. 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I'm Matt Bear with traffic on the fives. 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
10: Thank you, Matt. It is 77 right now. Patchy fog. It looks like it's going to be 93 today with heat index at 103. Just punching you right in places you don't want to be punched in. But hey, it's finally going to get better over the next few days. This temperature, 77, brought to you by the American Standard Cooling Weather Center of 93 WIBC. Tony Katz, the morning news, 93 WIBC. It's July 3rd, and I don't want to do news, but I'm gonna do it. I was talking to producer Kylan during the break before the show, and I promised that I will be a responsible broadcaster and do responsible things for you. But like, we're so close to the holiday, and I'm not saying this because I'm at all interested in it, but it is Taylor Swift's wedding day. Apparently, that's one of the big.
11: Good glad morning. That happened.
10: Yeah, there you go. That's one of the biggest things I'm seeing all over the internet as I was like looking for stories for an hour this morning. It's just a bunch of Taylor Swift stuff. And I'm not planning on talking about it a lot, but it's out there. Although, actually, you know what? I'll tease one thing. I do have a topic that I really like. They asked a bunch of little kids to plan Taylor Swift's wedding today. Like little kids, like 6, 7, 8 years old. And they gave adorable answers. So at some point, we'll probably read through some of those. Because they're awesome. We'll certainly talk about America 250 and the ridiculous fireworks shows that are going to be all over the place. I don't know. Like, I don't know if Matt Bear is already sitting around a microphone and if he has any firework recommendations for Indianapolis. I've never seen a firework show there. I hate to admit that, but that's true. Kylan, I don't know if you have any as well. And I know there's at least one that we've been promoting that's going to be a big deal, and a bunch of the radio stations are going to be involved in it. But are there other, like, off-the-beaten-path ones, too, that get recommended in the community at all?
6: It's the one, we have the Indy 4th Fest, and that's downtown, and it's, like, super-duper cool. I get to see it every year from my little hovel.
10: Is it going to be even better this year because it's 250?
6: Yes! Yes. Okay. I don't know how, but it will be. there will be
10: more fireworks.
6: The grand finale will last into August, I think.
10: Yeah, there you go. Fantastic.
6: It's going to be great. The cool thing about Indiana is it's Americana. It is America. So a lot of these smaller cities you go to will have their own fireworks display. And just think about this, okay? Think about either the 3rd, 4th, or 5th around dusk and look through the sky, and you'll find something. You will find a fireworks display. I still follow the small city that I came from like 15 years ago. It's Rochester, Indiana. And there was a schedule that came out, and they said, this is when Rochester is going to shoot off fireworks. This is when Akron, which is just 15 minutes away. And it's like all these, it's so cool, man. All these little places around Rochester have their own fireworks display, and fireworks are expensive. But they get private donations in a lot of these small towns, so they can do the fireworks, and they're never, I mean, they're always a little bit strapped for cash, but people turn out, they donate, so everybody gets their own local fireworks show. It's a beautiful thing, man. It is so cool. So no, basically, dusk, look to the sky. You're good.
10: Right. Yeah, look to the sky. Well, I love that. I love that you say it that way, too, because as a little kid, I remember we went to our fireworks show in our community. I lived in Jersey when I was growing up, just outside of New York City. And then occasionally, we try to get close to the city to see the big one. So you do like two You do the little one, and then you do the big one. And, of course, the big one, as you mentioned before, starts at 6 o'clock. The actual fireworks are at 10 o'clock for the thing that's going to be downtown Indy's festival stage of North Street. Will feature live music and all kinds of other things, too. So it's going to be ridiculous. All the radio stations are there. And I am happy about one thing. I think I joked about this earlier in the week. I was filling in on the midday show with a friend of mine, Brian Noonan. I had to once do play-by-play of fireworks on the radio. Have I ever talked about this with you, Matt?
6: No, I've never heard of anybody doing play-by-play for fireworks. That's awesome.
10: Yeah. I had a manager who I'm not going to say mean things about, but I wouldn't say his level of intelligence was high. That didn't seem mean, though.
6: That's
10: I'm just going to put it out there. Anyway, and he came to me, and he was like, hey, we don't have the rights to the music. And I'm like, how does that happen? He goes, it did. So we'd like to do the fireworks, but we'd like you to actually do the play-by-play. And I was like, that sounds like a terrible idea. And then I did it because I'm me. And if you ask me to do something on the radio, fine. And so the way I did it, for anyone curious, and I know this is not what you expected at 6 o'clock in the morning on Tony's show, but darn it, it's a holiday, basically. And we'll get the news, I promise.
6: It.
10: Yeah, the way I did the fireworks, though, is I just described them as cereals. I was like, oh, I got a Fruity Pebbles in the left corner over here.
6: Oh, that's
10: you got
6: brilliant.
10: A Fruit Loops going on over here. It seemed to go okay.
12: This cluster of Roman candles reminds me of the Battle of Bunker Hill.
10: I should have done it that way, Matt.
12: When Nathaniel Green took the South. It reminded me of these four M80s that went off in somebody's mailbox.
10: Yeah. This was in Illinois. Why didn't we get you to help out, man?
6: It would have been fun, man.
10: Driven. It
6: would have been fun.
10: I would have loved to have pitched you that. Hey, Matt Baer, we need you to help on a firework play-by-play show. You know what? I'll say this, though, and I said it before, and it's true. I got one email from a listener that said that they were blind and had never enjoyed fireworks before. And even though I didn't give a great description, this is all in the email, like a great description of the fireworks. It was good enough for them, and I was funny along the way. So like that email touched my heart. I imagine we got a bunch of complaints by how terrible the show was, but we had one person that loved it. And so sometimes you do a show for one person. I guess at least I did that night. So that was fun. But yes.
13: And that's the 4th of July.
10: Nice. One last time, I'm going to promote the actual one, the one involving us. It's Downtown Indy's 4th Fest. That'll be happening tomorrow night. You guys have been to this before?
12: Yes, a million times, actually.
10: And it's amazing?
12: 15. It's incredible. And the number of people, and I talked about this yesterday a little bit with Hammer and Nigel in the evening. You got to get here early. It's downtown. Parking's at a premium. You may want to park on the outskirts of downtown and then Uber in before the parking because it's, I mean, you're talking about thousands and thousands of people. And we can talk about this later. Downtown doesn't have the best reputation right now, and we earned it. I live downtown, so I say we, and we've earned this, but it is a fantastic event, and just come down, be prepared, keep your head, you know what's going on, but come down and don't be scared. Enjoy these fireworks, because they are amazing, absolutely amazing.
10: You know what's interesting about that? Houston is got even a worse reputation than most other cities out there in the world as far as some of the bad things that go with it, and I'm braving the storm where I live, because screw it, it's the 4th of July, and it's fireworks, man, and it's gonna be fun, and it's gonna be family oriented, and you're gonna be fine, all those things. So yes, don't worry about that part, because why? It's America 250, and I want my face blown off by fireworks, not actually, you know. Anyway, all right, we'll take a break. A lot coming up on the show. Some of it's gonna be news, I promise that to you. 93 WIBC, I'm Craig Collins filling in. That's Matt. Kylan is here. Tony Katz, the morning news.
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10: Fair, how do the roads look?
12: I just saw your last message. Good, Craig. So far, so good. Inbound 69 looking fantastic. Wide open right now from State Road 37 to 465. Just 4 minutes on the travel time. And if you continue on Benford Boulevard towards Indianapolis City Center, one of the poor souls asked to work today, 13 minutes in. Nothing on Benford that'll slow you down at the minute, so you have that going for you. 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I'm Matt Baer with traffic on the fives. 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
10: Thank you, Matt. Patchy fog today. Otherwise hot. 94 is the high. The heat index 103, which still feels like less than it's been other days. It feels like it's going the right direction. And by Sunday, it should be nice again. 78 in downtown Indy. That temperature brought to you by the American Standard Cooling Weather Center of 93 WIBC.
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10: I love that. Whatever that all was, I love that. This is Tony Katz, Morning News, 93 WIBC. My name is Craig Collins, filling in. Matt is here. Kylan is here for the first 2 hours, and then an understudy is taking over, is what I was told, at least how that goes. I'm kidding. Another person who's probably just as great is taking over, but Kylan's here with us for a couple hours.
11: It's called a firework shift coverage.
10: Yeah, There you
11: things
10: go.
11: Blow yeah. up and then people just pop by, I think.
10: Okay. You're going to explode things? That sounds amazing. I'm excited for that. Real quick, I'm just going to mention this. I don't intend to talk about Taylor Swift a lot, although I've mentioned her twice and we've only done two segments. Apparently, there are truthers out there that don't believe she's getting married today at MSG. And I kind of love that. There's an article in the New York Post, Taylor Swift wedding truthers who think she's getting married somewhere else for some variety of reasons. I'm not sure what they are. I'm assuming none of us on this show are those people, but I like that there's controversy there too.
11: There were a couple of different theories. Did you see the two protesters on the top of the Empire State Building, right?
10: I did see them.
11: With
10: they
11: their
10: were
11: big
10: crazy.
11: Old sign flowing. And yeah. Some people were theorizing that they were hired to then take away and be a distraction from Taylor Swift's wedding so it could happen yesterday instead of today. So all of this. Yep. Yep.
10: Okay.
11: So the Swifties don't go crazy near Madison Square Garden.
10: Yeah, two things. One, you told me before the show that you were not a Swiftie, and I'm a little confused now because the things that just happened on the air make it sound like you kind of are. And then two, and this is the other one, I think we do have a truther on the show. It sounds like Kylan might believe the people who climbed the Empire State Building were insane, right? We all agree with that.
12: I don't know about the political protest, but I thought it was kind of cool.
10: The proposal.
11: And the proposal pictures?
10: Oh my God.
12: Man. It's just, I like, you know, I'm kind of a masochist, and I did that thing where I climbed down a building a couple of times here on downtown Indianapolis.
10: Nice.
12: For the United Way, and it was a charity thing. You raised so much money, and you got to propel down a building. With safety straps, of course. So sure. Those kind of things. Just the act itself, I think, is pretty cool. The memes that have come from this are just remarkable. People are taking the flag and putting something
10: doing
12: up.
10: All things.
12: Yeah, Guy Relford, the gun guy, has this thing called the 2A Project. Gun guy, of course, on Saturdays, he does segments with Hammer Nigel all over the place. Fantastic individual. But he had a Facebook post that had the meme, except on the black flag, it said 2A Project. Like the guys were lifting a flag that said, that we're supporting Guy Relford in the 2A Project. And
10: That's
12: I
10: awesome.
12: Thought that was a hell of a clever thing and really funny. Yeah.
10: Yeah. Okay. So we liked the role. That's interesting because I thought they were crazy. Do you know that they have a Netflix documentary out there? Do we know this too?
12: No.
11: They sure do.
10: Okay. Yeah. Apparently we do all know this. It talks about them like climbing stuff and then knowing that they're breaking laws. Like, so it's going to be terrible in the courtroom for them to try to say that they're innocent. I don't know if that's the road they'll go. There's going to be a lot of proof they're not. But yes, was it romantic? Sure. Was it a lot of things? Sure. Was it reckless and dangerous? Also, yes. I would say also yes to that. The protest is what it is. I love if it's all just tied to Taylor Swift, though. That sounds even better. You know what? Since I mentioned it, I'll just do it now so that we don't do a third segment sometime later about Taylor.
11: I'll bring it back up.
10: I found a story about little kids that were interviewed, asked questions about the upcoming wedding. I know this is radio. I can't share this with you. They even drew like photos or pictures of what they thought the dress would look like. And those are all adorable and cute. But my favorite thing is when the kids were asked, how much money do you think this wedding will cost? And we had a wide range of answers. Jolie, who's 7, said $200. She said 200, maybe 500 if they really go crazy. Charlotte said 1,000. Ella said 10,000. Charlotte's 7. Ella's 9. My favorite one, $1,000,000,000. That was Evelyn. She's 6. And then another kid goes, how much money does Taylor Swift have? Her mom sitting next to her goes, she's a billionaire. And the kid goes, all right, 20 grand. I'm sure it's going to be 20 grand.
12: That's awesome.
10: Which is, you know, that's interesting. What do we think of that? Little kids giving answers to questions and apparently all in on the Taylor Swift wedding.
12: Well, come on, man. It cost at least $10,000 to rent a party hall. Okay.
10: At least. That's got it.
12: $10,000 for openers. Let's see. You're closing streets. My question is, when you close these streets in New York and you require all this public service, who's paying that bill? Okay.
10: I think the taxpayers.
12: Yeah.
10: I think it's horrible.
12: Sounds like a rebate to me.
10: They didn't ask any of the taxpayers about this. They just asked the little kids.
12: Yeah. That's the kind of the rub with this whole thing.
11: I can't imagine the food, though, that will be at this wedding.
12: Oh, right.
11: Oh, my gosh.
10: It's probably going to be great.
12: Yeah.
10: I do like one other thing that the kids were asked. Is Travis a good match for Taylor? They asked children this. and then published it on the internet, which is hilarious. Most of them said yes. Like, several of them said yes. They seem like they love each other. They seem great. But two of the ones toward the end I like more. Charlotte, who's seven, said no. Taylor Swift's first name doesn't go with Travis's last name, so they can't get married. And then my other favorite one was Ella, who's nine, who said, I don't think Taylor and Travis are a good match. Literally anyone else is better in the world than Travis.
12: Wow.
10: That's hilarious, dude. That kid, I think Travis Kelce needs to do a video with that little child and ask her why. And like try to give her like a hug or something and tell her it's going to be okay.
12: But since he was a tight end for the Chiefs, he can be like, hey, why don't you try to cover me once and we'll see who's the better man now, you know?
10: Sure. Seriously. This little girl seems like she hates the guy. And I'm more curious about that now than anything else. That's more interesting to me. But I love that you ask the kids that question. And most of them say yes, but a few say no. And then actually one other kid did say no because Travis's job is too dangerous. He gets hurt a lot and they don't want the husband to be hurt.
12: True.
10: It is. You can't argue with children.
12: No, all right. Not at all.
10: Why would you? All right. We're going to do real show. I promise it's not going to be this the whole time, although I kind of want to keep doing this. But I think we got to get a traffic update in just a second. This is Craig Collins filling in, Matt and Kylan hanging out. 93 WIBC. Take it away, Matt.
12: Interstates look fantastic. If you are out, I don't see anything that's going to slow you down at the moment. Please be mindful of the construction zones. A lot of those cones will be pulled up for the holidays. But still, if you see somebody out there wandering around and working, give them a little bit of space, will you? Westbound 70, you have a construction zone through Hancock County, of course, State Road 92465 on the east side. And right now, that stretch is running about 10 minutes. 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I'm Matt Bear with traffic on the fives. 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
0: Hammer and Nigel back at it Monday, right after the news at 3. Brian Alvey is in for Big Nige. I'm Jason Hammer. 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
8: Lifting your American flags while the heat clears.
12: climbs. Radar is clear right now. 79 degrees in downtown Indianapolis, going up to 95. An extreme heat warning runs through 8, followed by a heat advisory from 8 tonight through 9 tomorrow. Good Friday morning. I'm Ryan Hedrick. Here's what's trending at 6:30. A heat wave is affecting much of the Midwest and East Coast today ahead of the 4th of July holiday, with temperatures expected to stay very high through the weekend. New York City reached 100 degrees yesterday, matching a record for the date, and could be even hotter today. Extreme heat warnings are in place not only for Indianapolis, but also Boston, Philadelphia, Washington, D.C. Indiana Governor Mike Braun extending the state's gas tax holiday again. Jarrett Lewis has the story.
8: The announcement coming from the governor on Thursday.
9: I'm going to do it for another 30 days, and anything beyond that would have to have a special session or authority from the legislature to do it.
8: Hoosiers will save about 60 cents with the suspended gas usage and excise taxes. Governor Braun says the millions of people traveling through Indiana for the 4th of July holiday weekend will appreciate still the cheapest gas in the country. Chair Lewis, 93 WIBC Mobile News.
12: Some places marking Independence Day today, since the 4th of July falls on a Saturday this year. When a holiday lands on a weekend, it's often observed the Friday before. Most banks are open today, though some branches will close early. Many government offices are still closing early for the holiday. Singer Taylor Swift and football player Travis Kelce expected to hold their wedding ceremony this evening at Madison Square Garden in New York City.
13: Speculation has built for weeks, and now all there's left to do is... While Taylor Swift and Travis Kelce have yet to confirm details about the ceremony itself, crews have been seen unloading equipment, including a large red carpet, at Madison Square Garden in recent days. They reportedly spent $3 million to rent the arena and another $160,000 to pay police officers, according to TMZ. The two are also marking the event by giving others gifts.
12: That's Fox's Tanya J. Powers reporting. The Miami Correctional Facility, the warden of that facility, is announcing his departure. Brian English announced his resignation on LinkedIn, saying the prison was in a difficult place when he took over in October, citing staff shortages, limited program, and shared strain operations. He said the facility has since improved in staffing, expanded programming, and built new relationships. It's come under scrutiny for its relationship with ICE. I'm Ryan Hedrick on the Level on the Go and at WIBC.com. Traffic, weather, and sports together in 2.5 minutes. It's 6:32.
14: This is Inside Indiana Business Radio. I'm Gary Dick. Axel Johnson, Inc., a New York-based investment company, says it has completed its acquisition of Fort Wayne Metals, though financial terms of the deal are not being disclosed. Founded in 1970, Fort Wayne Metals manufactures precision materials used in the medical device industry and other industrial applications. Fort Wayne Metals employs more than 1,600 people globally, and the acquisition is not expected to have a negative impact on employment, that according to the company in an email to Inside Indiana Business. Data dump. The city of Hammond announcing Wednesday that a development agreement for a proposed $7 billion data center project has expired. The agreement with Chicago-based developer Decennial was originally signed in June of 2025, but has seen repeated delays and extensions for the past year. Hammond Mayor Tom McDermott says he is disappointed the project is not moving forward, but says the city remains committed to attracting transformative economic development opportunities. Jasper-based Kimball Electronics is continuing its push to grow its medical contract manufacturing operations. The company has acquired Helvoet Polymer Technologies, a contract development and manufacturing organization based in the Netherlands, for $103 million. CEO Rick Phillips.
15: The geographic footprint offers future growth potential. With a strengthened presence in Europe, immediate access to the rapidly growing medical market in India, and a clear pathway to accelerate growth to our facility in Indianapolis.
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14: Indiana will be part of a new federal initiative called the Workforce Pell Grant Program that will allow student aid to be used for job training opportunities. President Donald Trump's Working Families Tax Cuts Act created the program, which expands federal Pell Grants to short-term job training opportunities. 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
12: All right, Gary, the interstate's looking fantastic here at the moment, doing some holiday travel, maybe going to the airport, and westbound 70 is no trouble at all, especially from downtown. Looking great from the West Street, Meridian Street entrance ramps out to Indianapolis International and Ronald Reagan Parkway. 9-minute trip, nothing interrupting us, no delays at the moment. Westbound 70 on the east side looking just fine from 465 to the north split, a 4-minute travel time. 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I'm Matt Bear with traffic on the fives. 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
10: Thank you, Matt. Patchy fog today. Hot. 94 is the actual high, but like 105 or something, 104. I should probably do the correct one, is the what it'll feel like today, the heat index value. And 78 is the temperature right now. That temperature brought to you by the American Standard Cooling Weather Center of 93 WIBC. With sports, Ryan Hedrick.
17: Craig, good morning. Three Indiana Fever players are now starters in the WNBA All-Star Game set for July 25th in Chicago.
18: Congratulations first to Alita Boston. Kelsey Mitchell.
17: And that's WNBA Commissioner Kathy Engelbrecht. This year marks the first time all three have been voted as starters. The players tried to keep Clark out of the game by voting her as the 11th best player, but the fans ultimately had the say-so, since they're double the amount of votes that the players are. The Fever played the Las Vegas Aces Sunday. Caitlin Clark missed last week's win because of a back injury. Major League Baseball, Cincinnati Reds over the Milwaukee Brewers 7-2. Cleveland Guardians walk off the Chicago White Sox 6-5. That series continues through the weekend. The Cubs and the St. Louis Cardinals have a weekend set that starts at Wrigley today. Sports brought to you by Ball State Athletics. I'm Ryan Hedrick on the Level on the Go and at WIBC.com.

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1: That is awesome. Tony Katz, the morning news, 93. I need those sent to me because I'm going to steal them for some other things that I'm going to do. But anyway, this is Tony Katz, the morning news, 93, WIBC. My name is Craig Collins. Filling in, Matt Kylan are hanging out on this basically a holiday day. And then at some point, Kylan's going to be subbed out soccer style for somebody else. I do want to play. I've been watching a lot of the World Cup, so I do want to play Andres Cantor. I know that the U.S. match was a couple days ago now, but if you don't know who this is, for anyone out there that is or isn't watching soccer, he is a legend. Andres Cantor is an Argentinian guy. He does the soccer games in Telemundo. He does them in Spanish. I do not speak Spanish. My wife does. But you can definitely tell the best part is when he just screams the word goal, and he does this all the time. And the last World Cup, Argentina won. So if you really want to see him go crazy, go back and listen to him calling that game because he's an Argentinian guy. But here we go.
2: La carrera de Tillman. Ahí

0: awesome.
1: I did not enhance this at all, by the way. I want everyone to know that it's not done. It's a goal.
2: And here comes the music.
1: He literally almost dies, like, every time he does this. He does it for as long as he can. Have you ever heard that before? No.
2: Yeah, I did hear it. And okay. I think this guy is not a national treasure, but a world treasure. I mean, he needs to be preserved in the Smithsonian, even though he's Argentinian. That is so passionate. And you can tell how much he loves the moment. And that's what I love about it. I mean, this is something that's just not important to the United. He's talking about the goal that Tillman scored against Bosnia when the U.S. was down 10 men because of a terrible, terrible red card, which throws a guy out of the game, essentially, is what that does. So
1: the
2: United States is down 11 men to 10. They still score. And that's when the broadcaster just goes nuts. And there's so much going on. There's so much passion. And I could listen to that over and over again the rest of my life. It is so good.
3: I loved the New York Times video and story about this with Andre's prep for this type of stuff, the breath work, his coach. Everything leading up to the FIFA World Cup. Every year that the World Cup happens, he gets prepped, he gets ready for moments like that. Wild.
2: Yeah, I didn't even know that went on, but I guess, you would have to have preparation to be able to make a call like that. Yeah, makes sense to me.
1: I just Googled it. The man who calls goal. This sounds great. I'm going to read, or the man who cried goal. I'm going to read this whole thing later because this is great. I do want to know stuff like that. The failing New York Times doing something good. I'm thrilled about that. I'll say this, though, and I guess the reason I'm bringing this up, it makes it disappointing to watch the games in English, even though I understand all the stuff the guys are saying. I'm not a huge soccer fan. I've been slow to even say that I'm having a really good time watching soccer because there's a lot of what I would refer to as boring moments that occur, but I'm getting more into it because of America. They've been winning. I think now, though, the path gets harder. Every game, every match from this point on is one where we're going to be the underdog. We've been favored up until this point. So we'll see. If America keeps going, I'll probably keep paying attention and listening. But when you watch it in English and the guy doesn't yell goal for 6 seconds or 12 seconds or a minute, it makes me very sad. Like, it's just not the same thing. So I'd rather watch in Spanish where I don't understand anything in case there's a goal to hear Andres yell stuff.
2: It'd be like if Kurt Schlichter struck somebody out and he'd just like, strike out. Daniel Jones throws a touchdown. Touchdown! Yeah. And Matt Taylor holds it for like 10 or 12 seconds, you know. Yeah. I think a lot of this is because we speak English, we're so used to hearing everything done in English. So when we hear something done in a foreign language, it sounds so much passionate. And it's like you listen to the South Korean broadcast. It just sounds like these guys are going crazy. Or you listen to what we just heard. I mean, it just sounds like it's filled so much passion. But our guys, the guys who do it in the English language, have the same kind of passion. We're just used to hearing it all the time.
1: I don't know. I don't know if they do. I think that you're nice to say that. I don't know if I agree. I don't know if they do. I don't hear it, man. I don't hear it in their voices. They sound like they're like, it's okay. What's going on is fine. We'll see. I don't know if we're going to get a do you believe in miracles? Yes. If America all the way gets to the end, as far as a call goes. But we'll see. But it has been fun. One last thing I'll mention. I know we got to take a break, so I probably won't do this now. I'll do it at some point. I have been watching a cartoon show as a 40-year-old man. And really enjoying it. And this is a weird thing to say. X-Men has come out with its new season of its cartoon show.
2: What?
1: And it's pretty wonderful. Yeah, Matt, if you didn't know this, X-Men, the show in the 90s that a lot of us grew up on in my generation, in your generation, they're remaking it. They're extending it the last couple years. And it's...
2: God bless America.
1: There was an episode where Jubilee actually looked like she was a superhero and not a moron child. So that was pretty incredible, too.
2: That's so spot on for the old X-Men show. Yes. Kyler, there was, I don't know if you've heard of the X-Men. It was a big thing when Craig and I were younger.
3: What's the X-Men? Like, do they go and fight the alphabet?
2: Uh-huh. Yes. Yes.
1: If this is real, Kylan, and not a joke, we've got to bring the replacement in now. Bring the replacement in for her now.
2: It was.
1: How dare you?
3: No, I love them.
1: I'm kidding. Go ahead.
2: Yeah, it's a group of superheroes, but they kind of start off as orphans because at a really young age, they discover superpowers and society shuns them. So they end up, they're discovered by a man named Charles Xavier, who's like the superpoweriest of all superpowers, and he brings them in.
1: I kind of love Matt just explaining X-Men.
2: Yeah, oh man, this was so big in my youth because there were so many themes here, you know, the abandoned, and adoption, and finding a way to make a family with everybody. There was so much going on here, and they're brought in, and they're kind of in these cartoons. I mean, I watched a lot of cartoons when I was a kid, but when the X-Men came on, it was so well done, and the characters were so fleshed out. There was 100%. Absolutely nothing better. And now that I didn't know that they had made a remake.
1: Yeah.
2: This is fantastic. Not even
1: they've extended the show. They call it X-Men 97. They set it after the five seasons or so of the original X-Men cartoon, and it's definitely not made for kids. Like, it's not grotesque. It's not made for adults in some sort of crazy way, but it's definitely made for all the people like me who watched the show when we were 10, and now we're 40, and we want to keep watching. And I think it's great. I think it's really incredible. I watched all three episodes the last 2 days. They just came out on the 1st of July for season 2, and my wife judged me hard, but then saw the joy in my face. She's like, all right, that's fine. This child is fine.
2: This is your wife who just kind of shakes her head and looks at the ground sometimes when you do
1: all
2: something.
1: All the time.
2: Yeah, okay.
1: All the time. Yeah. All right, we'll take a break. I know you got traffic to do. 93 WIBC, Craig Collins filling in, promised to do news. After, I guess, this hour. But Matt, take it away with some traffic.
2: All right, Craig, we're coming up from Johnson County. Good morning, Franklin. You look just great from that on-ramp, State Road 44 King Street, up to 465 on the south side. There's nothing slowing you down at the moment. And I'm happy to say that's just the case for the interstates here on this holiday weekend. Looking fantastic going to the airport, whether you're on 465 on the southwest side or coming in on eastbound 70 from Hendricks County. Looking just fine, State Road 39 over to Indianapolis International. 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
1: Thank you, Matt. It's going to be hot still. 94 is the high, but 103 is the heat index high. Still some heat warnings out there for today and for tomorrow, even though I think it's just a heat advisory tomorrow. 78 right now in downtown Indy. That temperature brought to you by the American Standard Cooling Weather Center, 93 WIBC.
0: The seasoned European officer warned against the attack, then stayed to fight the battle anyway.
4: This is America at 250, Indiana's revolutionary roots.
0: In South Carolina, he found a revolution still learning its limits. When an ill-prepared American force rushed toward disaster, he urged caution. But he refused to abandon the men once the fighting began. At Camden, he was struck again and again, suffering more than 10 wounds from musket fire and bayonets before collapsing. Captured by the British, he died days later. He was Johann DeKalb. Indiana honored that sacrifice, naming DeKalb County for the foreign-born general who died so the American cause could live.
4: Learn more about the characters of Indiana's revolutionary roots and This Day in the Revolution with the Spirit of 76 podcast, both available at WIBC.com.
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1: Had to get this Hank Hill in there. Tony Katz, the Morning News, 93 WIVC. My name is Craig Collins, filling in. Matt and Kylan hanging out today. Kylan on special assignment. And then at some point, I think we're going to have a substitution, two happening, soccer style. I saw that Claudia in the chat on YouTube said there's a new Teenage Mutant Ninja Turtles cartoon that's also great. I love that as a person that grew up on that, too. And then Don said that there's a Hasbro Legends TV channel that's debuted in Indianapolis over the last few days, which is also amazing. I Googled it. This has TV shows and cartoons like Transformers, G.I. Joe, Power Rangers, My Little Pony, and Gem and the Holograms, among many others. That does sound like a TV station that I'd watch a lot of. Have you seen any of this channel yet, Matt, or no?
2: No, if they show the old Transformers movie, though, I'm so in. Did you see the Transformers movie? It was just...
1: Which ones?
2: There was a whole new series of... When I think Transformers movie, I don't think the Michael Bay trilogy. I think of the original cartoon, you know?
1: Yes.
2: We got the fight! You know, when the song comes in and Optimus Prime becomes like super god Transformer.
1: Oh, yeah.
2: And, you know, there was like so many adult themes in that. Scary as a kid. It was horrifying.
1: I think about the 86 movie for sure. I also think about Megan Fox. Those are two things that I think about when I think about the Transformers. It's not my fault. I am a man, and Megan Fox looked great.
2: She's a great actress.
1: She's great, really great, honestly. Fantastic. Like, I don't know why she hasn't gotten an Academy Award yet, the performances.
2: It's like, Meryl Streep and Jessica Chastain and Megan Fox. Okay.
1: That's what I always say. Yeah. That's my list of three.
2: The goats.
1: I don't know who else.
2: The goats.
1: Yeah, how dare anybody else out there. I love that the chat is now also participating. Oh, and now Claudia hates the Michael Bay movies. That did come out. Did just say that. So we went the wrong road there. All right. Other things out there that I saw, I thought this was interesting as far as just Indiana and 4th of July activities go. There's a crap ton of activities. The symphony's playing for like 4 days, though. Which I thought was interesting. So if you go to the downtown fireworks show tomorrow, you can also go see the Indianapolis Symphony play over a 4-day period of firework and holiday stuff. That seems like a classy thing to do, I would imagine, as far as an additional activity beyond maybe tomorrow to do some other time over the weekend.
2: Yeah, this is going to be really awesome. I didn't know anything about it, but this would be the...
1: Are you a symphony guy or no?
2: No, I'm not. It is on my bucket list of any things to do because our symphony is fantastic.
1: Fantastic.
2: From what everybody says. I mean, you think of, something from Hungary or maybe, London Symphony. And obviously, Indianapolis doesn't get that kind of renown, but I just hear it's really well done.
1: Yeah. Now, I don't know if I'm knowledgeable enough about symphony to notice the differences. Like, Indianapolis is good enough for me. However good they are in the spectrum of London and everybody else, like, they all know how to play their instruments. And I love the symphony. I dress up for it. I've never paid for it. This sounds bad. I've been invited as a radio person to a couple different symphonies at times, and I dress up for it, and I pretend that I know stuff, kind of like soccer, and then I leave. And I've had a great time, and I highly recommend it to anyone out there, because you feel fancy for a day. And then you go back to whatever your regular life is, and the regular music you listen to that is not the orchestra symphony stuff.
3: Another tie to the symphony, if I All may, right. a Capitol Fourth, you know, the big broadcast celebration that'll happen tonight.
1: Yes.
3: The conductor for it is actually our Indianapolis Symphony Orchestra conductor, Jack Everly. So pretty awesome. Indiana's, we are pretty great being able to have a conductor chosen for this national stage.
1: That is crazy. How did you know that guy's name? You just dropped the orchestra.
3: You Have don't you guys... know Jack Everly?
1: I don't know what I'm doing. I don't know what I'm doing with my life.
3: No.
1: I mentioned it before. Have you interviewed him before?
3: Yeah, we've talked with him on the first day. He's the principal pops conductor of the Indianapolis Symphony Orchestra, and he does a lot of other great work with other orchestras around. So he's a pretty big one. Yeah.
1: Okay. So Terry Stacey is a big orchestra person.
3: Absolutely.
1: Okay.
3: We are cultured around here, Craig.
1: Not all of us. Look at me and Matt.
2: Yeah,
1: we've been talking about cartoons the entire day so far. I do love that. All right. Some other things out there that we'll get.

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9: Good Friday morning. Coming up in a couple of minutes, the warning about warning signs from forecasters today. Your governor saying he's running out of options in one particular case. What leaders are saying about an incident at an Indianapolis animal shelter and what people received after enduring long heat yesterday. After Fox News, from the Price Point Comfort Mitsubishi Electric Studios, 93 WIBC, here's Fox News.
10: They are planning to mourn for days in Iran. I'm Dave Anthony, Fox News.
11: A funeral for Iran's late supreme leader, killed on Operation Epic Fury's first day, will take place this weekend.
10: Fox's Peter Ducey at the White House. They have banners of the late Ali Khamenei at the Capitol in Tehran to honor him days after the latest round of U.S.-Iran talks through mediators in Qatar trying to finalize a nuclear deal.
11: And the Iranians are threatening the U.S. to wait till the funeral is over to do anything in the Strait of Hormuz. With this, any failure to comply, departure from the designated route would be met with an immediate and forceful response.
10: In Pakistan, an overcrowded bus that was said to be speeding went off a highway, plunging down a ravine, killing 40 people. They keep digging through earthquake rubble in Venezuela, hoping to find more survivors, though it's been 9 days since disaster struck. Thousands remain missing. Rescue crews from the U.S. are there helping, and there is other American aid.
12: U.S. Southern Command is coordinating both

0: aid delivery and search and rescue in various locations in Venezuela struck by earthquakes that have killed more than 2,000 people. Southcom has sent trucks, an ambulance, and a water purification system, among other things.
1: That's Fox's Evan Brown. It's going to be another really, really hot day for millions of Americans.
2: The massive heat dome is expanding across the mid-Atlantic and the Northeast, so if you thought yesterday was hot, today's going to feel brutal.
1: Fox weather meteorologist Britta Merwin. The heat and humidity combined will make it feel like 110, up to 115 in some areas. Heat warnings also stretch Kansas to Michigan to Ohio, Tennessee over to North Carolina. In Washington, D.C.,
3: a grand jury indicting former Olympic canoeist David Hearn for allegedly vandalizing the recently renovated Lincoln Memorial reflecting pool, causing more than $1,000 worth of damage.
1: But Fox's colleague Shimkus also reports
3: Hearn denies destroying anything, claiming he was just examining the landmark after stopping at the National Mall during a 64-mile bike ride.
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5: See the signs before the risk defines. Radar's clear in downtown Indianapolis. 78 degrees. It feels a little bit warmer than that on this Friday morning, going up to 95. Good morning. I'm Ryan Hedrick. Here's what's trending at 7:02. If you've got to be outside today, try to keep it short. If you start feeling nauseous or lightheaded or you throw up, that's heat sickness kicking in. It happens a lot in weather like this.
6: You know, that time can be as short as 10 to 15 minutes before you start feeling that need to either take a break or get some water. So if you are going to spend time outside, we really just recommend that you take plenty of breaks, drink water, and try and get time in the shade.
5: Forecaster Andrew White, National Weather Service, Indianapolis, says an extreme heat warning runs through 8 tonight, followed immediately by a heat advisory, which takes over and runs all the way through 9 tomorrow night. A dog died of severe heat stroke in Indianapolis Wednesday.
7: It happened during what's called kennel cleaning at Indianapolis Animal Care Services, which is also known as IACS. Staff were told to clean only one side of the kennel at a time and immediately return the dogs to their kennels. Leaders there say a staff member left the Great Dane named Stitch outdoors for too long, and the staff member in charge of Stitch claimed to have never been told how to clean the kennels during this heat wave. John Herrick, 93 WIBC Mobile News.
5: A gas tax holiday was about to end when Governor Mike Braun made this announcement yesterday.
8: I'm going to do it for another 30 days, and anything beyond that would have to have a special session or authority from the legislature to do it.
5: He suspended the usage and excise taxes. Gas prices statewide this morning down to $3.09 compared to $3.27 a week ago. National average $3.82. Meanwhile, diesel prices have dropped under $5 a gallon this morning, down to $4.97. The warden at Miami Correctional Facility stepping down after almost 3 years on the job. Brian English announced his resignation through LinkedIn, saying the prison was in a tough spot when he took over in 22, short on staff, limited programs, and strained day-to-day operations. Seven people, including four teenagers, arrested after search warrants on the south side of Indianapolis and in Greenwood were carried out yesterday. Officers seized marijuana vapes, phones, ammunition, a loaded magazine, and several semi-automatic guns. At the Benjamin Harrison Presidential Site in Indianapolis yesterday, 75 people took the oath of citizenship, including this woman from Mexico who says the long journey was worth it and she's grateful to finally reach this moment.
9: The ceremony is very, very special to me because as a mom of immigrants, you know, coming to the United States was a really big thing for my mom, and I'm very thankful that she gave me the same opportunity as her to come here.
5: Tanya Martinez says she was nervous before becoming a U.S. citizen because of all the strict immigration enforcement going on across the United States. I'm Ryan Hedrick, on the level, on the go, and at WIBC.com at 7:05. Traffic on the fives. We've reached Friday. Good morning, Matt Bear.
10: Hey, good morning, Ryan. Check it out. Westbound 7. In from Hancock County, looking good from State Road 92465 on the east side. Just a 12-minute trip, nothing to slow you down. Coming in on I-70, inbound 65 just fine from MLK to the north split. 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I'm Matt Bear on the fives at WIBC Traffic.
11: Fox 59 meteorologist Amber Hardwick, how does our weather look?
12: Well, it's going to be another muggy day across central Indiana. We still have the extreme heat warning in effect until 8 o'clock this evening. After that, it's going to turn into a heat advisory, and that'll last until 9 o'clock in the evening on the 4th of July. So it is going to stay muggy the next couple of days. You can expect a high near 93 with heat index values potentially up to 110 in spots. Partly cloudy skies by the afternoon. There is a chance for scattered showers and thunderstorms arriving by the late evening hours. Wouldn't rule out the possibility for a pop-up thunderstorm late in the afternoon ahead of the shower and thunderstorm activity for tonight. 75 for the low temperature tonight. Tomorrow, looks like we're going to have a couple of waves impact central Indiana, the lingering shower chance for the 4th of July morning, and then more showers and storms will develop by the late afternoon into the first part of the evening. There should be some dry hours in the mix, while partly cloudy skies with a high at 90 for the 4th of July, 88 Sunday with scattered showers and thunderstorms.
11: 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Right now, 7:07 Friday morning.
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11: Tony Katz, the morning news, 93 WIBC. My name is Craig Collins filling in. Ryan with a heck of a report there, including a phrase that both Kylan and I really like, producer Kylan on special assignment. What was that phrase again, Kylan? It was see the signs.
15: Something. See the signs before the risk defines.
11: Yeah, it was well done. Well done.
15: Ryan.
11: Yeah, Ryan Hedrick, really crushing it today. Everybody crushing it. Matt Bear's doing awesome, too. I have some news stuff that I'll talk about. I was resisting it, but I'll do it, mostly because it was actually also in that news report. A former Olympic canoeist has been indicted on federal charges. I think the CNN coverage of this is insane because they've already decided he's innocent. They've already accepted his narrative that he was just sticking his hand into the reflecting pool, the Lincoln Memorial reflecting pool that Trump had redone to look nicer when the actual accusation is that he was cutting the bottom of the pool and pulling up the lining of it. So there's one accusation. There's one explanation. You can tell what side CNN is on based on their breaking news coverage. Let's play a little
16: moments
11: bit of that.
16: Moments ago, CNN learning that a former Olympic canoeist was indicted by a grand jury after his arrest. CNN crime and justice correspondent Caitlin Poland's joining us now with those breaking
11: Caitlin
16: details.
11: Is not
16: so, Caitlin,
11: happy.
16: What are we learning about these charges?
17: Erica, I don't have the exact charges yet, but what I do know is that David Hearn, the former Olympic canoeist who was touching the blue material from the bottom of the reflecting pool and was cited by park police, he is going to be facing a felony charge in Washington, D.C.
11: I feel like she needs to add more stuff to this to demonstrate her opinion even harder. She's like the Olympic canoeist who's a great dad and has two lovely dogs. He is somehow being indicted. By people that think he's a dirty, horrible felon, but he's not that. I mean, the accusation is, and it's not just him. They said other people were doing this too, but people who hate President Trump so much, hate conservatives so much, just are crazy in the world and how they feel about politics. They're vandalizing the reflecting pool because they want it to fail. President Trump on the campaign trail that he's sort of on. I know he's not campaigning for anything, but he's on a trail. He's actually going to be going to Dallas. I live in Houston, so it'll be pretty close by for a midterm convention, which will be interesting, a first of its kind. I do think that's kind of a good idea and trying to get a more interest, more enthusiasm within the Republican side of the aisle, the Republican ticket for the midterm seems like a good idea. But anyway, he was talking about the people who are vandalizing this stuff and how crazy they are and how odd it is because it deserves to be pointed out that Barack Obama did also invest in trying to make the Lincoln Memorial reflecting pool better. Trump did the same thing. For some reason, media didn't care. and no one attacked the pool when Obama did it. A lot of people upset about it. I know that Trump's doing it. He even said that people are putting algae into it. And then I think that President Trump said just the other day that a couple people were protesting because they wanted the algae to be allowed to live. They were there with their signs and stuff. That was fairly funny. He also, you know, there's one other thing, and I joked about this. I filled in on the Dana Show, which is on this radio station yesterday. I think it airs at night here. And I joked about something else that Trump did. He told a story about a grizzly bear and Teddy Roosevelt. And I found that wildly amusing. I'll probably play it later on in the show. I know that some people who don't like Trump will say that, like, this is a weird, crazy tangent he went on, and he's, you know, senile or something. I'm sure there's those criticisms. But to me, it was hilarious. And Trump was basically saying what a lot of people like me have said: I could fight a grizzly bear. He didn't say it in those terms, but it kind of sounded that way, that he was basically putting out there he's not really afraid. And he said his sons told him to be afraid, and much like Teddy Roosevelt, he's not. And so I think he's one of many of us who, again, thinks, like, fist fight, five rounds, me and grizzly bear, I'm coming out of that one alive, which is probably not true, but I like saying it. All right, quick break, a lot coming up. Craig Collins filling in, Tony Katz, The Morning News, 93 WIBC.
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3: Matt Bear, how do the roads look?
4: Fantastic, Craig, especially on the interstates right now. Airport travel, not a problem if you're going 465 on the southwest side, both directions. Feeding into Indianapolis International without any trouble. Of course, when I say feeding in, I mean westbound 70, going into that interchange and then heading west to Indianapolis International. No trouble there. From downtown westbound 70, fantastic. From the Meridian Street, West Street on ramps out to Indianapolis International Airport. It's a 9-minute trip right now. 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I'm Matt Bear with traffic on the Fives. Follow us at WIBC Traffic.
3: Thank you, Matt. It is hot. That is literally the forecast. Patchy fog also. 94 is the actual high. Heat index says at least 103. Which is terrible. 78 right now in downtown Indianapolis. That temperature brought to you by the American Standard Cooling Weather Center of 93 WIBC.
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3: Johnny Katz, The Morning News, 93 WIBC. My name is Craig Collins filling in. Matt and Kylan hanging out on your 4th of July, as you just heard. It is time for our popcorn moment, which is brought to you by Boer Home Modeling. Yes, there we go. With the popcorn moment and the chewing. All right, I'm going to play the audio. This is Secretary of State Marco Rubio being very, very upset about the red card against one of our best players in the World Cup. I thought this was awesome, that even the Secretary of State is like, that was crap and I hated it. Here we go.
13: What about your thoughts on the soccer team?
14: That was great.
13: How are they doing?
14: They got screwed with that red card.
3: They did. They did, sir.
14: I wish there needs to be an appeal process for that. It's probably too late for that.
3: There needs to be one. Well, there is one, actually. But I like that the Secretary of State of our country is like, we got to fight this. We got to do whatever we can. I feel like he's going to have more sway than the rest of us. There is an appeal process. It almost never gets overturned. I'll tell you that for anyone that pays attention to the world of the World Cup, which I think is all of us on this show. And a lot of people, ratings for the World Cup have been very, very strong. Matt, I was talking to you a little bit in one of the breaks, and you mentioned to me some of the reasons why Indy didn't get World Cup matches. You know those reasons?
4: Yeah, I'm a little miffed by this still, and I'm a big-time World Cup fan just because of the pageantry and everything that comes with it, and the fact it is in the United States, Mexico, and Canada is super cool. But Indianapolis didn't get chosen as one of the host sites, and that kind of bummed me out, and it still does to a degree because we would have crushed it, man. Any international event, national event, doesn't matter if it's sports, convention, whatever it is, we always crush it. We always do the thing, and everything comes off without a hitch, especially safety, and it's a very good thing. But Indianapolis wasn't chosen because of a couple of things, and they do have to do with Lucas Oil Stadium and the way it was built. First off, there's a type of turf you have to have, and it can't be turf. It has to be natural grass, which Lucas Oil Stadium doesn't have. So that kind of disqualified us. The second thing, and this didn't surprise me, but It's our public transportation system, or lack thereof.
3: Wow.
4: And if you know, Craig, we built this thing called the Red Line. It's an electric bus that goes from Broad Ripple to University of Indianapolis. Then they put in a purple line that goes from Lawrence or Fort Benjamin Harrison. And there are all these lines, and they're finishing the blue line, which has absolutely decimated this cool little community called Irvington over on the east side. It's tore up Washington Street like this main feeder. So we have this electric bus system, but even if this was finished, it still wouldn't be adequate transportation for the city of Indianapolis to get the World Cup. That's how little really this whole thing is going to do. So we had a couple of things that disqualified us immediately, like, and not only that, but I guess in this case it'd be the pitch field, whatever you want to call it. Lucas Oil Stadium wasn't wide enough because the pitch has to be a certain length, and you know, I'm not mad at anybody about that. I'm certainly not mad that we didn't spend more money to make these things happen at Lucas Oil Stadium. We're already paying for a $1 billion stadium on top of still paying for the Hoosier Dome, the RCA Dome, and everything else. So $1 billion with the retractable roof. So there were a few things going against this, few specifics you have to have, but man, we would have knocked it out of the park. It's what we do.
3: You know what's crazy about you saying that? I bet it's true, because the place that's actually doing the best right now, like a lot of the host cities seem to be doing well and there's a lot of interest in the World Cup, but they're saying that Kansas City is crushing it as far as like the people watching and just everything about participation in the World Cup. And they're not the biggest city doing this. Indianapolis is certainly a bigger city than Kansas City. And Indianapolis, I think, would rally around having an event like this there, unlike L.A. or Houston, where I am, or any of the other places where people seem to be less enthused, still happy, but less enthused about it, because it doesn't feel, it feels like a big deal, but it doesn't feel like as big of a deal as it should, I guess is the right way to say that. I think Indy, and I think Kansas City is demonstrating this, would have appreciated it more. So I think that's the biggest reason that it should have been there, and it shouldn't have been in places like, I hate all the California and Seattle stuff. I do. I really think we need less of that and more of actual the rest of America kind of things. I think the U.S. team is playing again in Seattle on Monday, and that disappoints me. I would have liked a game in Texas or just anywhere else other than the West Coast. But all right, that's interesting. I saw this story. I thought this was interesting, too. I have been married for a while now, for several years, so I'm not sure what the actual dating scene is like, but they're claiming that people go on dates in run clubs. These are, you know, like singles clubs where you go on a run. You do this either on some sort of trail or just on, you know, the street in the city, and you're on blind dates while doing that. I think Indianapolis even has its own run club scene that, quote, doubles as an organic dating pool. There's several of them. The Large Run Club on Instagram, or the Lunge Run Club, excuse me, on Instagram is one of several that gets mentioned in this article. I don't think it would be my thing to try to date somebody while running, but I don't know if anybody else thinks this is a better idea.
4: I can't get past the first date to begin with. This is not going to help. Yeah, I went out with a guy who runs like a duck. 48-year-old man trying to keep up with me here on this trail going through the Monon. And I mean, yeah, on paper it looks good. I mean, you're athletic, she's athletic. You know, it's a good way to say, hey, we share this life style, this thing we enjoy doing very much, and get out there running. But I can't have a conversation when I'm running. I can't. Or jogging. I can't have a conversation while I'm walking. You know, it's a hard thing to do. But there is that commonality. You know, there is that thing that starts off and says, hey, you do this, I do this. It's a lot better than just going to lunch, I guess. You already have that foundational principle there.
3: Well, and this is the other thing I was thinking about, to be honest. Like, I feel like if you were on a date and you liked the person, you might want to try to show off. And that might mean that you run harder and faster. And then you start sweating. Like, there's a lot of it that's not really going to be appealing at some point in the process. Like, maybe you'll be the fastest person in the run club, but you probably will also be the least attractive by the end of it. And that's probably not a good move as far as this goes. I just thought it was an interesting way to try to meet people. I don't know why the old and trusted form might be broken, like just go get a coffee or something like that. I don't know why we got to do different stuff now.
4: Well, if I'm doing a run club and I'm out on a run with this woman I'm into, I can almost guarantee you there's going to be some hunky man that runs by me at some point running a lot better. And she's going to be like, oh, that's what I could have been running with today. And I'm going to be like, oh, gosh, darn it, dang it. You know, just all.
3: Now you just trip that guy.
4: Yeah.
3: That's all you do, man.
4: Right.
3: Just trip that guy. And then, oh, my God, that's terrible. That's awful. One other story I saw, and I guess this is somewhat related, so I thought it was interesting. A fitness influencer, a young woman who's rather attractive, not important to the story, but I'll just put it out there. She was recently removed from a flight because they said she tried to board naked. She was not naked. She was wearing what would be typical fitness influencer outfit, like the tight shorts and the little like sports bra thing, but the kind of thing you'd wear to the gym. And her excuse, her name is Etta, was that it's really freaking hot outside. And so like this is the outfit she felt comfortable in and wanted to board the plane in. And they said no. And I do think that that's an interesting no there, because if this outfit is appropriate enough for the gym, I think it might be appropriate enough for the plane. It might also be the fact that she's very attractive that makes me think that. I'm not sure if I'd feel the same way in another scenario, but I just thought it was interesting that she complained and the internet seemed to be very much on her side.
4: Well, yeah, I mean, they don't run the air conditioning in the airport anymore, so she would have to dress down
3: in
4: her gym clothes.
3: She's the victim here.
4: Yeah, absolutely. No influencing going on whatsoever on the airplane. There were going to be no videos made. I mean, she was just there to take the flight, and that's it. Not my country. Let her wear whatever she wants. That's what I say. I mean, flying's bad enough. At least we can dangle the carrot a little bit, you know?
3: Well, my favorite part of what you just said, too, by the way, is the fact that this wouldn't happen here, and I don't think it would, and she probably was doing it as a stunt. I think it was probably the intent was, I want to get kicked off the plane so I can make the social media video in the outfit that, you know, is interesting and tell everybody that it's not fair. And she did go viral, and her fans seemed very upset for her. All right, we'll take a break. A lot coming up. Greg Collins filling in. Tony Katz in the Morning News, 93 WIBC.
4: All right, Craig, looking at northbound 465 on the east side. We look good here this morning, 70 up to 69, no sweat. And if you are somebody else to work today, you can go through that construction zone on the south side with really no trouble at all. We don't have that standard delay on northbound 65 from Raven up to Washington Street. As a matter of fact, people peeling off to Washington without too much trouble here. Of course, you have that blue line construction at the end of the ramp. Just be careful with that, please. 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I'm Matt Bear on the fives at WIBC.
12: Back at it Monday, right after the news at 3. Brian Alvey is in for Big Nige. I'm Jason Hammer. Will I have all my fingers in both eyes after my fireworks show? Tune in and find out.
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6: Out with one alert, in with another. Radar is clear in downtown Indianapolis, but it's hot on this Friday already. It feels like 82. It's really 78 on the thermometer, whatever that's for. 95 is the high today. I'm Ryan Hedrick. Here's what's trending at 7:31. There is an extreme heat warning that will give way to a heat advisory later tonight.
7: Reason for that is, you know, temperatures aren't going to be quite as warm for tomorrow, and we have the potential for some thunderstorms, which might provide some relief from the heat.
6: Forecaster Andrew White, National Weather Service, Indianapolis, says heat index values will push past 100 and in some spots could reach 105 to 110.
7: The heat index is just a combination of the temperature and the humidity in the air. Anytime that we are very humid, it feels much warmer than it may actually be. So it's just a way to try and quantify that.
6: We could see severe weather chances go up this weekend. Today, a Times Square New Year's Eve tradition will be used to mark an American milestone.
8: The iconic ball drop that rings in each new year in New York City will also mark America's semi-quincentennial and kick off the next 250 years. The ball will descend 8 times, starting at 10 o'clock this morning for 2 U.S. territories, Guam and the Northern Mariana Islands. Then it's the New York City drop at midnight Eastern, July 4th, followed by drops for the other continental time zones, Alaska, Hawaii, and American Samoa. But unlike New Year's Eve, there will not be a massive crowd in Times Square. Each ball drop can only be seen on broadcast TV and live streams.
6: That's Fox's Gernal Scott. Charges filed against former U.S. Olympic canoeist David Hearn, accused of vandalizing the Lincoln Memorial reflecting pool. Thursday, U.S. Attorney for Washington, D.C., Jeanine Pirro, called the damage anarchy. If convicted, Hearn could face a decade in prison. Former IU All-Star and IU guard James Blackman Jr. being arrested in Carmel over the weekend. Jarrett Lewis tells you what for.
9: Because of a phone crash alert, police ended up finding Blackman outside of his car along a road in Carmel, slurring his speech and struggling to hold his balance. Police say the alert was triggered after Blackman's girlfriend threw her phone out of his car. Carmel police then issued field sobriety tests to Blackman, which they say he failed. They also say he refused a chemical test. A search warrant was obtained to draw his blood. Blackman was booked into the Hamilton County Jail, charged with operating while intoxicated. Jarrett Lewis, 93 WIBC Mobile News.
6: Beech Grove kicking off its celebration of America's 250th birthday tonight at Sarah T. Bolton Park with the celebration that starts at 5:30. Food vendors, Kids Zone, WCWO wrestling, and a DJ. The park closes to vehicle traffic at 8:30 a.m., so in about an hour. And there is no parking inside park grounds. 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Aliyah Boston, Caitlin Clark, and Kelsey Mitchell. They'll start at the United Center in Chicago. The first time the franchise has had 3 All-Star starters in one season. No other WNBA team has had more this year. Cleveland Guardians walked off the Chicago White Sox 6-5. Grant Taylor said he just left one up in the zone, which led to the walk-off win.
10: Yeah, it wasn't landing the curveball earlier in the AD, so, you know, it was going to stick to my strengths. I got a good fastball, especially lefty, so, you know, I threw a pretty good location, but he was looking for it. Got a good spin.
6: Tough loss for the White Sox. The White Sox and the Guardians tied up top the AL Central this morning, heading into the weekend series elsewhere. The Reds beat the Brewers 7-2. The Chicago Cubs open a set this weekend at Wrigley against the St. Louis Cardinals. And IU Hoosier head football coach Kurt Cignetti says he's excited about the future of college football.
11: I think the one thing we have a great leader in Tony Petitti. 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And I support every move he makes. He's taken us a long way, and he's not afraid to take action.
6: All right, sports brought to you by Ball State Athletics. I'm Ryan Hedrick on the Level on the Go and at WIBC.com at 7:35. Traffic on the fives. Good morning, Matt Beer.
12: Good morning, Ryan. Checking out westbound 70 on to Indianapolis International. It's a fantastic trip here at the moment. So if you're ride-sharing people, out for some holiday travel, no problems. 9-minute trip from Meridian Street out to Indianapolis International Airport with the collector with Ronald Reagan Parkway to Mariplex. Northbound 65. Good morning, Johnson County. Looking great from State Road 44, King Street, Franklin, all the way up to 465 on the south side. Then just 4 minutes through an unoccupied construction zone here at the moment. Really no traffic or anything to slow you down at the moment. 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I'm Matt Bear on the fives at WIBC Traffic.
13: Thank you, Matt. Hot is the temperature throughout the day today. Sunny, 94, heat index 103. 78 is the temperature right now, though. That temperature brought to you by the American Standard Cooling Weather Center of 93 WIBC.
14: Jefferson had written it. Congress was a merciless editor.
5: WIBC celebrates the spirit of 76, brought to you by Samuel Solutions Group.
14: July 3rd, 1776. Congress spent the day debating and editing Jefferson's draft of the Declaration. They cut roughly a quarter of it. Jefferson sat in silence and watched. Benjamin Franklin, sensing his discomfort, leaned over and told him a story about a hatter who had kept editing his shop sign until almost nothing was left. Jefferson didn't find it particularly funny. What survived the editing was cleaner, sharper, and more universal than what he'd written. Jefferson lived another 50 years. He never quite got over it.
5: The spirit of 76, as we celebrate 250 years, remember to thank God for our liberty, love your country for our freedoms, and proudly share your patriotism. 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
13: Johnny Katz, the morning news, 93 WIBC. My name is Greg Collins, filling in. It's time for our Marketplace segment, which is brought to you by Indiana Unclaimed. I've made money. I think Matt's made money. I don't know if either of our two producers, Kylan or Canyon. That's a cool band name, by the way. Kylan and Canyon might be a band. But anyway, I don't know if either of them have made money on Indiana Unclaimed. But anybody can do it. You go to the website. You fill out the info. If Indiana owes you money, they send you money. Today's Facebook Marketplace, I will admit that off-air, Matt and I might have talked about a different one that I'm definitely not going to go with. I think that one's rife with problems on air and potential mistakes.
12: We're not doing Bad Girls of the Bible.
13: No, we're not doing that. We're not doing that. We're doing this one, a Skibidi toilet, which is on sale. It's never been used. It's a child's size. I don't know what this is. I know that it's a pop culture thing. I know that like there's a song and stuff. But I'm annoyed by this, and so I chose to be an old 40-year-old man and go with the Skibidi toilet as the thing. It's $10 on Facebook Marketplace, and I don't know why anyone would buy it. It comes with a battery, by the way, too, I guess for a fan that's in it. Go ahead, Matt.
12: Oh, no, I was just you're doing a great job of describing it, but I just noticed it's essentially a toilet, except there's a man standing inside the toilet, and yes. Where you sit is the man's head.
13: Right.
12: And he's wearing like this all black suit that you would wear, like say you were a stagehand at a play, backstage at a play. Yeah. And he has his arm sticking out the side of the toilet. So essentially, if I gather by this picture what's happening here, It's basically a bidet, except the bidet part is
13: a dude.
12: Is a dude. And
13: yeah, it's not a good bidet. It's a bad bidet.
6: Wow. Oh, man.
13: I don't know. Well, I know we have two 20-somethings that are a part of the show. I think they're both 20-somethings. Maybe they want to describe skibbity to us, because I know that that's like a slang term and stuff. What is the skibbity?
6: They're passing the microphone back and forth right
15: skibbity.
13: They don't want to do it?
15: Boy, 6'7". That's all I okay. have to say.
13: Okay, I also didn't really like that understand that.
15: Skibbity toilet. And honestly, it gave me nightmares when I first watched the skibbity toilet meme because of that man that's in the toilet.
13: Yeah, he's scary. He looks weird. His face is all deformed.
12: Looks
13: stuff.
12: Way too happy to be there, if I can
13: Why,
12: say so.
13: Let me ask you this. Why would you want your child to dress up as a skibbity toilet? If you were going to go for Halloween as something, why is that something you'd want your kid
6: to
13: do?
6: Oh, is this a costume? What?
13: Yeah.
6: Oh!
13: It says child one size, so I assume it's a kid's costume for the skibbity toilet. And I'm just asking the 20-somethings, would you want your kid to go as a skibbity toilet for Halloween?
15: I've seen other toilet costumes, so I don't think it's that different.
6: Wow.
13: That's not the answer I was expecting. Why are kids, can this just be a PSA to Indianapolis and all children out there? Don't go as a toilet for any kind of holiday. Don't do that.
12: Go as an X-Men.
13: Skip the toilet stuff. Go as an X-Men. Oh, my God, go as an X-Men. I mentioned that earlier. I do really like X-Men 97. It is the continuation of the X-Men cartoon show from when I was a kid. And Jubilee is finally a good superhero character. In just one episode, she took on and beat up a whole bunch of bad guys, and she used her powers in a way that weren't dumb. It's the best show I've seen in a while. Dude, it's the best show I've seen in a while as far as superhero, because I think we're all sick of superhero stuff. The Supergirl movie didn't do well at the box office. I don't know that other movie, the Spider-Man movie's coming out. It probably will do well. I'm a Spider-Man fan more than a lot of other superheroes. But this cartoon show, dude, if I recommended anything, I think it's one of the best things that Marvel is making right now.
12: Well, the X-Men is something that we and everybody listening came up with the comic books. And it was so relatable because especially, if you're reading comic books, you probably weren't the star quarterback. Okay. You probably,
13: how dare you?
12: Yeah. If you're going and buying comic books like I was, you weren't, the most popular person in high school. So there's always this sense of not belonging with the X-Men because when they're younger, their superpowers are discovered. So they get adopted and they're taken in and they find love within all these other people that society considers weird. And it was just such a huge cartoon for the Xers and the late millennials. It was so much fun and it was so relatable. And now we have this remake, and I was always partial to Rogue. I was always a Rogue guy because Rogue couldn't have a love life. Rogue, if you touched Rogue, you died. That was the thing. That's why she wore these gloves. And
13: she was so ridiculously attractive with her accent and stuff.
12: No.
13: I know it's weird to say about a cartoon, but she had the Southern Belle thing, which, as a little kid, you're like, man, that lady should have a boyfriend.
12: I'm not afraid to say I still have the hots for Rogue. And I still think she's going to jump right off those comic book pages one day. And,
13: sure. I got you. She's in the show. You got to watch it, man. You got to check out the new one. 100% on Rotten Tomatoes as far as reviews go. Woo. That's pretty good. Yeah, I know. All right. We'll take a break. We got a lot to get to. Craig Collins filling in, Matt hanging out, Kylan and Canyon, which still that probably should be a duo of a band at some point down the road. All hanging out, 93 WIBC.
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13: Matt Bear, how do the roads look?
12: Dreamy, Craig. Everything looking fantastic around the Circle City as far as the interstates go. And I'm even looking at Benford Boulevard right now, at inbound Benford. Just fantastic from 465 on the northeast side down to the city center and Meridian Street. 13 minutes right now on the clock. No delays. Looking westbound 70 to the airport. Just fine from West Street out to the airport collector. That's 8 minutes. 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I'm Matt Bear on the fives at WIBC Traffic.
13: Thank you, Matt. Patchy fog, sunny, a high of 94 for today. Heat index 103. The last day of really unbearably hot. Tomorrow will just be heat advisory. And then eventually it'll go back to regular hot for the summer. 78 in downtown Indianapolis. That temperature brought to you by the American Standard Cooling Weather Center of 93 WIBC.
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13: 93 WIBC. My name is Craig Collins, filling in. Matt is hanging out, as he always does on this show. And then we've got two producers, although I think there's going to be a handoff happening at some point between Kylan and Canyon, who are both hanging out as well on the show right now. Lots of things to talk about, lots of silly stuff to talk about. I liked a debate that was going on the internet just before the 4th of July, or what the best hot dog is to have for the 4th of July, like what place makes the best hot dog, the New York style, the Chicago style. Before I tell you the right answer, because I think I definitively know it, do we know what the differences are between these hot dogs or no?
12: I still don't think I do. No.
13: Okay. Well, the New York hot dog has less stuff on it, and you're allowed to have ketchup. There's just a few simple ingredients on that one. The Chicago hot dog has everything you can possibly put on a hot dog, I believe, on the same thing. There's like a full pickle on there, like not just a little tiny pickle, but the full pickle slice. The New York hot dog, I'll read it. Sauerkraut, spicy mustard, maybe some onions, and then tomato. The tomato is via the ketchup. And then the Chicago dog has mustard, neon relish, onions, tomato, pickle, peppers, celery salt, jalapenos sometimes, pretty much everything. Those are the two biggest ones. There's variations beyond it. But which of those two sound like the better one to you guys?
12: I got to say it's neither of them because I hate onions.
13: Okay.
12: And I don't want to be that guy because everything That's else fine. Sounds great, but I just hate onions so much I'd have to order it without onions. But I would say the Chicago dog. Chicago dog sounds like a lot of fun.
13: That's the correct one. The Pizza World New York is the winner. It has the best pizza. But in the Chicago, or in the hot dog world, it's Chicago because that hot dog is delicious. And I miss it a lot. It's the only thing I miss about Chicago, Illinois, actually, is the hot dog, if I'm being totally honest. You know what? Actually, I'll pivot to a different thing because I've been thinking about this. I lived in the Midwest for a long time, and I know that the heat wave is a big deal right now in Indianapolis. I'm living in Texas now for the last year, so it's kind of normal for us down here where I currently live. But I was really thinking about which is more preferable, ridiculous cold or what's happening right now. As someone living in Indianapolis, if you could flip a switch and go from the ridiculous heat that you're currently experiencing to a snowstorm, would you want that for a few days? My answer from living in the Midwest as long as I did is absolutely no. No matter how hot it gets, no matter how unbearable it feels like when you're outside in the heat, outside of the people who probably work in the heat, they might not give this answer. The rest of us will say, at least I would say, way better than a ridiculous snowstorm. What say you?
12: Well, what we forget about driving in the cold is with the cold we get snow. With the snow we get ice. And with the ice we get horrible roads. Roads even more horrible than what they are now. And they're pretty bad. They're pretty bad here, Craig.
13: They are.
12: And my car, which is, just to remind everybody, a sports car for a teenage girl with absolutely no traction even when, like, we're on drive pavement. I mean, the ass of the car just slides all over the place, and it is a death trap. And so it's really, really stressful for me to drive in snow. And it's tough for a lot of people. And then after the cold weather, you get the potholes, and you're running over the potholes. So I will take 110 heat index over 10 below windshield any day of the week just because I don't want to pay more money for my car.
13: Yeah, and I also think just the experience of being outside is worse in the bitter cold than it is in the ridiculous heat. I think that I'm more angry when the cold hits me in the face than when the heat does. I saw a couple answers in the YouTube chat. Claudia says that she'll take the heat over the snow. And then Dusty Tails, that's an interesting name, says he loves winter. And he'll take that and the Arctic blast all day long. I agree with Matt that logistically, summer is better and heat is better. But also just like generally, my overall demeanor and behavior, I've noticed the heat is, it's annoying. And the amount of sweat that I find in places that I didn't want to find it is not great. But it's still better than ridiculous cold and just anger that comes with it, at least to me.
12: You can get frostbite so fast when it's cold.
13: You can.
12: And I had that last year, and I was ready to perform a amputation in the WIBC traffic pit. I had my fingernail clippers out, and I was ready to lop off a finger or two. I mean, I was just outside. It was just going from my car into the Y, and I left my fingers exposed, and man, they hurt for days. That's what happens.
13: I'm glad you didn't do it, but I'm also disappointed because that would have gone viral. So I'm a little bit of both.
12: I would have totally filmed it. Filmed the whole thing. Yeah.
13: Well, you're already on the live stream, man. It's already happening. All right. Quick break. A lot coming up. Matt's got your traffic, 93 WIBC.
12: All right, Craig, we're checking out the interstates right now, and man, do we look good. Holiday traffic in progress, as in very little delay or slowdown. We check out northbound 65 and going from 465 up to the south split. It's just 4 minutes right now, wide open through that south side construction zone where we are always slowing down. And then continuing up to Washington Street, no problems as we make our way up to Washington and that exit. Now, once you peel off of Washington Street, you get the Blue Line construction zone. So watch out for that. Please be careful. There's still construction out there, even though a lot of the guys aren't going to be working today. We still want to be pretty safe. Airport runners say you're running people from the downtown hotels out to Indianapolis International. Everything getting onto the entrance ramp, say Meridian, West Street from downtown out to Indianapolis International. That's just a 9-minute trip right now. Should be pretty stress-free, and I hope it continues to be that way for you. 465 on the southwest side, fantastic, feeding into westbound 70 and Indianapolis International. Coming in from Carmel, good morning, Carmel. Southbound 31 tore up, pit of despair, but right now not a lot of traffic out there as you make your way from 116th to 465. 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I'm Matt Bear on the Fives at WI.

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6: 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Coming up in a couple of minutes, what forecasters are saying about these really, really hot temperatures and the possibility of severe weather. Why an Indianapolis cop is in the hospital this morning, and what your governor is doing to make gas more affordable for you after Fox News. 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
7: Iranians are about to say goodbye. I'm Dave Anthony, Fox News, holding a funeral this weekend for their late Supreme Leader Ali Khamenei, who was killed on the first day of U.S.-Israeli attacks starting the Iran conflict that President Trump's trying to end now in nuclear talks, telling CNBC.
8: We're negotiating, and we'll see whether or not. I think they've agreed to just about everything we need.
9: But according to the Wall Street Journal, the Iranians have now rejected a trade where the U.S. would unfreeze billions of dollars of frozen Iranian money if the Iranians just stop threatening to charge tolls in the Strait of Hormuz and stop claiming they own the Strait of Hormuz, which is an international body of water.
7: Fox's Peter Ducey at the White House. President Trump will leave there this afternoon and head to South Dakota for an America 250 celebration.
10: For a fireworks show at Mount Rushmore, President Trump will deliver remarks at the iconic landmark that honors Presidents Washington, Jefferson, Lincoln, and Teddy Roosevelt. Mount Rushmore last hosted a fireworks display in 2020 during President Trump's first term, as much of the country canceled or downsized celebrations amid the COVID pandemic.
7: Fox's Jared Halpern, after the president blamed vandals for cutting this new sealant, he had a contractor paint on the bottom of the Washington reflecting pool, an indictment against a former U.S. Olympic canoe racer,
11: David Hearn, for felony destruction of property, for which he faces 10 years in prison.
7: U.S. Attorney for D.C. Jeanine Pirro accuses Hearn of ripping a piece of the sealant from the pool. He denies that.
12: In a statement, his attorney saying this, quote, "Davy Hearn is innocent. These charges are outrageous and should

0: Be alarming to every American. This indictment reflects the administration's effort to shift blame for their own failures.
1: Fox's Chandler Painter in Washington now. It already feels like 96 degrees on the way to triple-digit heat that millions of Americans will feel. Heat warnings Kansas to Michigan to Pennsylvania, North Carolina to New England. 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
3: What he means by extreme, clear radar, 77 degrees in downtown Indianapolis. Feels warmer than that. Today's high, 95. Good Friday morning. I'm Ryan Hedrick. Here's what's trending at 8:02. You probably know we've been under an extreme heat warning pretty much all week, and it's felt close to 110 degrees at times. Later tonight, we'll shift over to a heat advisory.
4: Saturday, we're looking generally between about 98 and 105 across the state.
3: That's forecaster Andrew White, National Weather Service. Indianapolis says there is a chance for rain as you enjoy those fireworks tomorrow.
4: Starting a little bit earlier, it may start more towards like 2 to 3 o'clock, but we're generally running at about 40 to 50% chance of rain during that, you know, 9 to 11 o'clock window in the evening.
3: And he says some of the storms could be extreme. A kennel cleaning mishap led to the death of a dog in Indianapolis Wednesday. John Herrick explains.
5: Because of the heat wave, leaders at the Indianapolis Animal Care Services say they told their staff to clean only one side of the kennel at a time to make sure that no dogs stayed in the outdoor portion of the kennel longer than necessary. The staff member in question here says they were never told about the change to cleaning the kennel that way, so a Great Dane named Stitch was outside too long, suffered a heat stroke, and had to be euthanized because even emergency intervention by medical personnel could not save Stitch. John Herrick, 93, WIBC Mobile News.
3: An IMPD officer hurt in a crash this morning involving several teenagers. The cops say one of the teenagers hit the officer's squad car and then took off from the scene near East Minnesota Street and South State Street. The teenager later arrested. Seven people, including four teenagers, arrested after search warrants carried out on the south side of Indianapolis in Greenwood yesterday. A 17-year-old faces firearms and marijuana charges. A 16-year-old, a 17-year-old, two 18-year-olds, and a 20-year-old also arrested on misdemeanor marijuana charges. Officers seized marijuana vapes, phones, ammunition, a loaded magazine, and several automatic guns. Indiana Governor Mike Braun extending the state's gas tax holiday again. Jarrett Lewis has the details.
6: The announcement coming from the governor on Thursday.
7: I'm going to do it for another 30 days, and anything beyond that would have to have a special session or authority from the legislature to do it.
6: Hoosiers will save about 60 cents with the suspended gas usage and excise taxes. Governor Braun says the millions of people traveling through Indiana for the 4th of July holiday weekend will appreciate still the cheapest gas in the country. Chair Lewis, 93, WIBC Mobile News.
3: You're probably not going to be too surprised about this. A new study using FBI and census data ranks Fishers and Carmel among the safest places to live in the country. Fishers comes in at third, Carmel at fourth. That's because they have the lowest number of violent crimes occurring per 100,000 people. I'm Ryan Hedrick, on the level, on the go, and at WIBC.com at 8:05, traffic on the fives. What's shaking, Matt Bear?
8: Good morning, Ryan. Looking at inbound 69 coming in from Fishers. No trouble at all from State Road 37 to 465. It's a four-minute trip. Continuing on Pinford Boulevard, 13 minutes down to Meridian Street, Penn. Westbound S70 looking good coming in from Hancock County. Yes, you have that construction zone, but right now it's wide open as you make your way to the city center in Indianapolis. By the way, 5 minutes right now, westbound 70, 465 to the north split. 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
9: Thank you, Matt. Fox 59 meteorologist Amber Hardwick. Good morning. How does the weather look? Good morning, and we're going to start off the day dry. It's also quite muggy outside. Temperature already up to 80 degrees at the Indy Airport. Today, we're looking at a high near 93 with heat index values over 100. Once again, some spots potentially up to 110 degrees. The biggest change for today will be a chance for spotty showers and thunderstorms. Could have some thunderstorms fire up during peak heating hours. And then we are going to have widely scattered showers and storms heading into the evening, having more of an impact across northern Indiana. And then for tonight, having a storm chance around, and then we'll have a low near 75 degrees. Tomorrow, heat advisory is going to be in effect. It'll last until 9 o'clock in the evening. We're going to have more storm chances around. And for the holiday, it looks like there are going to be a couple of waves. There is a chance for rain early in the morning, some dry time midday, partly cloudy skies, and then more showers and thunderstorms redevelop by the late afternoon and into the evening. Could have some impacts to fireworks displays, but hoping a lot of that activity moves out by the time that happens. But we should have a high near 90 for tomorrow afternoon.
10: 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Thank you very much. 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
10: Tony Katz, the morning news, 93 WIBC. My name is Craig Collins, filling in. Thrilled to be with you on this basically a holiday just before July 4th day. You got Matt hanging out, as he always does on this program, and Canyon has taken over, hanging out in the producer booth as well. A couple quick news things out there. The president's big event today, according to Peter Ducey, will be flying around in the brand new Air Force One. I will let him tell you about it. There are a lot of people very mad about the gift that is the fancy Boeing plane that we didn't have to pay for, but now we get to use. It has officially started to be, used now as Air Force One. I don't think it's a big deal. I don't really care about it at all. It doesn't sound like we've given anything to the Saudis or anybody else in order to give us this plane. So it seems like a harmless gift in a sense, a beneficial gift, but we'll see. Here's how Ducey talked about it.
13: Did you ever ride your bike with a clothespin and a baseball card? Or use a typewriter for a school paper?
10: What happened? Am I?
13: Then here's a timely alert. Americans born from 1945 to 1965 are five times more likely to have hepatitis C, which often has no symptoms, but is a leading cause of liver cancer. The good news? Treatments are available that can cure hepatitis C. Talk with your doctor about getting a blood test for hepatitis C. Know for sure. A message from the CDC.
10: Oh, I think I just screwed everything up. This is Craig Collins filling in 93 WIBC, and we played a PSA because I was playing audio for just me here, I guess. I introed audio, and I had it muted for you guys, but not for me. So I'll try it again, Matt. We'll fix this.
3: Did you have
10: we'll
3: a good time?
10: Correctly. Yeah, I had a great time. I was crushing it over here doing my show.
3: Good.
10: All right, and I heard Kylan in my ear, by the way, but my audio is too loud. So she said something to me, and I was like, it'll be fine. And I guess I was off the radio. But here, we'll fix it now. This is Ducey talking about Air Force One. You're actually going to hear it this time, I promise, Kylan. I think.
14: Today is going to be taking the new Air Force One out to South Dakota for remarks and fireworks at Mount Rushmore. There is a bill kicking around in the House of Representatives, introduced by some of the president's pals over there, to put his face on Mount Rushmore. But In looking this up this morning, a quick Google showed me that there are both political and geological concerns with that. Back to you.
10: Yeah, geological, political concerns. It would be hilarious if they tried to carve him into Mount Rushmore. I do think that's funny. But he's also going to be flying around in the brand new plane, which was actually gifted by Qatar. I think I said the Saudis. That was my bad. But nonetheless, I don't think it's a big deal. I don't think I really care about it at all. Another thing that I saw, this was Fox News audio that I wanted to play, although maybe this deserves to be cut out. We'll see as we play it. Jesse Waters made a fairly surprising comment while complaining about Mamdani and his demand, more suggestion, whatever it is, for all people in New York to set their thermostats to 78 degrees. Pretty much everybody said screw you to Mamdani, because that does kind of sound like the beginnings of communism. But again, Waters said the slippery slope goes right to places the rest of us would not have initially thought. Even Greg Gutfeld seems to react accordingly. But here's that audio, too.
15: You know what they say, Greg? First, they tell you how cold to keep your room, and then they can tell you how much sex you can have.
16: I didn't see
15: it's
16: that leap.
15: It's a slippery slope.
16: Yes.
15: They're going to say one child policy next. This is how communism starts. They start rationing things. But you're right. They attacked the power plants.
10: Yeah, I don't know if I would have taken that leap either, by the way. I'll just say that there. The one child policy is where he was really trying to go. It was crazy that Mamdani came out and said, let's set all the thermostats to 78. It'll be better for us, not for you. And basically all of New York, for the first time, finally, collectively said, screw you to that guy. All right, quick break. A little bit more coming up. Craig Collins filling in, 93 WIBC.
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10: Matt Bear, how do the roads look?
8: Pretty good, Craig. Even better than that. Look at a westbound 70 coming in to the north split 4 minutes from 465 on the east side. Boone County, good morning. Southbound 65 from State Road 47 to 465 on the northwest side. That is no problems here at the moment. As a matter of fact, it's just an 18-minute trip, and that's without delays or interruptions. Also, northbound 65 up from Johnson County this morning. I love bringing it in from Franklin King Street, State Road 44. There are no issues here as you make your way up from Johnson County this morning. Everything good all the way through the construction to the South Split. 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I'm Matt Bear on the 5s at WIBC Traffic.
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10: Johnny Katz, Morning News, 93 WIBC. My name is Craig Collins. If you've noticed a bit of a technical change at all in the quality of the connection, it's because we're making do. We broke some stuff. I don't know who broke stuff. I probably broke stuff is what I'll say. I'll blame myself. But actually, I think it might have just been a computer that had a mind of its own. But we're here. We're hanging out. We are thrilled to be here. We have something very cool coming up in about, what would it be, like 12 to 15, 20 minutes, something like that. The exact time is eluding me right now, maybe 18 minutes. It's going to be a complete reading of the Declaration of Independence. Legitimately, that's a real thing that's going to happen. Matt Baer, I'm uniquely excited to listen to this.
4: Yeah, this is going to be fantastic. And anybody who just has a slither of patriotic blood in them needs to check this out. It's going to happen after the 8 o'clock news and right around 8:35-ish in that area. And our boss, David, is going to be reading the Declaration of Independence, and this is a pros pro when it comes to reading things and voiceover work. I mean, he's just fantastic. Yeah. And this is it's going to be a tearjerker. It's going to put the emotion into you. It's really going to kick off your Independence Day holiday. So if you get a chance to check this out, I mean, this is going to be a master's class, and it's just going to be very, very enjoyable and patriotic. Everybody's invited. You won't want to leave.
10: Okay, I feel like you've heard it, or have you actually heard it already?
4: No, but I've heard his work. He's the one who does the different things after the newscast when he's talking about doing the podcast about the tie-ins with the Revolutionary War, the Indiana tie-ins with that when he talks about the different counties. Who's great. Doing this, and I just know the quality of his work, so I'm really excited. Yeah.
10: Now, I remember vividly when I first started filling in a phone call from David Wood, and he was talking to me about some of the stuff that I could enhance in the way that I host radio. And I love the fact that he thought I was capable of that stuff, to be honest with him still, and some of the things he said to me, because it was all really incredible advice, and it shows in everything he does, all the work he does. He sent me this, and I have it like sitting in my email, but I didn't want to listen to it. I have it ready to go in case we need it as a backup. But I want to hear it live with everybody else. I want it airs for the first time here in about 15 minutes or so. A full reading, as Matt said, of the Declaration of Independence. And I loved something else that David sent me in an email about setting it up, which we'll do again just before we actually play it. David wrote that Thomas Jefferson wrote the Declaration of Independence to be read aloud in town squares, taverns, and courthouses, it would have sounded something like this. And then we're going to hit play on it in just a little bit. That's excellently written as far as an intro to it. I'm not trying to kiss up to the man. It's just very well done. And then after that, he wrote, "You don't have to do this verbatim." David, I'm going to do it twice. I'm going to do it once, well, before we actually play it, and then once we actually do play it, because it's exactly true. It's exactly right that that is the intention of the document itself, and so much of what the Founding Fathers did was to be understood and shared and read to all of us and read by all of us, and it's sad that we don't do as much of that now as we should. All right, before we actually do that, though, a couple other quick and dumb things, because I'm still hosting the show, and I do dumb things a lot. I was curious what national holidays, and I use air quotes when I say that, are occurring before tomorrow, July 4th. So I went to nationaltoday.com, which is a website that tells you whatever made-up holiday we're technically celebrating. Today is National Stay Out of the Sun Day, which sounds exactly appropriate for what today should be. And yesterday was probably my favorite recent holiday. Yesterday was National Forget Stuff Day, or I Forgot Day, I think is how they actually say it, because we all forget things. So we might as well celebrate forgetfulness unless we forget to celebrate it.
8: Our new producer, he's just a terrific guy, Canyon. And I kept thinking his name. I forgot his name. I thought it was Ganon, like the Legend of Zelda character. And so it's like I forget things now that are really important to me. I don't know. Maybe it's because of copious amounts of drug use in my 20s and 30s. I don't know. It was other things, or maybe I'm just a duller. There could be a lot going on here, but it sounds like a holiday that I celebrate every day.
10: Yeah, no, I celebrate it all the time, too. And great Ganon reference, by the way, there.
8: I'm such a nerd.
10: Dropping the Legend of Zelda.
8: Yeah.
10: It's fine. It's totally fine. I love that. And, yeah, Canyon, by the way, is a really kick-ass name. We can ask him. We only got a couple minutes here in this segment, and then we're doing something else. Why is that your name? Can I ask you that? Have you been asked that before on the radio, why it's Canyon?
0: I have, actually, yeah. And it's funny you say that, because I have three older siblings, actually, and they all had more southern names when they were born. So with that, my mom wanted to go with that route. So that's why she somehow creatively thought of Canyon. But my dad was not on board with that at first, let me tell you.
8: He wasn't having any of it.
0: Yes.
10: Yeah. So that, you know, it makes sense, by the way. And it's great that your dad actually didn't win out. My brother, for a while, wanted to name his third child after Professor Charles Xavier. So he wanted to call him Xavier, and it was going to happen.
8: It was going to happen
10: until he explained to his wife why he wanted to do it, and then she said no.
8: I wanted to be named Cyclops.
10: Happened. Why not?
8: My older brother Wolverine. Good guy.
10: Yeah, but Canyon's a sweet name. That's cool. A cool name. I'll give you credit for that, for sure. And the other thing that's nice is you probably don't have other Canyons in classes with you. Growing up, there was probably never another Canyon.
0: That is true. I've actually, believe it or not, I've only met one other Canyon, and that was actually at my own university that I attend. Believe it or not.
10: See, yeah. That's crazy.
0: Yes.
10: Because there was always one other Craig in all of my classes, and I thought my name was a little rare, not crazy rare, but a little bit. But there's always one other one, and I was always mad about that. I wanted to be the only Craig, which says a lot about me as a person. One last quick thing, and then we'll take a break, and we'll do some stuff, and we'll come back, and we'll play a really amazing reading of the Declaration of Independence. But I saw a guy who was recently arrested in the UK, and it's a video that went viral, so I'll just have to explain it to you, but I thought it was funny. The guy was a shoplifter. He was caught on camera taking stuff out of a grocery store, and then they followed him home. I guess he lived close by, and when the police went into the house to arrest the guy, he was hiding in his bed with the shopping bag over his head. He thought that the best way to hide was to put the shopping bag over his head and then lay in the bed like he's not there, so he put the evidence on top of himself. And when they lifted the bag off of him, like, "We caught you, man," and then they arrested the guy.
8: "You'll never take me alive."
10: I just love that, man. By the way, though, dude. He's like, "It's not me. The bag's just here."
8: Yeah.
10: My God.
8: Yeah, we all have one of those whenever we're arrested. Yeah, hey, that's not mine. That just got there somehow. That was planted on me, the shopping bag, by somebody else. You know.
10: Now, my favorite is always the guy who says, "It's not my pair of pants that I'm wearing. This is somebody else's pair of pants. How dare you?"
8: All right,
10: we got it. We got to take a break. Matt's got some traffic, and then coming up in just a bit is a very special reading of the Declaration of Independence.
8: Yeah, I can't wait, brother. Looking at eastbound 70 right now, looks fantastic as you make your way into the south split from Harding Street on the west side. Everything's wide open at the moment. Northbound 65, usually we slow down from Raymond up to Washington because of the construction. Not a lot of people out, so no delays as you make your way up from the south side. Please be mindful of those construction zones, especially where the interstate split at the south split. It's a little bit tricky there. 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I'm Matt Bear with traffic on the fives. 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
1: Hammer and Nigel back at it Monday, right after the news at 3. Brian Alvey is in for Big Nige. I'm Jason Hammer. Will I have all my fingers in both eyes after my fireworks show? Tune in and find out.
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2: Fireworks, flyovers, and freedom. Radar clear in downtown Indianapolis, 77 degrees. It feels warmer than that. It feels like it's 85 right now. It's not even 9 o'clock. Going up to 95. Good Friday morning. I'm Ryan Hedrick. Here's what's trending at 8:31. President Donald Trump getting ready for America's 250th birthday weekend with a trip to Mount Rushmore as the country celebrates its history and looks ahead.
3: There will be a flyover featuring the new Air Force One, Black Hawk helicopters, and a B-2 bomber, so that is expected to thrill the crowds watching below. Besides the president's remarks, the evening will culminate with a fireworks display lighting up the skies over Keystone and Rapid City, South Dakota. The last time fireworks were seen over the site was in July 2020, and it stopped after concerns about the fireworks causing fires in the Black Hills. Interior Secretary Doug Burgum insists they have a plan in place to identify fire and put it out quickly if there is one.
2: Fox's Madeline Rivera. The number of people killed in the Venezuelan earthquakes has risen to nearly 2,600. Acting President Delcy Rodriguez said today the jump in numbers comes as people continue finding bodies in the rubble. More than 12,000 people injured in last week's quakes and about 38,000 are still unaccounted for. If you've got to be outside today, try to keep it short. And if you start feeling nauseous, lightheaded, or you throw up, that's heat sickness kicking in. It happens a lot in weather like this.
4: You know, that time can be as short as 10 to 15 minutes before you start feeling that need to either take a break or get some water. So if you are going to spend time outside, we really just recommend that you take plenty of breaks, drink water, and try and get time in the shade.
2: Forecaster Andrew White, National Weather Service, Indianapolis, says an extreme heat warning runs through 8 tonight, and then it will be replaced by a heat advisory taking over from 8 tonight through 9 tomorrow night. A dog died of severe heat stroke in Indianapolis this week.
5: It happened during what's called kennel cleaning at Indianapolis Animal Care Services, which is also known as IACS. Staff were told to clean only one side of the kennel at a time and immediately return the dogs to their kennels. Leaders there say a staff member left the Great Dane named Stitch outdoors for too long, and the staff member in charge of Stitch claimed to have never been told how to clean the kennels during this heat wave. John Herrick, 93 WIBC Mobile News.
2: As America marks its 250th birthday, the U.S. is also hosting the 26th World Cup, bringing visitors from around the world. U.S. Chief of Protocol Monica Crowley says the experience is shaping how many people see this country.
6: About the American people, about what we stand for, who we are, and they've seen that it's all been false. They are touting Americans' generous spirit. They're touting our patriotism. They're touting our air conditioning.
2: And I'll talk more about the World Cup in just a minute. In sports on WIBC at 8:34, three Indiana Fever players are now starters in the WNBA All-Star Game set for July 25th in Chicago.
7: Congratulations first to Aaliyah Boston. Kelsey Mitchell. Caitlin Clark.
2: All right, that's WNBA Commissioner Kathy Engelbrecht. This year will mark the first time all three have been voted in as starters. The players tried to keep Clark out of the game by voting her the 11th best guard in All-Star voting, but fans ultimately had the final say. The Fever played the Las Vegas Aces on Sunday. Major League Baseball, Cincinnati Reds over the Milwaukee Brewers, 7-2. The Cleveland Guardians walked off the Chicago White Sox, 6-5. World Cup action, Spain beat Austria 3-0. Portugal edged Croatia 2-1, and Switzerland topped Algeria 2-0. 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I'm Ryan Hedrick on the Level on the Go and at WIBC.com at 8:35. Traffic on the fives. Good morning, Matt Bear.
8: Good morning, Ryan. Interstates look fantastic. Everything out to the airport, no problems on westbound 70. 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I'm Matt Bear on the 5, said WIBC Traffic.

0: 250 years ago, 56 men risked their fortunes, their families, and their lives by signing their names to these words.
1: In Congress, July 4th, 1776, the unanimous declaration of the 13 United States of America. When in the course of human events, it becomes necessary for one people to dissolve the political bands that have connected them with another, and to assume among the powers of the earth the separate and equal station to which the laws of nature and nature's God entitle them, a decent respect to the opinions of mankind requires that they should declare the causes which impel them to the separation. We hold these truths to be self-evident, that all men are created equal, that they are endowed by their Creator with certain unalienable rights, that among these are life, liberty, and the pursuit of happiness. That to secure these rights, governments are instituted among men deriving their just powers from the consent of the governed. That whenever any form of government becomes destructive of these ends, it is the right of the people to alter or to abolish it and to institute new government, laying its foundation on such principles and organizing its powers in such form as to them shall seem most likely to affect their safety and happiness. Prudence, indeed, will dictate that governments long established should not be changed for light and transient causes. And accordingly, all experience hath shown that mankind are more disposed to suffer while evils are sufferable than to right themselves by abolishing the forms to which they are accustomed. But when a long train of abuses and usurpations pursuing invariably the same object evinces a design to reduce them under absolute despotism, it is their right, it is their duty, to throw off such government and to provide new guards for their future security. Such has been the patient sufferance of these colonies, and such is now the necessity which constrains them to alter their former systems of government. The history of the present King of Great Britain is a history of repeated injuries and usurpations, all having in direct object the establishment of an absolute tyranny over these states. To prove this, let facts be submitted to a candid world. He has refused his assent to laws, the most wholesome and necessary for the public good. He has forbidden his governors to pass laws of immediate and pressing importance, unless suspended in their operation till his assent should be obtained. And when so suspended, he has utterly neglected to attend to them. He has refused to pass other laws for the accommodation of large districts of people, unless those people would relinquish the right of representation in the legislature, a right inestimable to them and formidable to tyrants only. He has called together legislative bodies at places unusual, uncomfortable, and distant from the depository of their public records, for the sole purpose of fatiguing them into compliance with his measures. He has dissolved representative houses repeatedly for opposing with manly firmness his invasions on the rights of the people. He has refused for a long time after such disillusions to cause others to be elected, whereby the legislative powers, incapable of annihilation, have returned to the people at large for their exercise, the state remaining in the meantime exposed to all the dangers of invasion from without and convulsions within. He has endeavored to prevent the population of these states, for that purpose obstructing the laws for naturalization of foreigners, refusing to pass others to encourage their migrations hither, and raising the conditions of new appropriations of lands. He has obstructed the administration of justice by refusing his assent to laws for establishing judiciary powers. He has made judges dependent on his will alone for their tenure of offices and the amount and payment of their salaries. He has erected a multitude of new offices and sent hither swarms of officers to harass our people and eat out of their substance. He has kept among us, in times of peace, standing armies without the consent of our legislatures. He has affected to render the military independent of and superior to the civil power. He has combined with others to subject us to a jurisdiction foreign to our Constitution and unacknowledged by our laws, giving his assent to their acts of pretended legislation, for quartering large bodies of armed troops among us, for protecting them by a mock trial from punishment for any murders which they should commit on the inhabitants of these states, for cutting off our trade with all parts of the world, for imposing taxes on us without our consent, for depriving us in many cases of the benefits of trial by jury, for transporting us beyond seas to be tried for pretended offenses, for abolishing the free system of English laws in a neighboring province, establishing therein an arbitrary government and enlarging its boundaries so as to render it at once an example and fit instrument for introducing the same absolute rule into these colonies, for taking away our charters, abolishing our most valuable laws, and altering fundamentally the forms of our governments, for suspending our own legislatures and declaring themselves invested with power to legislate for us in all cases whatsoever. He has abdicated government here by declaring us out of his protection and waging war against us. He has plundered our seas, ravaged our coasts, burnt our towns, and destroyed the lives of our people. He is, at this time, transporting large armies of foreign mercenaries to complete the works of death, desolation, and tyranny already begun with circumstances of cruelty and perfidy scarcely paralleled in the most barbarous ages and totally unworthy the head of a civilized nation. He has constrained our fellow citizens, taken captive on the high seas, to bear arms against their country, to become the executioners of their friends and brethren, or to fall themselves by their hands. He has excited domestic insurrections amongst us and has endeavored to bring on the inhabitants of our frontiers, the merciless Indian savages whose known rule of warfare is an undistinguished destruction of all ages, sexes, and conditions. In every stage of these oppressions, we have petitioned for redress in the most humble terms. Our repeated petitions have been answered only by repeated injury. A prince whose character is thus marked by every act which may define a tyrant is unfit to be the ruler of a free people. Nor have we been wanting in attentions to our British brethren. We have warned them from time to time of attempts by their legislature to extend an unwarrantable jurisdiction over us. We have reminded them of the circumstances of our emigration and settlement here. We have appealed to their native justice and magnanimity, and we have conjured them by the ties of our common kindred to disavow these usurpations, which would inevitably interrupt our connections and correspondence. They too have been deaf to the voice of justice and consanguinity. We must therefore acquiesce in the necessity which denounces our separation and hold them, as we hold the rest of mankind. Enemies in war, in peace, friends. We, therefore, the representatives of the United States of America, in General Congress assembled, appealing to the Supreme Judge of the world for the rectitude of our intentions, do in the name and by authority of the good people of these colonies, solemnly publish and declare that these United Colonies are and of right ought to be free and independent states, that they are absolved from all allegiance to the British Crown, and that all political connection between them and the state of Great Britain is and ought to be totally dissolved, and that as free and independent states, they have full power to levy war, conclude peace, contract alliances, establish commerce, and do all other acts and things which independent states may of right do. And for the support of this declaration, with a firm reliance on the protection of divine providence, we mutually pledge to each other our lives, our fortunes, and our sacred honor.
0: 250 years later, still here, still debating, still free.
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10: You recall what was revealed.
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12: 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Freedom. Freedom.
13: Johnny Katz, Morning News. 93. WIBC. I feel like I shouldn't even be talking. My name is Craig Collins, hanging out, filling in. Matt Baer is here, too. And then Canyon is producing on special assignment. That was amazing. David Wood creating. Yeah, seriously. So I'll go ahead and do it.
14: Woo!
13: David Wood And I think the team here at WIBC creating the reading of the Declaration of Independence, I believe that will be featured several more times on the station throughout the weekend and today even. I did see the schedule. Kylan was nice enough to send along what else is expected for today. The first day, Independence Day special from Terry Stacey and Kylan and that team will be airing immediately after this show. That's for a couple hours from 9 to 11 o'clock. There is a Patriot War Fox News special from 11 to 12. Tony Katz Today will still air from 12 to 3, and then a bunch of additional cool things in the world of patriotic specials and stuff will continue to air. But I would definitely check out, I'd just check out all of it, I guess is the right answer, Matt. But I would definitely check out the first day Independence Day special with Terry Stacey and Kylan and her whole team. They do a really great job, so that'll be a lot of fun. And again, I just feel inappropriate speaking. I feel like we should just have been silent the entire rest of the time to the top of the hour after the awesomeness that was that thing. Yeah. I was, what do you want to say?
14: I was just going to say it was fantastic. Yeah. One thing that kind of stood out to me with the reading of the Declaration of Independence was like the founding of federalism and this federal government. I mean, you listen to it, it's like independent states, tyranny. Of free of the states from the crown, you know, it's the states to states to states. And that's why we talk about states' rights today, is because we don't want this large overreaching federal government, you know, telling us what to do all the time. And these guys had a plan from the very beginning. And sure, it doesn't always work like clockwork, but it was a beautiful plan. It was a less government plan. And I just that really stood out to me with David's amazing reading of the Declaration of Independence. That was so cool.
13: Well, there's something that it's a good point. I wasn't even going to do this, but we should do this. The thing that most stood out to me as I was listening to David do it and the intro that he wrote for it, saying that it was designed to be read. And honestly, I think it was first read a few days after July 4th in courthouses and all kinds of things throughout the country. But what I kept thinking about was the courage of it. As you're listening to the words being chosen and the way the declaration is happening and the force we're about to fight, you know, the United Kingdom and all the things that came with fighting that army as the people that we were here in the United States. It's the amazing bravery and courage of a document like this. And just thinking about a time period that I feel like is sadly long gone in our society, where the entirety of the country would come together, or all the states would come together to believe in this fight, to believe in this mission to create the United States of America, which many of us, not as many as should, but many of us love today. It's just amazing to think of not only the way in which they built something, as Matt, you said, very well put, that tried to do as much as it could to rein in the powers of those that are not the people themselves, but also just the amazing courage it took to do this and then to fight this fight and to win this fight and to become the country that we are right now. It's amazing. And you hear it multiple times in there. You even hear moments within the final warnings, parts of the Declaration of Independence, where basically Jefferson is saying, we didn't want to do this. We have to. We have no other choice based on the answers and responses to the things we've demanded change so far. This is the only route left. We need independence.
14: Yeah, and these guys knew. I mean, these are smart guys. And they knew as soon as they signed this document that was just read, your ass is on the line. And if you get caught, you're losing your head, essentially. You're getting shot, one or the other. I mean, that was the consequence here. No trial. I mean, you did have some sort of show trial, whatever, in England, but you would be executed.
13: Sure.
14: And that's, you want to talk about stones from the very beginning. That was the idea, that if we separate, which we are going to do, we are marked men. Our families are marked people. And this is what our life is going to be if we don't win this war, if we do not achieve our independence that this document is talking about. I mean, it's the ultimate sacrifice. It really is.
13: Well, what's really interesting about that, when you put it within the context of writing the Declaration of Independence itself before the totality of the country, you know, all the states come together and fight the fight for you, you're right. As they're creating the document, before it's even a public document that's read, if someone had discovered it then, these people all hanged and killed, you know, because these are absolutely people that are about to usurp and fight the dictators and people in control. And so it's amazing to think about every part of that, to think about Jefferson penning it and thinking to himself that no one better discover me now until it's too late. All right, that's it. That's the whole show. Thrilling to be here. A bunch of fun. And what a way to end it. Craig Collins filling in, 93 WIBC. Tony Katz, The Morning News. Matt's got your traffic. Terry Stacey special coming up next.
14: All right, Craig, have a safe holiday. Looking at southbound 65, we have some ramp closures starting on Monday. This it's in the I-65 safety and efficiency project on the south side. So southbound 65 to Raymond Street, that ramp is going to shut down on Monday, weather permitting. And, of course, we have some storms coming in this weekend, possibly. But if the weather permits, the ramp is going to close beginning Monday until September. And that's a big loss there. Also, the entrance from eastbound Raymond Street to southbound 65 is going to close as well. The interstate's right now looking fantastic. Inbound 70, forget about it. Just 4 minutes, 465 on the east side.

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10: It's like an oven outside in half the country.
11: I'm Dave Anthony, Fox News. It already feels like 100 degrees now in Philadelphia.
12: It was hot where if you sat your skin on the seat, it was actually pulling back like cheese on a pizza.
11: That was at a Phillies baseball game during one of the hottest days ever there. It hit at 103. Might be a degree hotter today in Philadelphia where they just canceled today's Independence Day parade.
13: We could see more of those records today, and it's all littered across places where people have been coming to, flocking to. Not only do we have America 250, we have World Cup going on.
11: Fox weather meteorologist Craig Herrera. Triple-digit heat indices forecast as high as 115 in some areas, with heat warnings from Kansas to Kentucky, Michigan to Pennsylvania, North Carolina, all the way to Maine. In Colorado, wildfires keep raging. The Aspen Acres blaze burns out of control, scorching about 50,000 acres.
14: We probably saw at least a dozen homes, and they're leveled. They are leveled. There's nothing left.
11: And she tells Fox TV in Denver her house is among those now charred ruins. 150 structures have burned in all. Days after the latest U.S. and Iran talks through mediators in Qatar, Iranians are getting ready for a very public mourning, a funeral for their leader, killed on the first day of U.S.-Israeli attacks starting the conflict.
15: Supreme Leader Ayatollah Ali Khamenei. Those ceremonies are set to start this weekend, with the burial taking place on July 9th. The latest technical talks reportedly centered around the full reopening of the Strait of Hormuz, as well as unfreezing Iranian assets. Iran's foreign minister says Tehran and Washington will work to establish a communication channel to discuss any violations of the MOU.
11: Fox's Jeff Paul in Tel Aviv. President Trump will head to South Dakota today for an America 250 speech and celebration that will include fireworks above Mount Rushmore. In New York's Times Square, they're getting ready for a New Year's Eve like ball drop, and not just at midnight, several ball drops for different time zones. The first one is next hour for American territories, Guam and the Northern Mariana Islands. 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
14: No retreat from the heat. I'm Jake McDaniel. Here's what's trending this hour. The National Weather Service in Indianapolis says the extreme heat warning continues until tonight. After that,
15: it'll be replaced by heat advisory for Saturday. The reason for that is, you know, temperatures aren't going to be quite as warm for tomorrow, and we have the potential for some thunderstorms, which might provide some relief.
14: Andrew White at the National Weather Service says forecasters issued an extreme heat warning whenever heat index values are at 110 or higher, and they declare a heat advisory whenever values are 105. The warden of the Miami Correctional Facility at Bunker Hill says he has resigned. Brian English served in the role since 2022, and he said he strengthened operations as well as rebuilding community relations during his time. English was proud of the progress made at the facility, which includes a newly opened ICE detention facility with 1,000 beds. And finding the right players for your college football team can be a challenge. Indiana Hoosier head football coach Kurt Cignetti talked about part of his philosophy.
16: And Cignetti did that in an interview this week on the Big Ten Network. I'm John Herrick. He says he looks for consistent production, which he believes shows character and commitment. He then looks at if the player will fit within his team, which he acknowledged can be tricky with high school players.
17: Recruiting high school guys is a lot harder because they're a lot younger. You know a lot less. The older guys, you know, they've got a body of work. You can Google it, right? You can Google it.
16: As his group gets ready to defend last year's national title, Cignetti says he likes his team so far, but he knows there's still a lot of work to do.
14: On the level, on the go, and on WIBC.com, now the forecast from the American Standard Cooling Weather Center.
3: Mostly sunny skies with a high at 93 degrees and heat indices near 110. There is a chance for spotty showers and thunderstorms late in the day. I'm Fox 59 meteorologist Amber Hardwick for 93 WIBC.
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0: Independence Day America, celebrating 250 years. I've seen a few of those years myself. I'm Terry Stacey, along with Kylan Talley. Denny Smith popping in from time to time. We're watching the weather for you all with your festivities in mind. And it is hot. Always been hot. Can't remember July 4th when I needed a sweater. Over the next couple of hours, we're going to talk about all things celebratory. And which brings me to this, an invitation.
1: We hope that you'll come downtown with us. Downtown Indy's 4th Fest, once again presented by UA Local 440. It returns for its, I believe, 4th year. We're going to check here with Taylor Schaefer in a minute. But it does feature a great street festival and so much more. In fact, let's bring her in right now. Taylor Schaefer is here, President and CEO of Downtown Indy Alliance. Taylor, how are you?
2: I'm good. I'm ready to celebrate the 4th.
1: Anything different as we celebrate the 250th birthday of our country?
2: It really is continuing the evolution of a tradition. For so many years, the fireworks were shot off of Regent's Tower. And now downtown is lucky enough to have so much residential density around what had been largely office buildings that we can't shoot off fireworks there when people are going to go to bed just a few hours after the big show. So we now have had the chance to be able to pivot, to really be able to showcase the incredible amenities that are the war memorials of downtown Indianapolis. You know, I love to cite the fact that Indianapolis has the most war memorials of any place in the country other than Washington, D.C. What a better place to celebrate our country's 250th birthday than there on American Legion Mall.
1: It's perfect. There's all kinds of things that are happening around in the downtown area before the fireworks even get started.
2: That's right. So the street fest will kick off at 6 p.m. We'll have live music on the stage. We'll have a kids zone. We'll have 16 food truck vendors ranging from barbecue to hot dogs, tacos, sweet treats, beverages for both the adults and the kids, and all sorts of fun surprises throughout that evening. By 8 o'clock, we really imagine that things will be in high gear. Our main performers will then take the stage. We'll have guests throughout the night, and we're really excited to be able to then cap things off at just after 10 p.m. with that fireworks display. The grand finale this year is brought to us by Indiana 250, and we'll have ways for the audience to get involved in that grand finale celebration. They'll be able to participate in the light show as well with some handouts and some additional lighting features, and we're just so thrilled to be able to be celebrating this year in all the more special of a year for the 4th of July.
1: Sounds like it's going to be so much fun. And we're always going to be watching the weather, and we'll keep you up to date here on WIBC as to what their weather looks like. But it's always hot, and it's July. So, you know, to be prepared for that, you should let people know what they cannot bring, or what maybe if you'd rather tell us what we can bring.
2: We would encourage folks to keep the fireworks at home. If they've got fireworks, if they've got sparklers, those are things that we don't need there on the state property. We don't need in the 4th Fest campus. Really want to encourage people, though, to bring their picnic blankets, bring their lawn chairs. It allows them to kind of set up where they want to be on American Legion Mall to get that best view of the fireworks. Also really encourage people to bring their water bottles. Thanks to Citizens Energy Group, they'll have an H2O hydration station where people will be able to get free water throughout the evening. Also really grateful to Donor Network. If people forget their water bottles at home, Donor Network will be handing out cups. But really want to make sure people stay hydrated, understanding the heat. Bring a patient attitude. We're expecting tens of thousands of people here in the downtown area, and we're thrilled to be able to host truly our largest free, family-friendly Independence Day celebration in Indianapolis. But we also want to make sure that everyone has a really wonderful time. I'd also encourage people to plan ahead on parking. Again, we know that it'll be busy. We're so lucky to have so much free street parking there for the 4th holiday. But planning ahead, understanding where those parking opportunities makes it a less stressful evening for everyone. And that is downtownindy.org/parking. All of those options are there and allows people to really see where they can be and what that easy path is to walk then to American Legion Mall that evening.
1: Taylor, thank you. We will see you there. It's going to be a great 4th.
2: I'm really looking forward to it. Thank you.
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3: 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His tactics were so unconventional, the enemy called them unfair. His name was Francis Marion, the Swamp Fox. Today, Marion County and the city of Marion still carry his name. A hero remembered not with a statue, but with a map.
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3: March 24th, 1765, Parliament passed the Quartering Act, requiring American colonies to house, feed, and supply British troops. 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In New York, resistance was immediate. 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And it marked an early step towards seeing Britain not as a protector, but as a power to resist.
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0: Independence Day, and thank you for including us in your day. And as we Americans continue marking the nation's 250th anniversary, there are a lot of families that are looking for meaningful travel ideas. Nationally recognized travel writer and broadcaster Bill Cleveland, you know him as Bill on the Road. He's here right now. He's got a new book, too, called Presidential Road Trips. I'm glad you're here. Thank you so much for joining us, Bill.
21: Yeah, no problem. Good to be with you.
0: How did the idea of connecting travel destinations with United States presidents come about?
21: Yeah, thanks. Yeah, so I've been a travel writer since 2013, segued from a career in broadcasting in the St. Louis area. You know, just over the last, I guess, decade or so, I started going to all these presidential sites and the libraries and the homes and all this stuff, try to find an interesting theme, an interesting way to inspire people to go out and travel and see the country. And so I thought, you know, I've been to all these presidential sites. Maybe I'll do a presidential road trips book. And so that's what I did. So I tried to give folks a fun, easy to digest guide if you like presidential history. And honestly, even if you don't know much about it, you know, you'll go to these places and you'll learn things about presidents that you didn't know. I mean, I'm stunned at how well it's done and how people have received it so far. It's been great.
0: How many presidential sites do you cover in the book? Everybody?
21: So for whatever reason, I like dealing with the number 100. I feel like that's a nice, easy number to navigate. So there's 100 spots in the book. I don't include every single president, but most of them. There's always at least one thing. The problem is I like to focus on places where people can actually go and tour.
0: Yeah.
21: Like put your own 2 feet there. So, I don't include places where, you know, you have to just drive by or you can't go in. It's a private residence and that sort of thing. So all of the places that I feature are all places you can go in and visit yourself.
0: Other than being the president, is there a common theme that you find or you see in each of the presidential sites you visited?
21: Ooh, that's a good question. I don't think anybody's asked me that question before. A common theme, I will say, now I can't say it across the board because some presidents were very wealthy and they, you know, had, you know, either big plantations or, you know, were millionaires or whatever. But I did find there were quite a few presidents that really just kind of came from nothing, right? So you'll go and you look through, let's just say, you know, the place where Ronald Reagan was born in Dixon, Illinois. I mean, he was born above a bakery, you know, in a second floor apartment. Bill Clinton's home, you know, down in Hope, Arkansas, and, you know, see the place where he grew up and was, you know, not that great of a neighborhood. It was, you know, it was kind of an average house. I mean, Harry Truman's home where he lived in Independence, you know, very modest, very nice. So there were quite a few presidents. I think it would surprise people, you know, to know that they came from just regular, grew up as regular people and made their way to the greatest office in the land.
1: I think that's interesting. With us is Bill Clevelin. Yeah. Bill is Bill on the Road. He has a new book. It's called Presidential Road Trips, and he's got an event coming up here Thursday, June 25th. It's at the Benjamin Harrison Presidential Site. Do you have a personal favorite?
21: So this is kind of funny. So the one that I had always wanted to go to, and of the 100 that I feature in the book, I have been to like 96 of the 100, right, personally. The one I'd always wanted to go to and that I just assumed would be my favorite was Teddy Roosevelt's home on Long Island, on Oyster Bay in Long Island. I was so excited. And you really have to want to get there, right? I mean, it's not like an easy, like you really have to want to get there, right? So I finally made it in October. I got to the front porch of his home and then the government shut down. For how many months were they shut down?
1: Oh.
21: They closed the site. So I never got me on the front porch of Teddy Roosevelt's house. I just thought, oh, this is going to be my favorite. And, you know, wah, wah, wah. If you had told my grade school teachers that Billy Clevelin would be speaking at presidential homes as an adult, they all would have died of laughter, you know. So I feel pretty lucky that I get to speak in some of these places like the Benjamin Harrison home.
1: As I mentioned in the introduction, there are families that are really planning this fantastic road trip over the summer because of America's 250th birthday. They want to see a little history and learn a little bit of history. Do you have advice for those families that want to combine education and vacation travel?
21: It is neat to take them through these homes. Here's a great example. Abraham Lincoln's home in Springfield. Like everybody knows Abraham Lincoln. But, you know, you take these kids through his home. There was only one house that he ever owned, and it's in Springfield, Illinois. And I've seen it. Like you see these kids and they'll use the same banister, right, that goes up to the second floor where Lincoln would have said. And you're telling these kids, you know, put your hand on the banister. This is the same handrail that Abraham Lincoln used when he, and, you know, their eyes just get big. And so it is really neat when kids and, you know, and families together get to experience this stuff. So, yeah, 100% add some history to your beach trip.
1: Before we let you go, after you're researching America's presidents, is there one historical figure you wish you could have had join you on a road trip?
21: Well, I don't know that I'd want to join me on a road trip, but, you know, Lyndon Johnson, for whatever, and as I say that name, your listeners will immediately have a strong reaction one way or the other. So of all the people, and I share some of these stories about Lyndon Johnson and the presidency, and they're hilarious. He was just such a quirky guy. Story about Lyndon Johnson, I do share this in my presentation, where he had a car that would drive on land and on water. So we talk about road trips. He would take people down to the ranch, and he loved showing off his ranch. So he'd get them in the car and they would drive around the property. And as they're heading toward a lake on the property, Johnson would say to a Secret Service agent, "Hey, have we had a chance to have the brakes fixed on this thing yet?" And the Secret Service agent would say, "No, Mr. President, we haven't had a chance to do that." And as this conversation is unfolding, Johnson is heading toward the lake and then, of course, goes right into the water and would just stare the crap out of these poor people that'd be in the car. And she was a reporter, news reporter, had to go to the hospital because she tried to jump out of the moving vehicle. I mean, I could tell you countless stories about this guy. Just quirky stuff that he did. From a conversational point of view, I think that's the guy I'd like to hang out with and chat with, you know. And I'm sure I'm the only person on the planet that would pick him. But, you know.
1: What a great story. One more great story.
21: Yeah, I mean, I don't know if this is a family-friendly broadcast here, but I'll keep it as G-rated as possible.
1: Okay.
21: And I don't include this in my presentation, but, you know, if folks were to go onto YouTube, so Johnson was known to have conversations with even just like media people, like interviews in the Oval Office, and he would need to get up and use the restroom. Well, instead of just saying, "I'll be right back," he would leave the door open to the bathroom and be doing his business and talk to, and this is not, I'm not making this up, like this is well documented and so bizarre. There's a YouTube video that folks should check out, and I apologize to the Benjamin Harrison home people. They're thinking, "Oh my God, we've welcomed this guy as our guest speaker."
1: You're gonna be great.
21: There's a video you can find on YouTube where it's Lyndon Johnson, and he is ordering a pair of pants from the Hagar company, and he is on the toilet talking to these people, and it is very obvious that that's what he's doing.
1: That's
21: such
1: great.
21: A strange dude.
1: Oh my gosh!
21: I just think, you know, to sit down with Lincoln or Washington. Just let me sit down with Lyndon Johnson for an afternoon.
1: He would be very entertaining. Oh, my gosh. No, you're very entertaining. Bill Cleveland, Bill on the Road, his new book, Presidential Road Trips. He's going to be talking about that, those 100 cool places for you to visit. Bill Cleveland, thank you. We appreciate it.
21: Oh, my pleasure. Thanks for having me.
1: You want to be a part of the America 250 Relay representing Indiana? Details coming up, but first, characters of Indiana's revolutionary roots.
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3: But before that morning on the Hudson, he'd already written himself into America's foundation. An orphaned immigrant driven by brilliance, he rose from nothing to fight beside Washington, fearless in battle, relentless in vision. After independence, as the nation teetered on collapse, he championed the Constitution, built its financial system, and turned debt into strength. He was Alexander Hamilton, a founder whose life's work was eclipsed by a single shot. Today, Hamilton County bears the name of a man whose life steadied a nation still learning to stand.
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3: 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After months of silence, the hills answered with cannon fire.
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3: March 2nd, 1776. George Washington ordered American military to begin bombarding Boston from positions at Leechmere Point. The guns were smaller than those still on the way, but the message was unmistakable. After 10 months of stalemate, the Continental Army had committed to action. British sentries returned fire, but the balance was shifting. What sounded like harassment was strategy. The end of Britain's hold on Boston had begun.
9: The spirit of 76, history remembered, freedom celebrated. 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
3: 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After Lexington and Concord, colonial ministers did not stay neutral. 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
0: Pelosi, America's 250th birthday celebrations begin today. President Trump going back to South Dakota to deliver a speech at Mount Rushmore. Fox's Madeline Rivera has the itinerary.
7: There will be a flyover featuring the new Air Force One, Black Hawk helicopters, and a B-2 bomber, so that is expected to thrill the crowds watching below. Besides the president's remarks, the evening will culminate with a fireworks display lighting up the skies over Keystone and Rapid City, South Dakota.
0: Now, the 80-year-old president going to deliver that speech despite a massive heat dome gripping a chunk of the country. Fox Weather's Michael Estime outside of D.C.
8: We have excessive heat warnings that are in effect, meaning that at times it could feel like 115 degrees. Amtrak issuing speed restrictions because of the heat when temperatures pass 95 degrees to prevent the tracks from warping.
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0: Terry Stacy, Kylan Talley, and Denny Smith popping up on this Independence Day holiday.
1: I want you to know about this because this is fun. The American Discovery Trail Society is organizing an extraordinary cross-country journey celebrating adventure, connection, and America's trail systems. And this adventure is called the American Discovery 250 Relay. It's from California to Delaware, and Indiana is definitely on this route, so you can be a part of it too. And here to talk about it is Mitch Barloga, Executive Director of the American Discovery Trail Society, and really the visionary behind this ambitious relay. Mitch, thanks for joining us. How are you?
2: I'm great. Thanks so much for having me.
1: Okay, so let's start with the American Discovery Trail. Why is it such a unique route across the United States, and what is the trail?
2: The trail itself is the first cross-country trail that was designated in the United States, and people consider trails in this country something off-road and in the wilderness. This actually takes on those routes, but also goes on roadways throughout the country as well that are, you know, lightly used, as you'd expect. So it's been designated. We have signage throughout the country, and at this time, we're hoping to get more people aware of what we're trying to accomplish.
1: I love it. Denny?
3: Mitch, this is Denny Smith. I started laughing because the first time I saw the advertisement for the ADT 250, I thought it was the alarm company, and it was some race. and I'm thinking, well, this is new on the circuit.
2: Yeah, we get that a lot.
3: This is new on the circuit. All right, so tell us the route itself. The 4th of July and Thanksgiving are the quintessential American holidays, and you're planning on crossing the Golden Gate Bridge on the 4th of July?
1: Wow.
2: Yes, that's the starting point. It's really close to Point Reyes in California, which is just north of that area in Sausalito. And yeah, we expect to be coming over the bridge on the 4th and take it from there.
1: Kylan?
4: This is obviously a cross-country effort, but you are our base in Indiana trying to put it all together through the Crossroads of America. Talk about that experience and getting everybody through Indiana.
2: Well, Indiana has two routes, and what you have to understand about the American Discovery Trail, it splits off in Denver and comes back together in Cincinnati as a northern and southern route. Just in case you get bored, you can take either one of them. And again, when you combine all of it together, it's about 6,800 miles. Indiana is one of the few states where the route comes through twice at a northern and southern area. So you have over 500 plus miles there, about 240 miles to the north, and then 360 miles in the south.
1: I can't believe how cool this is that we get two routes here in the state of Indiana. Explain how this relay really works. Once we get signed up, and I know you've already got people signed up for this, a lot of them, but how can we participate?
2: Yeah, it's very simple. You simply kind of let us know via the website that, hey, I want to be part of this. And then you kind of let us know what you want to do in the sense of getting through the state. Do you want to walk? Do you want to run? Do you want to, you know, take your bicycle? Do you want to gallop? We have a robust equestrian groups throughout the country that are very excited to be part of this, especially as you'd imagine in the western states where there's a lot of room to work with. So we're very happy about the literal horsepower out there.
1: Cool.
2: And we're also taking, you know, people who are disabled in wheelchairs. That's also a non-motorized means that we're trying to accommodate.
3: Relays always have batons. Now, are you rascals? Are you going to have batons for everybody?
1: Ooh, that would be cool. Red, white, and blue baton.
2: Well, yeah, that is kind of the thing when it's a relay. The baton is the focus. And it's amazing, you know, the internet being that it's undefeated. There are so many baton companies for us to work with. I had no idea. So we are going to have a specially made baton with the actual Declaration of Independence, you know, on it, actually imprinted on the baton. And we're hoping to put a copy of the Declaration in the baton so people can take the actual document.
3: Oh, I love that. What a great gift for young kids and even old kids like me. That's a great idea.
2: Oh, yeah,
1: that's cool.
2: Doesn't matter what age you are. If you love America, there you go.
4: Can surely be intimidating to sign up and get involved in this huge thing, and maybe it's a lot of commitment, but what if you just want to be involved on a community level? Is there any way we can, like, cheer on people going through the relay or anything like that?
2: Absolutely. And that's a great question, because one of the big focuses is getting to our communities, letting them know we're coming through. As you'd imagine, we've had more than a few. We have over 100 communities that have gotten back to us on this. And I did imagine the smaller ones. The bigger ones, we go through Denver and Kansas City. We go through, Cincinnati, and it's like those, they might have other things going on. So, but it's kind of the smaller mid-range communities that have gotten really excited. And yes, we're trying to work with each of them on an event of some kind. You know, people that know we're coming, they can applaud us, they can throw confetti at us. We don't know. Proclamations can be made. Again, we're kind of leaving it open for the community to be creative, because we have over 300 of them that we're going to run through.
1: Wow.
2: We can't organize all of that. So there's a lot of cooperation needed and a lot of people out there also cheering and so forth.
1: Joining us is Mitch Barloga, Executive Director of the American Discovery Trail Society. And you really were the one of, I don't know if you were the one or one of them, the visionary behind this ambitious relay. Is that true? What were you thinking when you decided about this?
5: Are you crazy?
1: It's America's 250th birthday. What a great idea. How did you do it?
2: Oh, it's a fun story because, you know, all the greatest ideas come out of bars, right?
1: So that's right.
2: I was sitting there with another member of the society late at night, and we're like, you remember that Hands Across America deal? And it was like, yeah, how many people do you think we're going to need for that? Like about 8 million. I'm like, okay, that's a bit much. Let's think about, hey, how about a relay? And the relay just kind of said, hey, that makes sense. We should make this happen. We were really looking for something to connect to the 250th birthday. It's our big shot at this. And it was like, we really need something to let people know we're here. And when they hear about the trail, they hear about the idea that you can walk cross country and experience all these amazing events and places throughout the country, they just get really excited. So that's another reason. Visibility is a big thing, but of course, celebrating our country.
1: That's Mitch Barloga. And if you'd like to be a part of the American 250 Relay, you've got time to plan, because it won't make it to Indiana until October. DiscoveryTrail.org for details. Thank you, Mitch. Enjoy the celebration. Hey, coming up, guys, the story of the first casualty of the American Revolution, a name you know, but you might not know his story. But first, the characters of Indiana's revolutionary roots.
6: Long before a county in Indiana carried his name, another frontier outpost bore it first, a wooden fort under siege, surrounded and outnumbered.
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6: In 1778, British-backed warriors attacked Boonesboro. Inside, a handful of settlers held the line, led by the man whose name the fort carried. He fought in the Revolution, carved trails through Kentucky, and faced loss that would have broken most men. His name was Daniel Boone, frontiersman, soldier, survivor, a man who turned danger into direction. Years later, Indiana settlers honored that spirit, naming Boone County for the legend who stood his ground when courage was the only map.
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5: A fur trader who knew the rivers and forests better than most generals knew maps, he became the Patriots' lifeline, carrying intelligence to George Rogers Clark. 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His name was Francis Vigo, locally pronounced Vigo. Indiana honored that sacrifice, naming Vigo County for the traitor who gave his fortune to freedom and left his mark on the map.
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0: Welcome back to the show here on 93 WIBC. Happy Independence Day to you all. I'm Terry Stacey along with Kylan Talley. Crispus Attucks is often referred to as the first casualty of the American Revolution. And I spoke with Kate Egner with the American Battlefield Trust in Virginia, asked her to tell us about what history remembers about Crispus Attucks.
1: Crispus Attucks is really known as the first martyr of the American Revolution, but he actually doesn't live to see the bulk of what we think of as the American Revolution from 1775 with the first shots at Lexington and Concord to 1781 when Cornwallis surrenders to Washington at Yorktown to the Treaty of Paris in 1783. Crispus Attucks actually dies on March 5th, 1770, well before any of that will take place. And that's why he's sometimes known, popularly known, as the first martyr of the American Revolution, because he dies at the Boston Massacre, again, all the way back on March 5th, 1770.
0: What was Crispus Attucks doing in Boston on the night of the Boston Massacre?
1: Well, this is something that historians are really piecing together with a lot of primary and secondary source documentation, both from the 18th century and even how Crispus Attucks is remembered well into the 19th century. So what historians debate about Crispus Attucks was really the nature of his legal status in 1770. Was he enslaved? Was he free? How much of his life did he spend enslaved? We know that it looks like from the documentation that Crispus Attucks was a person of mixed race. He probably likely had African and indigenous ancestry. But it looks like that when he was in Boston, he may have been there because he was a sailor or a whaler. And that might have been why he was in Boston and hanging around the Boston docks in March of 1770. And, you know, depending on what sources you read and the date from which those sources come, some people say that Crispus Attucks was one of the foremost instigators, colonial instigators, against the British soldiers that amassed on the night of March 5th. And others say that he was purely a victim.
0: Do you think that his role has been forgotten over time?
1: I think it's important for us to remember Crispus Attucks in the history of the American Revolution, because oftentimes stories of indigenous or African-American participants during the war do get overlooked. I think that in that way, it's important for us to remember that Crispus Attucks was there just as much as, you know, there are indigenous people involved in the war. There are Africans and African-Americans involved in the war, free and enslaved. It's important that we see his story. Has he been remembered? A lot of his contemporaries remember him. There's a man involved in pretty much every event of the American Revolution in Boston. His name is George Robert Twelves Hughes. It's a great name, right? He lives long into the 19th century, and he has two different biographers that want to come and talk to him and tell his story of the American Revolution and really see the key events of the war through his eyes. And he remembers Crispus Attucks. So this other gentleman named George Hughes remembers being on King Street that night in Boston, March 5th, 1770. And he is right there next to Crispus Attucks and is reportedly the man who catches him as those two balls are fired into Crispus's chest. It's apparently George that catches him and really tells Crispus's story as much as he's telling his own in terms of how he's remembering the night of the Boston Massacre on March 5th. Through the 19th century, there's a lull in remembering stories of African Americans and their participation in the American Revolution. It's not until about the mid-19th century, about 1855 or so, that the first history of African Americans in the American Revolution specifically is written. And it's written by a guy named William C. Nell, who was an African American abolitionist in Boston. And he's writing in Boston this state-by-state chapter of African Americans in the Revolution. It's called Colored Patriots in the American Revolution. William C. Nell is really at the forefront of trying to get people to remember Crispus Attucks as the first martyr of the Revolution. And when he writes his book, the first book written on this subject, you know, again, it's, you know, 50 years, 75 years after the American Revolution, Crispus Attucks is the very first story that he tells
0: And I think it's so important to tell these stories of all involved, including women and their role.
1: Yes, there's another book that comes out of the 1850s by a woman named Elizabeth Ellet. When I talk to people about the early historiography of the American Revolution, I often talk about William Cnel and Elizabeth Ellet together. William Cnel writes The Colored Patriots of the Revolution. Elizabeth Ellet writes Women of the American Revolution. And they both are writing in about the 1850s to try to reinsert stories of ordinary people during the war, but also people that are not George Washington, not Charles Cornwallis, really talking about the more ordinary, everyday people who lived in the extraordinary time of the American Revolution. And oftentimes those people look a lot like you and me and have lives a lot like you and me. Women were everywhere during the American Revolution. African Americans, both free and enslaved, have difficult choices to make during the American Revolution. At the time of the Revolution, slavery was legally practiced in all 13 rebelling colonies of the Revolution. Going back to Crispus Attucks, some historians, was his name an alias? Did he have another alias? There are some newspaper runaway advertisements that lead many people to believe that he had escaped from the institution of slavery. So it's very complicated. The coming of the revolution, of course, and then the years after are, moments of pretty significant stress, I think, for enslaved and free African Americans and women as well. They have choices to make. Their lives are upended during the revolution. There are some wonderful stories about women, of course, who accompany the men in their lives in the Continental Line and have, suffer the same hardships at Valley Forge, for example. Just like the members of the Continental Army do, there are many more women who stay behind at home and have to completely renegotiate their lives and figure out how to run the home, how to run a family business, how to navigate a really struggling economy, how to survive on their own in the absence of husbands, brothers, fathers, even children. When you look at the era of the American Revolution and you can start learning about people who, again, were more ordinary. The American Revolution impacted absolutely everyone on some level. And when you start to do a deep dive into who these people were and you start to learn their stories, that's where you can make real emotional connections and really start feeling that you were so much closer to these people than 250 years would have you believe.
0: Kate, tell us another story.
1: I hesitate to tell you that this is a true story, but it's a good story. But there is a woman in South Carolina, and she's actually an Irish immigrant living in South Carolina at the time. And the story that Elizabeth Ellet tells is that this woman, whose name is Isabella Barber Ferguson, she was married to a gentleman whose brother decided to be loyal to the British during the war. And he had come to their house to entice Isabella's husband to join the loyalist cause. And the story that Elizabeth Ellet tells is that Isabella Ferguson approached the loyalist brother and she says, "I am a rebel. Glory is in the name. My brothers are rebels and the dog Trip is a rebel too." She says, "I would rather see you go with a sheep on your back than tricked out in all the fine clothes. Rebel and be free. That is my creed." And so she's saying, "I am a patriot rebel. My dog is a patriot rebel." Yeah. And before I was with the American Battlefield Trust, I was with the Jamestown Yorktown Foundation in Williamsburg, Virginia. And I was involved in building the new American Revolution Museum at Yorktown. And we told that story of Isabella Barber Ferguson, and we had the dog Trip. She's in our introductory film at the Yorktown Museum. So if you ever find your way there, you can go meet the dog Trip.
0: Okay, before we let you go, tell us about the American Battlefield Trust.
1: So the American Battlefield Trust is dedicated to preserving the hallowed ground and the landscapes of America's founding wars, the American Revolution, of course, the War of 1812, and the American Civil War. So we want to preserve those landscapes, to use them as educational classrooms, to inspire generations of Americans to learn more about our American history and the people who fought to keep us free today. So if you visit us at battlefield.org, you'll find a treasure trove of resources about the American Revolution, the War of 1812, and the American Civil War. And you can learn more about our preservation efforts to ensure that the hallowed ground upon which these wars were fought really remain hallowed ground against threats of development and encroachment, so that we can all learn from these hallowed grounds and the stories that they can tell us today.
0: That is Kate Egner. I had a conversation with her earlier before the holiday. She's with the American Battlefield Trust. If you'd like more information, battlefields.org. Hope you're enjoying the holiday, whatever that may be, whatever you're doing. But coming up, we've got another hour to go. And next hour, recreating George Washington's small beer. It's a great story. Also, a visit with a fellow Hoosier as she remembers her patriot ancestors. But first, characters of Indiana's revolutionary roots.
2: They climbed a mountain to fight and change the war below.
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2: 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He pressed the attack, keeping his men moving through the woods. No formal lines, just fire in every direction. The assault was swift and relentless. Within an hour, the British position collapsed, a victory that revived the American cause in the South. That officer was Isaac Shelby. Indiana honored that victory, naming Shelby County and Shelbyville for the man who helped turn the tide in the Revolution's darkest year.
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9: Happy 4th of July. I'm Dave Anthony, Fox News. They're just now celebrating that in two American territories, Guam and the Northern Mariana Islands, where it's midnight. And in New York's Times Square, the ball that drops New Year's Eve just dropped and will 7 more times.
10: The New York City drop at midnight Eastern, July 4th, followed by drops for the other continental time zones, Alaska, Hawaii, and American Samoa. But unlike New Year's Eve, there will not be a massive crowd in Times Square. 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
9: Fox's Gernal Scott in New York, where it's scorching hot. The high could top 100 again. Could hit 104 in Philadelphia and feel even hotter with the humidity, so they've canceled today's Independence Day parade.
11: It's really a shame because a lot of work goes into doing this, but I understand the heat. The heat's going to, you know, take a toll on the equipment. It's going to take a toll on the floats. It's going to end big time on people.
9: This triple-digit heat searing half the country. There are warnings and alerts from Kansas to Illinois to Michigan to Ohio, North Carolina, all the way to Maine. President Trump vows, despite that, to deliver a long America 250 speech tomorrow in Washington. Today, he celebrates at Mount Rushmore.
12: Besides the president's remarks, the evening will culminate with a fireworks display lighting up the skies over Keystone and Rapid City, South Dakota. The last time fireworks were seen over the site was in July 2020, and it stopped after concerns about the fireworks causing fires in the Black Hills. Interior Secretary Doug Burgum insists they have a plan in place to identify fire and put it out quickly if there is one.
9: Fox's Madeline Rivera, they're planning to mourn for days in Iran.
13: The funeral of the late Supreme Leader Ayatollah Ali Khamenei is expected to last for several days as banners across Tehran urge the public to rise up in support of the Islamic Republic. The 86-year-old cleric was killed in the first moments of the war that started with U.S. airstrikes on February 28th.
9: Tanya J. Powers, America's listening to Fox News.
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18: 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Stacey Keach, Sean Astin, Michael York, and Kristen Bell provide the voices for some of Jesus' notable followers. 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
3: 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On the go.
4: It's important to know this stuff as the heat is still dangerous. I'm Jake McDaniel. Here's what's trending this hour. Heat index values will push past 100, and some spots in Indiana could be between around 105 to 110, says Andrew White at the National Weather Service in Indianapolis.
5: The heat index is just a combination of the temperature and the humidity in the air. Anytime that we are very humid, it feels much warmer than it may actually be, so it's just a way to try and quantify that.
4: White says a heat advisory will run through 9 p.m. on the 4th of July. After that, temperatures will drop into the 80s next week. A Gibson County man facing three counts of murder and one count of attempted murder learned his fate Thursday. Patrick Waite was found not guilty of all counts after a jury deliberation. Investigators say Waite faced charges related to a shooting that happened last year in Hopstott. And if you wake up after the holiday with ringing in your ears, you may have suffered permanent hearing damage. Jonna Cruz has the details.
6: Audiologists say muffled hearing or tinnitus are common warning signs after a loud show. But Purdue expert Kelly Bailey stresses that this type of injury is completely avoidable if you mask up your ears.
7: Hearing is one of those senses that we can't always get back if it's damaged. So protecting good hearing when you have it is very important. And that's just a really good thing to keep in mind for the 4th of July holiday.
6: Experts say cheap foam earplugs offer great protection, especially for young children.
4: I'm Jake McDaniel on the level, on the go, and on WIBC.com. And now here's the forecast from the American Standard Cooling Weather Center.
8: Mostly sunny skies with a high at 93 degrees and heat indices near 110. There is a chance for spotty showers and thunderstorms late in the day. I'm Fox 59 meteorologist Amber Hardwick for 93 WIBC.
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14: Independence Day, America, celebrating 250 years. I've certainly seen a few of those myself. I'm Terry Stacy, along with Kyle and Tally. Denny Smith will stop by from time to time, too. Listen, the WIBC News Department and Fox 59 watching the weather for you all and your festivities where you just might be partaking in a little food and a little drink as America gears up to celebrate its 250th birthday. There are breweries across the country that are finding creative ways to raise a glass to the nation's history. And one of those celebrations comes from Talia Beer Company, which has released Liberty Lager. It's a beer inspired by George Washington. And joining us to talk about it is Eric Brown. He's Talia's head of production. And Eric, we're so glad you're here. How are you?
15: Doing good.
14: It really comes from George Washington's recipe, I understand. The recipe was found where?
15: So yeah, this is a part of a notebook that's in the collections of the New York Public Library. It's a notebook from George Washington from 1757 that he was carrying while he was in charge of the Virginia militia, which at the time was working with the British Army in the French and Indian War. So he was keeping notes about officers' commissions and this kind of stuff. And on the last page is a field recipe for his small beer, which was kind of like a answer to the problem of potable water at the time.
14: Is the recipe pretty clearly laid out on what the ingredients are?
15: There's definitely like some of the terminology and some of the measurements are like, I would say like non-empirical.
14: Oh, okay.
15: It's kind of like a dash of this, handfuls of this.
14: Okay.
15: Kind of thing.
14: Yeah, like old recipes.
15: It's It's pretty simple. It's just water, hops, and molasses and yeast.
0: So were you able to actually duplicate that recipe, or was it just too hard to understand and decipher?
15: We did two versions of the beer. So we did one that was like as faithful as a recreation as we could to the original small beer recipe.
0: Mm-hmm.
15: And we did that first just to kind of like force ourselves to kind of go through the exercise. So, and obviously we're not like the first people that have ever tried to recreate this. So there is like historians that have weighed in on like what would have been the difference, for instance, in like the molasses that we have today versus the molasses that would have been available 250, 300 years ago.
0: Yeah.
15: So there's like, we kind of took those notes. Also, we were brewing it in 2026, not in a field militia base. So like we have things that make it a little easier. We're able to get the sugar profile from the molasses that we used. We used lab isolated yeast instead of kind of just like a wild strain, or more than like a mixture of microorganisms in the yeast that was, you know, they would use it for the bread, they would use it for the beer, they would use it kind of for everything. Refrigeration. So we have some advantages. But like I said, we did try to make it kind of as close to the original as possible. It's a different taste compared to like a normal beer. There's a lot more residual sweetness than we're used to. Most of the wine and beer that we drink these days is like pretty dry. There's the George Washington small beer, which that's what we did first. That's kind of the direct link with the library. We did one really, really small brew of that. Like we followed the recipe even down to like the amount. It was a small batch.
0: Was it good to you personally? Did you like it?
15: It's definitely interesting. I mean, you're not going to like rock up to the barbecue with a whole bunch of them. It's palatable. Like it's tasty. It's refreshing. It's interesting. Right. But beyond a novelty, I don't know.
0: How much alcohol is in it?
15: It's around 3%. And that would have been typical for small beers. Like they're usually like in the 2-4% range.
0: If you were to make that small beer again, is it a 1 week, 2 week, 3 week process?
15: The timeline is actually in the recipe for what their recommendation is. They say in the original recipe, it's like you boil the water, you add the molasses, let it cool, add the yeast, and then let it go for 24 hours. So that's going to be like your primary fermentation. And move it to someplace a little bit cooler to let it finish, put it in a cask on the same day of the week that you brewed it. So it was like, it would have been something that would take a week, and then you seal it in a cask, and then it would probably be good for another 2 to 3 weeks. Because like I said, they would have been pitching a consortium of microorganisms more than likely. So it would eventually sour, I would assume.
0: It would turn.
15: Especially with, you know, it's like you're relying on like cooperage that you're probably cleaning in the field.
0: Right. Hey, it's Talia Beer Company and Eric Brown, Talia Beer Company's head of production. It's pretty fascinating. Eric, thank you. We really appreciate you telling us the story. We appreciate it so much. And I hope you have a happy and safe Independence Day. All right, coming up, a Hoosier that went searching for her patriot ancestors. But first, the characters of Indiana's revolutionary roots.
16: Before a shot was fired, he stepped forward and signed his name where a noose could follow.
17: This is America at 250, Indiana's revolutionary roots.
16: As president of the Continental Congress, he knew what independence would cost. When the Declaration was ready, he signed it boldly, large enough, he joked, for the king to read without his spectacles. The risk wasn't a joke. He used his wealth to fund the cause, his influence to unite, and his name to challenge the crown. If the revolution failed, he would be among the first to hang. He was John Hancock, a man who made defiance unmistakable, naming Hancock County for the signature meant to be seen.
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14: Happy birthday, America. If you don't have any plans, love to see you at Downtown Indy's Fourth Fest, returning to the heart of the city. I'm Terry Stacy, along with Kylan Talley and Denny Smith.
15: Guys, I want you to meet a really cool lady, Charlotte Blair. She is Indiana Semi-Quincentennial Commission co-chair and DAR honorary regent as well. Charlotte, we're glad to have you with us. How are you?
16: I'm doing good this morning.
15: She grew up on a farm here in Whitley County. Let's start here before we talk about the celebrations. You really did some digging to find your roots, and you were able to learn that they were... that you had patriots in your family that fought during the American Revolution. And Of the three in your family lineage, you went to Connecticut where he was buried. And tell us about that experience, because I know it meant a great deal to you.
16: Well, it did, as I found out. And it's not just the dates and the numbers that you remember. It's the story and kind of feeling where they walked back then. But once I found the location and I found where the family lived, we took a trip out there and visited the cemetery where his gravestone was, Nehemiah Hurd. When we got there, we started on one end. It was a little small old cemetery, and down at the one far end was his marker, and I could read it because I could read his last name, and I knew the date that he had died, and 1796. So that was, I knew that was him. And so then after I got home, I noticed that there wasn't a flag. It was not shortly after Memorial Day, and there were other flags. So I contacted the American Legion post there, and they were not aware he was a patriot. And they assured me, they went out and took a picture, put a flag on this gravesite, and that there will always be one there.
9: Charlotte,
16: so
9: that's
16: it was just a wonderful trip.
9: Yeah. What did he do for a living? What was his occupation?
16: The patriot himself was a farmer.
17: Kylan, you've spent so much time trying to set remembrance for these, like making sure that the flag was planted. Similarly, getting to the celebrations of America 250, lots of ideas around celebrations for it have come about. But how have you set remembrance across the year leading up to now 4th of July for America 250?
16: Well, we've tried to communicate as our state commission with our counties around the state as they and encourage them to plan events. We've encouraged them very much to look at the historical markers that are in their counties. As the honorary state region, I travel to many of our chapters, DAR chapters, and they're almost in every county. And I found history that I didn't know growing up here overall over the years. But I want to make sure that that history is promoted and that they understand. And many of the of our communities are honoring patriots who are buried. We have over 1,300 patriots from the Revolutionary War buried in Indiana soil. And I did a project when I was a state regent of daughters. And we have over 900 daughters of patriots buried almost every county in Indiana. And to honor that history. And most of the times when I would go to a celebration to do these honorings, there would be descendants there. And some would have traveled from out of state to, just because they found out and could honor their ancestor.
15: I have read that there are also those that are buried here that are perhaps patriots, but we really don't know much about them, or they've kind of been forgotten. Is that also true? They're kind of unmarked grave sites, if you will.
16: They could be, and many times back in the early days, there weren't gravestones. It was kind of buried back at the corner of the woods or something that later turned into cemetery. But through DAR, in order to be a member of that, or SAR, whatever, you need to prove that you are a descendant of one of those, and that's how we've kind of grown them. And then chapters have taken on, you know, looking as you've read cemeteries, trying to make connections with some of those that are buried in, would be a time period where they would have been in the Revolutionary War.
9: Charlotte, these were really and truly patriots. They made such a commitment, and they knew it was a death sentence from the crown, but they were that sure of themselves. And I often look at some of the, what we call radicals in our own lives. But this sentence seems so much different. They were willing, you know, life, liberty, the pursuit of happiness, and they pledged their sacred honor, their families. And some of them went off and did not come back, and their families were just, they were blasted
16: they never,
9: by the crown. Yeah, they were, it was quite a commitment.
16: And many of them didn't know where they even lost their lives, although they tried to, you know, locate families or let them, you know, they kind of went in groups from neighborhoods often. To tell and to whatever, but it was, there was no, one of the things that I've asked every county or most counties to do is to plant a Liberty tree. And we are going to be planting one on July the 3rd down at the Indiana War Memorial. But that Liberty tree was what our iPhones, our nightly news was for those communities. That's how they communicated what was happening. And they would tie different colored streamers would mean something, or a note of when they would meet. And that was, and after the first shots, when with Lexington and Concord, and when they pushed the British back to Boston, the British chopped that Liberty tree down. But they ended up calling it the Liberty Stump, and they put a pole up, and they continued to do it. But there were those trees all over.
15: Wow.
16: And that's one thing that I'd asked to counties to do, and many have done it. And that is a remembrance and a connection back to those days and how they communicated.
15: This is Charlotte Blair, Indiana Semi-Quincentennial. I love that word.
16: You got it.
15: Commission co-chair and DAR honorary regent. Kylan, your next question.
17: I love the retelling and the history that comes up with celebrations like this. And you mentioned that you've learned history that you'd never known about before.
16: There are four recognized battles of the Revolutionary War, or skirmishes, whatever, in what is now Indiana. And the main one was Fort Sackville down at Vincennes when George Rogers Clark came across and defeated the British, pushed them back. And that was the victory that really kind of opened up the West. And then there's three other areas, Loch Ness loss over by Cincinnati, La Petite's defeat, which is up by the Lake Michigan. And then right here in my own Whitley County, the Dave Bomb defeat. And we always try to take the positive. We may be defeats, but we kept the British busy out here, that they had to keep them out here, and it helped the ones back on the East Coast in the colony.
15: Yeah. When was the most you've ever felt patriotic?
16: I want to say that it was my trip out to the East, Connecticut, in visiting. So he wasn't a patriot. He was one of my first ancestors that came over from England. And he has a burial site and a stone. And he died in 1678. And I know that family before that has updated, you know, that they didn't do that stone back then. But it was just hard for me to leave that and to leave that history that connected to me.
15: This is Charlotte Blair, Indiana Semi-Quincentennial Commission co-chair and DAR honorary regent and just back
16: honorary
15: from,
16: state regent.
15: Honorary state regent. I apologize. I should make that more clear.
16: Okay.
15: God bless America and God bless you, Charlotte. Thanks for giving us your time today.
16: Well, it's my pleasure, and I hope everybody enjoys and reaches out to honor the great history we have and to promote and look forward to the next 250 years.
15: And what's America's most popular American food? It's the hamburger and its cousin, the cheeseburger. A lot of polls out there. This is a new one by CBS News. 30% of the votes went to the hamburger, followed closely by barbecue, apple pie, and hot dogs. Coming up, you'll meet one of Indiana's newest American citizens. But first, characters of Indiana's revolutionary roots.
18: He never fought in a battle, but his words armed a nation. His wit could spark laughter or ignite a revolution.
19: This is America at 250, Indiana's revolutionary roots.
18: Before the United States existed, a printer from Philadelphia believed ideas could be stronger than muskets. 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Benjamin Franklin's genius reached even here, where the frontier met the future.
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18: He was fearless to the point of recklessness. 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
18: He led troops through blizzards, ambushes, and night assaults, turning ragged men into a force that helped change the course of the war. When the revolution ended, he wasn't done fighting. On the frontier that would become Indiana, he led American forces to victory at Fallen Timbers and secured the Northwest Territory. He was General Mad Anthony Wayne. Today, his legacy lives on in Fort Wayne and Wayne County. His battlefield courage shaping Indiana's borders and leaving his name on the map.
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18: The French-Canadian merchant backed the revolution early, then defended it when the frontier erupted again.
19: This is America at 250, Indiana's revolutionary roots.
18: Living in Vincennes, he took an oath of allegiance and aided George Rogers Clark while control of the frontier was still uncertain. Later, during the War of 1812, he served as a major in the Indiana Militia, commanding spies and guides who knew the land better than any map. In Tippecanoe, his leadership helped steady American forces in a fight that shaped control of the Northwest. He was Toussaint Dubois, pronounced Dubois in his time, and Du Bois by the Hoosiers that followed. Indiana remembers him still in Du Bois County, where a foreign name became a local one.
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18: May 7th, 1778. This week, Sir Henry Clinton prepared to take command of British forces in America, replacing General William Howe, who had often been criticized for being too soft on the rebels. The war had not gone as Britain had planned. A decisive victory had not come, and now arch-rival France had entered the fight as an ally of the colonies. Clinton would inherit a different conflict, one that required new priorities and harder choices. The war Britain thought it was fighting was over.
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3: I'm Gianna Gelosi. America's 250th birthday celebrations begin today. President Trump going back to South Dakota to deliver a speech at Mount Rushmore. Fox's Madeline Rivera has the itinerary.
22: There will be a flyover featuring the new Air Force One, Black Hawk helicopters, and a B-2 bomber, so that is expected to thrill the crowds watching below. Besides the president's remarks, the evening will culminate with a fireworks display lighting up the skies over Keystone and Rapid City, South Dakota.
3: Now, the 80-year-old president going to deliver that speech despite a massive heat dome gripping a chunk of the country. Fox Weather's Michael Estime outside of D.C.
23: We have excessive heat warnings that are in effect, meaning that at times it could feel like 115 degrees. Amtrak issuing speed restrictions because of the heat when temperatures pass 95 degrees to prevent the tracks from warping.
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18: The seasoned European officer warned against the attack, then stayed to fight the battle anyway.
19: This is America at 250, Indiana's revolutionary roots.
18: In South Carolina, he found a revolution still learning its limits. When an ill-prepared American force rushed toward disaster, he urged caution, but he refused to abandon the men once the fighting began. At Camden, he was struck again and again, suffering more than 10 wounds from musket fire and bayonets before collapsing. captured by the British, he died days later. He was Johann DeKalb. Indiana honored that sacrifice, naming DeKalb County for the foreign-born general who died so the American cause could live.
19: Learn more about the characters of Indiana's revolutionary roots and This Day in the Revolution with the Spirit of 76 podcast, both available at WIBC.com.
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2: Hello, friends, and welcome back. I'm Terry Stacy. Every July surrounding the Independence Day holiday, I go to the Benjamin Harrison Presidential Site Naturalization Ceremony. For me, it is just a dose of patriotism seeing people from all over the world that have gone through the long process the right way to become an American citizen. And at this court proceeding that the Honorable Sarah Evans Barker presides over, 75 new citizens took the oath of citizenship. And each year, one of those new citizens is asked to speak. For the country's 250th birthday, Shahrukh Khan from Pakistan was selected. And here's what he had to say to all of us in attendance.
4: Hi, everybody. In the summer of 1776, a group of patriots signed a document and defied an empire and forever changed the course of history. Happy 250th birthday, America. Before I begin, I'd like to thank USCIS, Judge Barker and team, and everyone here for giving me this special opportunity to speak on such a special day. Growing up, one story always stood with me, the story of Noah's Ark. For some reason, to me, it was less about survival, but more about different backgrounds coming together for a greater purpose. And when I think about America, that's exactly what comes to my mind. A place where people from every corner of the world come together, not because we share the same heritage, but because we share the same values. This country has given me many gifts, but there are three that I will carry with me forever. First of all, you all, the community. I met people and experienced cultures that I would have never known, and these cultures and experiences have taught me that our differences don't divide us. They make us stronger as a one team. Second being the opportunity. Here on this land, effort matters. I've been able to grow personally, professionally, creatively, and just knowing that, you know, this country rewards hard work. So, you know, that is a great gift that I'm really, really thankful to receive from this country. Third, being belonging. America didn't just give me a place to live, it made me part of its story. So I'm thankful to everybody for that and everybody here for giving me this opportunity to speak. And as I become an American citizen today, I also realize that citizenship is not only about receiving, it's also about giving back. And what I bring with me, from the experiences of my past 33 years of life, I'm here to share some of the most important ethical principles that have made me who I am today. And I'd like to thank my family, friends, teachers, my wife, for teaching me those lessons. The first one is my values. I was raised to respect everybody, to live with honesty and integrity, and that's how I commit to live in this country moving forward as well. Second being my work ethic. I believe, you know, nothing worthwhile comes easy. Stay consistent, work hard, and help those around us. And finally, my commitment to my family, looking out for one another and everybody around us, making sure we're providing support wherever is needed. And for my final remarks, this is just something very personal. Online, I've read on multiple places where, you know, people claim that becoming an American citizen was the end of their journey. But to me, it's not the end of my journey. It's a lifelong commitment that starts from today to this country and its communities. I'm proud to call America my home, and even prouder to call myself an American. Thank you.
5: Such
2: That's Indianapolis's new American citizen, Shahrukh Khan, who spoke to the 74 other new citizens at the Benjamin Harrison Presidential Site naturalization ceremony this Independence Day. You know, sometimes it's easy to forget that the United States is a nation fundamentally shaped by immigrants. Settlers and migrants continuously built, expanded, and defined the country's economy and culture. Here's a fun fact. Martin Van Buren was the first United States president born an American citizen. He was born in New York on December 5th, 1780. 6 years after the Declaration of Independence. By the way, do you know where the Declaration of Independence is actually kept? America's earliest founding document survived war, fire, mistreatment, insects. It's that 1776 copy of the Declaration of Independence, sometimes referred to as the official or signed parchment version. As I said, it stands on display in the rotunda of the National Archives Museum. It's sealed in gold-plated titanium frame with bulletproof glass, cutting-edge safeguards against light and moisture, and it remains under constant surveillance by armed guards and security cameras. And then every night, it's lowered into a vault along with the Constitution and the Bill of Rights, and no other texts in the world receive this same level of protection. It's kind of cool. There is only one official hand-signed parchment of the Declaration of Independence. However, printer John Dunlap printed about 200 copies on the night of July 4th, 1776, and that was to circulate to the news. And then today, historians know of exactly 26 of these original copies that are out there. Before we take a break, the characters of Indiana's revolutionary roots.
18: He didn't sign his name or lead an army. He stood up and spoke, knowing the words alone could cost him his life.
5: This is America at 250, Indiana's revolutionary roots.
18: As Virginia's leaders urged patience and loyalty to the crown, he rose to speak against delay. He warned the submission was already underway, then drew a line no one could ignore. Give me liberty or give me death. It wasn't theater. If the revolution failed, those words would mark him as a traitor. But the speech turned hesitation into action, and action into revolution. His name was Patrick Henry. Indiana honored that moment, naming Henry County for the words spoken when silence was safer.
5: Learn more about the characters of Indiana's revolutionary roots and This Day in the Revolution with the Spirit of 76 podcast, both available at WIBC.com.
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15: 250 years ago, 56 men risked their fortunes, their families, and their lives by signing their names to these words.
16: In Congress, July 4th, 1776, the unanimous declaration of the 13 United States of America. When in the course of human events, it becomes necessary for one people to dissolve the political bands that have connected them with another and to assume among the powers of the earth the separate and equal station to which the laws of nature and nature's God entitle them, a decent respect to the opinions of mankind requires that they should declare the causes which impel them to the separation. We hold these truths to be self-evident, that all men are created equal, that they are endowed by their Creator with certain unalienable rights, that among these are life, liberty, and the pursuit of happiness. That to secure these rights, governments are instituted among men, deriving their just powers from the consent of the governed. That whenever any form of government becomes destructive of these ends, it is the right of the people to alter or to abolish it, and to institute new government, laying its foundation on such principles and organizing its powers in such form as to them shall seem most likely to affect their safety and happiness. Prudence, indeed, will dictate that governments long established should not be changed for light and transient causes. And accordingly, all experience hath shown that mankind are more disposed to suffer while evils are sufferable than to right themselves by abolishing the forms to which they are accustomed. But when a long train of abuses and usurpations pursuing invariably the same object evinces a design to reduce them under absolute despotism, it is their right, it is their duty, to throw off such government and to provide new guards for their future security. Such has been the patient sufferance of these colonies, and such is now the necessity which constrains them to alter their former systems of government. The history of the present King of Great Britain is a history of repeated injuries and usurpations, all having in direct object
2: the establishment of an absolute tyranny over these states. To prove this, let facts be submitted to a candid world. He has refused his assent to laws, the most wholesome and necessary for the public good. He has forbidden his governors to pass laws of immediate and pressing importance unless suspended in their operation till his assent should be obtained. And when so suspended, he has utterly neglected to attend to them. He has refused to pass other laws for the accommodation of large districts of people unless those people would relinquish the right of representation in the legislature, a right inestimable to them and formidable to tyrants only. He has called together legislative bodies at places unusual, uncomfortable, and distant from the depository of their public records for the sole purpose of fatiguing them into compliance with his measures. He has dissolved representative houses repeatedly for opposing with manly firmness his invasions on the rights of the people. He has refused for a long time after such disillusions to cause others to be elected, whereby the legislative powers, incapable of annihilation, have returned to the people at large for their exercise, the state remaining in the meantime exposed to all the dangers of invasion from without and convulsions within. He has endeavored to prevent the population of these states, for that purpose obstructing the laws for naturalization of foreigners, refusing to pass others to encourage their migrations hither, and raising the conditions of new appropriations of lands. He has obstructed the administration of justice by refusing his assent to laws for establishing judiciary powers. He has made judges dependent on his will alone for their tenure of offices and the amount and payment of their salaries. He has erected a multitude of new offices and sent hither swarms of officers to harass our people and eat out of their substance. He has kept among us, in times of peace, standing armies without the consent of our legislatures. He has affected to render the military independent of and superior to the civil power. He has combined with others to subject us to a jurisdiction foreign to our Constitution and unacknowledged by our laws, giving his assent to their acts of pretended legislation, for quartering large bodies of armed troops among us, for protecting them by a mock trial from punishment for any murders which they should commit on the inhabitants of these states, for cutting off our trade with all parts of the world, for imposing taxes on us without our consent, for depriving us in many cases of the benefits of trial by jury, for transporting us beyond seas to be tried for pretended offenses, for abolishing the free system of English laws in a neighboring province, establishing therein an arbitrary government and enlarging its boundaries so as to render it at once an example and fit instrument for introducing the same absolute rule into these colonies, for taking away our charters, abolishing our most valuable laws, and altering fundamentally the forms of our governments, for suspending our own legislatures and declaring themselves invested with power to legislate for us in all cases whatsoever. He has abdicated government here by declaring us out of his protection and waging war against us. He has plundered our seas, ravaged our coasts, burnt our towns, and destroyed the lives of our people. He is at this time transporting large armies of foreign mercenaries to complete the works of death, desolation, and tyranny already begun with circumstances of cruelty and perfidy scarcely paralleled in the most barbarous ages and totally unworthy the head of a civilized nation. He has constrained our fellow citizens, taken captive on the high seas, to bear arms against their country, to become the executioners of their friends and brethren, or to fall themselves by their hands. He has excited domestic insurrections amongst us and has endeavored to bring on the inhabitants of our frontiers, the merciless Indian savages whose known rule of warfare is an undistinguished destruction of all ages, sexes, and conditions. In every stage of these oppressions, we have petitioned for redress in the most humble terms. Our repeated petitions have been answered only by repeated injury. A prince whose character is thus marked by every act which may define a tyrant is unfit to be the ruler of a free people. Nor have we been wanting in attentions to our British brethren. We have warned them from time to time of attempts by their legislature to extend an unwarrantable jurisdiction over us. We have reminded them of the circumstances of our emigration and settlement here. We have appealed to their native justice and magnanimity, and we have conjured them by the ties of our common kindred to disavow these usurpations, which would inevitably interrupt our connections and correspondence. They too have been deaf to the voice of justice and consanguinity. We must therefore acquiesce in the necessity which denounces our separation and hold them, as we hold the rest of mankind, enemies in war, in peace, friends. We, therefore, the representatives of the United States of America, in General Congress assembled, appealing to the Supreme Judge of the world for the rectitude of our intentions, do in the name and by authority of the good people of these colonies, solemnly publish and declare that these United Colonies are and of right ought to be free and independent states, that they are absolved from all allegiance to the British Crown, and that all political connection between them and the state of Great Britain is and ought to be totally dissolved, and that as free and independent states, they have full power to levy war, conclude peace, contract alliances, establish commerce, and do all other acts and things which independent states may of right do. And for the support of this declaration, with a firm reliance on the protection of divine providence, we mutually pledge to each other our lives, our fortunes, and our sacred honor.
15: 250 years later, still here, still debating, still free.
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10: April 20th, 1775. News of the fighting at Lexington and Concord raced through the colonies. Once again, among the riders spreading the alarm was Paul Revere, whose midnight warning had already become part of the story. 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
4: It's going to be one of the hottest days ever recorded in Philadelphia. I'm Dave Anthony, Fox News. It already feels like 107 on the way up to 112 when you factor in the humidity. Too hot for a parade. The one celebrating Independence Day that was supposed to start now won't. It's been canceled.
5: It's a shame because the floats are gorgeous and people have put in all kinds of time, over two years, in doing this, and it's all for naught.
6: It is a bummer. You know, all those people were telling me they've traveled from far away to be a part of this.
4: Fox Weather's Katie Byrne in Philadelphia.
6: All of those folks who are on the tractors behind me and on the floats that were getting ready for that parade, salute to Independence. Though, these guys on the tractors, they just told me that the city told them they could do a little lap around the block. So they're making the most of this, trying to keep the spirit alive.
4: Now, that triple-digit heat is baking half the country. Warnings from Kansas to Kentucky, Tennessee to North Carolina, Michigan to Maryland to Maine. So people celebrating America 250 are going to be warm in a lot of areas. It's already the 4th of July in two American territories.
7: 3, 2, 1. Woo!
4: That was the countdown to midnight an hour ago in New York's Times Square, where, like New Year's Eve, the ball dropped to celebrate the 4th in Guam and the Northern Mariana Islands. That ball will drop again 7 more times in different time zones from east to west to Alaska to Hawaii to American Samoa. President Trump will celebrate tomorrow in Washington. Tonight, he'll speak at Mount Rushmore, followed by fireworks in South Dakota. And as most Americans are dealing with 4th of July, the president also has the FBI dealing with his election fraud claims.
8: The Associated Press obtained a memo describing the effort as a priority investigation in Colorado, calling for a surge of 260 investigative analysts and staff operations specialists.
4: That's Fox's Jared Halpern. President Trump continues to claim there was fraud in the 2020 election he lost. 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
13: The heat isn't the only thing to pay attention to. I'm Jake McDaniel. Here's what's trending this hour. If you're heading out to see fireworks on the 4th of July, you'll want to watch out for rain chances, says Andrew White. He's a forecaster at the National Weather Service, Indianapolis.
14: Starting a little bit earlier, it might start more towards like

0: 2 to 3 o'clock, but we're generally running at about 40 to 50% chance of rain during that 9 to 11 o'clock window in the evening.
1: White says rain coverage will be fairly even across Indiana, but the highest chance is the northern part of the state. There's even a slight chance for severe weather for central and southern portions of Indiana on Independence Day. White says damaging winds are the main threat. Indiana Governor Mike Braun is extending the state's gas tax holiday again. Jarrett Lewis has more.
2: The announcement coming from the governor on Thursday.
3: I'm going to do it for another 30 days. And anything beyond that would have to have a special session or authority from the legislature to do it.
2: Hoosiers will save about 60 cents with the suspended gas usage and excise taxes. Governor Braun says the millions of people traveling through Indiana for the 4th of July holiday weekend will appreciate still the cheapest gas in the country. Chair Lewis, 93 WIBC Mobile News.
1: The Monster Jam World Finals are coming to Lucas Oil Stadium in Indianapolis next July. The World Finals will bring the largest collection of trucks and drivers seen in the city, and Indianapolis will be the sixth city to host the event. I'm Jake McDaniel on The Level on the Go and on WIBC.com. And now here's the forecast from the American Standard Cooling Weather Center.
4: Mostly sunny skies with a high at 93 degrees and heat indices near 110. There is a chance for spotty showers and thunderstorms late in the day. I'm Fox 59 meteorologist Amber Hardwick for 93 WIBC.
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12: In the spring of 1776, 32-year-old Thomas Jefferson enjoys the serenity of Monticello, his secluded estate in the Virginia countryside. Away from war, politics, and revolution.
13: Thomas Jefferson was a very wealthy plantation owner in Virginia, and he was expected to be a leader in that colony. He was a member of the House of Burgesses. He had participated in some of the early revolutionary documents, but he wasn't yet the Jefferson we know today. He was mostly concerned with renovating his house, Monticello, with his young family at home. This was a particularly difficult moment for Jefferson because they had recently lost their infant son. His wife was really struggling with the complications after childbirth. So he was always worried that at any point he would lose her.
14: Sir. Your wife's up. Would you like to have breakfast at her bedside again?
15: Yes. Thank you, Jupiter.
14: Arrived this morning from Williamsburg.

0: news, sir?
1: No. Not especially. Pack my things, Jupiter. We're going to Philadelphia.
0: Yes, sir.
2: Just a few months after leaving Philadelphia for a much-needed break, Jefferson is summoned to return and serve as one of Virginia's delegates to the Second Continental Congress.
3: John F. Kennedy once quipped that the most brilliant dinner conversations in the White House took place when Thomas Jefferson dined alone. As spring arrived here in the foothills of the Blue Ridge Mountains in 1776, history did not yet have its eye on this Renaissance man of Virginia, a man who, as JFK went on to say, could calculate an eclipse, survey an estate, tie an artery, plan an edifice, try a cause, break a horse, and dance the minuet. Now, as Jefferson departs his hilltop estate and heads for Philadelphia, the time has come for his great mind to meet the moment. The result will be one of the most influential documents in human history.

0: Thomas Jefferson has arrived for the Second Continental Congress. With no idea what his role, if any, will be.
1: Jupiter, would you please hand me Cindy's discourses?
2: Yes, sir.
1: Thank you. A treasure trove of dangerous Republican ideas.
2: Yes, sir.
1: Well, I better get going. God knows how long these blowhards like to drone on.
3: So in the spring of 1776, Jefferson is part of the delegation that Virginia sends to the Continental Congress.
2: Good luck, sir.
1: Thank you, Jupiter.
3: But he's not a particularly prominent member. He's only 32 years old, and he certainly doesn't have the public profile like somebody like John Adams or Benjamin Franklin have. But he could write.
0: With a British assault of New York widely expected, the debates over grievances against the king and parliament have given way to something far more radical. A new, perilous idea is on the table, promoted by none other than John Adams of Massachusetts.
4: Independence. We've been afraid to use this word for far too long. But look at our current situation. We've now spent a full year at war with Britain. Our people have been slaughtered. And still, we call ourselves subjects to a king who has long since abandoned us. Declaring our independence is the only way forward.
3: We think in the lead up to the Declaration of Independence that there was unity behind this idea of even declaring independence. That was not the case at all. You had John Adams, who was pushing for independence, but you also had opposition that had legitimate questions about declaring independence without a firm government that had been established beforehand, and B, allies. I mean, it's one thing to issue a Declaration of Independence. If you can't back it up with guns, well, everybody is going to get hanged.
4: Well, that could have gone better.
1: Could it, John?
4: No, I guess not. You could have jumped in to help, you know.
1: No, I think you said enough for the both of us.
4: There is something you could do to help. I've spoken to many of the delegates privately. The push for independence is gaining ground. We need to put it in writing. A document that states the case for why we must separate. Something that the people can rally behind. Something that explains what we're fighting for. You should write it.
1: I don't know, John. I shouldn't go to someone with a little bit more clout around here. Someone like yourself.
4: I'm obnoxious, unpopular, and from Massachusetts. You, Thomas, are none of those things. Besides, you write 10 times better than me.
1: I don't think I'm the right person for this job. Besides, I only just got back from Virginia. Honestly, I don't think the half of these delegates even know who I am.
4: They will soon. Take the night to sleep on it. But I need your answer tomorrow.
5: Jefferson was not a persuasive speaker. He very rarely engaged in the public debate. So I think sometimes he protested that he wasn't up to a task. But where he excelled was taking those ideas and putting them into simple rhetoric that was powerful, but would also be understood by the common man.
0: While Jefferson mulls over his decision, in New York, General George Washington and his Continental Army face a colossal task. Fortify the island of Manhattan and surrounding towns in anticipation of a British attack.
6: Imagine that you're George Washington and the world's superpower is on the way, the largest amphibious armada in British history, and you have to defend this island of New York. What choices do you make? Where do you place men?
7: New York seemed to be a trap. It was a very difficult city to defend, but it was something that Washington had to do. This is a war where you wanted to unite a people that weren't quite yet united. So for morale reasons, New York could not be surrendered without a fight.
4: These are my newest guards.
8: Yes, sir.
4: Sworn in yesterday.

0: What's your name, soldier?
1: Hickey, sir.
0: Hickey. You served with the Royal Army?
1: Yes, sir. Until I came to my senses 2 years ago.
0: Don't be ashamed. I also fought for the British. It means you're well trained. It is an honor to have you by my side.
1: The honor is all mine, sir.
0: That'll be all. Dismissed.
2: The new city means new security measures for Washington, including an elite unit of bodyguards known as the Commander-in-Chief's Guard.
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1: We're in the afternoon. Anything else? Cannons are going up on Brooklyn Heights.
2: Are you fully prepared for what'll be asked of you when the time comes?
1: You don't have to worry about me.
3: So there's a conspiracy to try to assassinate George Washington in New York. Loyalists who are there. They have money, they have resources to try to corrupt various people within George Washington's military family, including in the Commander-in-Chief's guard.
4: Thomas Hickey is part of a network of loyalists spread throughout the city. They're controlled and funded by New York's royal governor, William Tryon. And every one of them is working toward a single mission, to take out Washington the moment the British fleet appears in the harbor. As the threats against Washington and his army build in New York, 90 miles away in Philadelphia, Thomas Jefferson has a decision to make. He knows just how vital a Declaration of Independence would be to the survival of the cause.
5: They had to make clear what they were fighting for. There was a lot of uncertainty. There were some people that wanted independence. There were some people that were afraid. It was a scary thing to separate. No colony had ever done that.
4: 50 years later, Jefferson will recall that even in this moment, he believed the document could transcend the crisis at hand and speak to lovers of freedom everywhere. So he agrees to take on the task of writing the Declaration of Independence.
6: Thomas Jefferson would often speak humbly and write humbly about his talents. But there was a great deal of confidence that when given the job, he was going to knock it out of the ballpark.
4: In a rented house here in Philadelphia, as Jefferson dips his quill in the ink and begins writing, he faces a monumental challenge to balance his own ideals with the political realities of producing something the Continental Congress could actually adopt. There's also the contradiction of advocating for liberty while owning hundreds of slaves. As Jefferson wrestles with himself in this crisis of conscience, the next battle in the war is looming. A fleet of more than 70 British warships is threatening George Washington and the Continental Army in New York City. On June 21st, 1776, more than 150 British ships carrying 9,000 troops are only a week out from New York. Washington knows an attack is coming, but the fleet's arrival will also trigger a plot aimed at his life. But on that same day, the plot hits a snag. As Thomas Hickey, the traitor within Washington's personal guards, is thrown into jail on the unrelated charge of counterfeiting.
7: That's why I won't be here much longer. I'm too important. And to think, in just a few days, it'll all be done. And you, you can tell everyone that you shared a jail cell with the famous Thomas Hickey. The hero that took out the traitor to the crown, George Washington.
8: Thomas Hickey will get arrested for having counterfeit money on his person. And when he's in prison, he begins bragging about his other crimes. One of them, shockingly, is this plot to assassinate General Washington.
7: Hell, I might even get knighted. But one thing's for sure. I'll never pay for a drink again.

0: this town. Sir Thomas Hickey. I like the sound of that.
1: Thomas Hickey's cellmate was a man named Isaac Ketchum, and as they were talking, Ketchum catches wind of this plot to assassinate Washington. And when he hears this, he believes this may be his ticket out of jail, and he rushes to tell whoever he can.
2: As the plot to kill Washington slowly begins to unravel, in Philadelphia, Thomas Jefferson has been sequestered in his boarding house for days, driven to produce a document that will meet the moment. One that isn't just a statement, but a foundation of a new nation.
3: Jefferson, the lawyer, really approaches the Declaration almost like a trial document or a court case. And it has three distinct parts. The first part is the preamble, in which he gives the philosophical foundations. And then he's going to provide all the evidence in the middle, and that's in the form of the 27 grievances against King George III. And then he's going to provide the remedy. So he's going to tell the jury, here's the solution. And what's the solution? Well, there's only one choice: independence.
4: 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More of The Patriot War, Thomas Jefferson, a Fox News Radio special, coming up next.
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12: 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He was Thomas Jefferson, the man whose words wrote a country into existence. Indiana honored that influence, naming Jeffersonville and Jefferson County with a leader whose ideas shaped both the map and the meaning of America.
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12: 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Benjamin Franklin, wearing his plain coat and famous fur cap, was quietly winning over French society. 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Behind the charm was strategy. Along with fellow envoy Silas Deane, Franklin was working to convince France that helping the American rebellion would weaken Britain. Long before the alliance was signed, Franklin was already making the revolution fashionable.
11: The Spirit of 76. History remembered. 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
12: 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Congress spent the day debating and editing Jefferson's draft of the Declaration. They cut roughly a quarter of it. Jefferson sat in silence and watched. Benjamin Franklin, sensing his discomfort, leaned over and told him a story about a hatter who had kept editing his shop sign until almost nothing was left. 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What survived the editing was cleaner, sharper, and more universal than what he'd written. Jefferson lived another 50 years. He never quite got over it.
11: The Spirit of 76, as we celebrate 250 years, remember to thank God for our liberty, love your country for our freedoms, and proudly share your patriotism. 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
3: Jefferson, the lawyer, really approaches the Declaration almost like a trial document or a court case. And it has three distinct parts. The first part is the preamble, in which he gives the philosophical foundations. And then he's going to provide all the evidence in the middle, and that's in the form of the 27 grievances against King George III. And then he's going to provide the remedy. So he's going to tell the jury, here's the solution. And what's the solution? Well, there's only one choice, independence.
17: In one particularly pointed grievance, Jefferson blames King George III for the transatlantic slave trade, and includes a passage condemning slavery as inhumane.
18: Thank you, Jupiter.
19: The challenge, of course, with the idea of all men are created equal was that it was written by someone who, over the course of his lifetime, enslaved 600 people. Jefferson's inclusion of this grievance demonstrates how stuck he felt in this economic system. He didn't know how to make his plantation profitable without enslaved labor. And so he was looking for someone to blame for this system. And rather than self-reflection, he settled on King George III.

0: Just days after accepting the job, Thomas Jefferson completes his draft of the Declaration of Independence.
1: But in the course of human events, it becomes necessary for one people to dissolve the political bands which have connected them with another, and to assume among the powers of the earth the separate and equal station to which the laws of nature and of nature's God entitle them. A decent respect to the opinions of mankind requires that they should declare the causes which impel them to the separation. Thomas, has anyone ever told you that you have a knack for this sort of thing? This paragraph here, you say, we hold these truths to be sacred and undeniable. That it doesn't exactly roll off the tongue, does it? Mr. Franklin, what do you think?
2: How about self-evident?
1: We hold these truths to be self-evident, that all men are created equal. That works. That all men are created equal, that they are endowed with certain unalienable rights by their Creator, that among these are life, liberty, and the pursuit of happiness. This is good. I mean, I knew you could write, but this is really good.
3: You really think?
1: This passage on the slave trade is extraordinary. We have to get this before Congress immediately.
4: Jefferson first shared his draft with John Adams and Benjamin Franklin, and they made a number of suggestions that Jefferson accepted willingly. He respected Benjamin Franklin's knowledge and many of the ideas he included in the Declaration of Independence. John Adams had actually written first.

0: Jesus! Hey! What did you do? What did you do? What did you do? Hey!
1: Thomas Hickey is court-martialed, thanks to the testimony of his cellmate, Isaac Ketchum, in exchange for his freedom. As details of the plot emerge, Washington learns just how far-reaching the conspiracy against him is.
2: Washington always feared that someone might try to kill him. And in this instance, he was dealing with someone who had sworn themselves, in a sense, to protect him, but had then violated that, and that was just seen as being too much.

0: Washington knows, if he's going to put an end to this conspiracy, there's only one thing he can do.
1: Washington is adamant that Hickey needs to be executed and executed publicly. He'll hang Hickey in Lower Manhattan in front of 20,000 people. It's the most widely watched execution in American history to that point. The execution of Thomas Hickey revealed how tough of a disciplinarian George Washington could be when he had to. He had to execute this man publicly, so it ended any other plots against him.
0: On the same day that Thomas Hickey is hanged, in Philadelphia, Thomas Jefferson submits his draft of the Declaration of Independence to Congress. But if Jefferson thought the document would be approved easily, he was sorely mistaken.
2: Now, the gentleman from Delaware has objected to the phrase, and I quote, disparaging language against British citizens. So we propose removing the line asserting that they are deaf to the voice of justice and consanguinity. All in favor? Those opposed? Proposal passes, the line will be stricken.
3: Jefferson had to sit back and kind of remain silent while the other delegates edited his language, removed in clauses that he thought were incredibly important, add new language he thought was superfluous, and Jefferson found that process infuriating.
2: Moving on to Mr. Rutledge's objection to the passage about slavery. All in favor of removing the passage in its entirety? All those opposed? The passage condemning slavery will be stricken. Moving on to the gentleman from Maryland's suggestion that we alter the phrase, suffering the administration of justice to cease totally in some of...
4: Thomas Jefferson submits it to the Continental Congress, and they start tearing it apart as far as he's concerned. And he would later talk about how painful it was. But, like John Adams, seeing the forest from the trees, right? It's a matter of getting consensus. We all got to be able to sign this thing.
2: The proposal passes.
5: Yes, Jupiter.
6: Mr. Adams is here to see you, sir.
5: Let him in. I know that was painful to watch.
7: Painful? They butchered it. John. And you went along with it.
5: Thomas?
7: That passage. The one about the slave trade. You agreed with it, right? You told me yourself that when the time came,
5: that when the time came, we had to hold the South. Thomas, without them, there is no revolution.
7: I never even asked for this job, John. But I agreed. Only for it to be torn apart, piece by piece, by men who speak so boldly about liberty and debate, and shrink when it comes time to put their convictions to paper.
5: You know as well as I that politics is a dirty business. Your fellow Southerners would never approve a statement condemning the slave trade. You'll see it differently one day. Still an extraordinary piece of writing. You should be proud.
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0: In the end, over a quarter of Jefferson's words were changed or removed.
26: He actually did keep his original draft of the Declaration of Independence for the rest of his life. And would show it to people. I think in order to show that, hey, this was a lot better before the final product.

0: One day after Jefferson submits his draft of the Declaration of Independence to Congress, General William Howe's fleet of British warships appears in New York Harbor. As Washington's army braces itself for a British invasion, in Philadelphia, the Continental Congress gives Americans a new reason to fight.
1: The resolution carries.
0: As delegates quickly approve the final text, the Declaration of Independence, on July 4th, 1776. While Jefferson feels his work has been gutted, the heart of his writing remains. A clear, concise argument for complete separation from Britain, and a compelling case for the fundamental rights of man.
2: The Declaration of Independence is one of the most important documents in the history of mankind. It was a political document as much as a legal document, and that really transformed the cause that Washington and his army was fighting for. But it also has this incredible philosophical justification for declaring independence, which is that all men are created equal and that they're endowed by the Creator with certain rights. And if those rights are abused by governments, they can be overthrown. It's an incredible sentiment that there are universal human rights that can be drawn upon to justify your grievances, to improve your condition.
0: Just hours after it's adopted by Congress, 200 copies of the Declaration are printed and distributed across the colonies.
3: This was a document that Congress wanted to have spread through the newly declared independent states, and they wanted it read aloud to people.
4: That whenever any form of government becomes destructive to these ends, it is the right...
3: Congress was hoping that these public readings of the Declaration would inspire Americans to join in this cause and see it all the way to the end.
4: That among these are life, liberty, and the pursuit of happiness.
5: That these united colonies are, and of right, ought to be free and independent states. That they are absolved from all allegiance to the British Crown, and that all political connection between them and the state of Great Britain is and ought to be totally dissolved. And that as free and independent states, they have full power to levy war, conclude peace, contract alliances, establish commerce, and to do all other acts and things which independent states may of right do. We mutually pledge to each other our lives, our fortunes, and our sacred honor.
2: From the beginning, Washington was defining the cause of the continent, turning what had been a squabble in Boston into something that was an American fight. He is a master of morale. He wants these men to be inspired to fight. And it has a transformative impact.
0: The Declaration gives the army something to fight for. And just in time, because 3 days later, the fight comes straight for them.

0: Jefferson's powerful words unify the brand new nation and explain to the people what they're fighting for. A message that Washington's troops here in Manhattan take to heart. When Jefferson dies on July 4th, 1826, 50 years to the day after the Declaration of Independence was adopted, his tombstone will name this as his first and greatest accomplishment. Being President of the United States, not even mentioned. But for now, as the British bear down on New York, what George Washington needs by his side is not just a great man of words, but a bold action as well. And whom does George choose? A poor kid from the West Indies, a brainiac driven by a thirst for glory, who will become the son George never had. His name, Alexander Hamilton.
1: 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This has been a production of Fox News Radio.
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4: Many ways to celebrate. I'm Lisa Brady, Fox News. A wide variety of events happening to mark the nation's 250th birthday, including a cross-country run, Relay for America. More than 5,000 volunteers carrying an American flag to the nation's capital.
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4: Fox's Rich Edson running with them a short time ago in Leesburg, Virginia.
5: The flag bearer right now is Elias from South Dakota. What's this mean to you?
6: You know, it just means a lot to be able to come from, you know, one of the lesser states, but be able to represent something like our country on such a big stage.
4: Each mile of the relay dedicated to a veteran with a message of unity and what's right with America. It's another day of dangerous heat in many areas, though. Advisories and warnings across the eastern half of the country. Today's parade canceled in Philadelphia, where it'll feel like over 110 degrees. New York City Mayor Zoran Mamdani with a different kind of message for America 250, criticizing the powerful.
7: America, in their view, is an arena of supremacy, where only a select few are allowed freedom, where not all are created equal. America, if you ask them, becomes less the more people it welcomes.
4: In a speech flanked by newly naturalized U.S. citizens, also calling division the oldest and cheapest trick in politics. President Trump has called Democratic Socialists like Mamdani communists as a growing number of won primaries ahead of the midterms. Tonight, the president leads a celebration at Mount Rushmore. And while the U.S. celebrates, Iran is in mourning with a days-long funeral for the slain former supreme leader. Talks on a peace deal paused.
8: The Iranians have now rejected a trade where the U.S. would unfreeze billions of dollars of frozen Iranian money if the Iranians just stop threatening to charge tolls in the Strait of Hormuz and stop claiming they own the Strait of Hormuz.
4: Peter Ducey at the White House. 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
9: 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Okay. 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
13: It's important to know this stuff as the heat is still dangerous. I'm Jake McDaniel. Here's what's trending this hour. Heat index values will push past 100, and some spots in Indiana could be between around 105 to 110, says Andrew White at the National Weather Service in Indianapolis.
14: The heat index is just a combination of the temperature and the humidity in the air. Anytime that we are very humid, it feels much warmer than it may actually be, so it's just a way to try and quantify that.
13: White says a heat advisory will run through 9 p.m. on the 4th of July. After that, temperatures will drop into the 80s next week. A Gibson County man facing three counts of murder and one count of attempted murder learned his fate Thursday. Patrick Waite was found not guilty of all counts after a jury deliberation. Investigators say Waite faced charges related to a shooting that happened last year in Hopstott.

0: And if you wake up after the holiday with ringing in your ears, you may have suffered permanent hearing damage. Jonna Cruz has the details.
1: Audiologists say muffled hearing or tinnitus are common warning signs after a loud show. But Purdue expert Kelly Bailey stresses that this type of injury is completely avoidable if you mask up your ears.
2: Hearing is one of those senses that we can't always get back if it's damaged. So protecting good hearing when you have it is very important. And that's just a really good thing to keep in mind for the 4th of July holiday.
1: Experts say cheap foam earplugs offer great protection, especially for young children.
0: 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And now here's the forecast from the American Standard Cooling Weather Center.
3: Mostly sunny skies with a high at 93 degrees and heat indices near 110. There is a chance for spotty showers and thunderstorms late in the day. I'm Fox 59 meteorologist Amber Hardwick for 93 WIBC.
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12: So the decision made by the Supreme Court.
13: Decisions.
12: 5-4 ruling. Saying that the 14th Amendment to the United States Constitution, where it reads, and subject to the jurisdiction thereof. Let's not pay attention to that. If you're passing through and you're born on U.S. soil, okay, it's good enough by us, you're a citizen. That is a something right there. And I get that it is distressing. It's not the end of civilization. There are things we can do, but it has ramifications. And this is about a larger conversation regarding are we a society with rules or not? And can we have those rules? Tony Katz today. Good to be with you. Michael Walsh joins us right now, the author and the screenwriter. His latest book, A Rage to Conquer, 12 Battles That Changed the Course of Western History. That's available at Amazon.com, wherever fine books are sold. Let's walk through this, sir. You write often about Western civilization. Your books are about the people who have engaged in the whole concept of conquest of Western civilization, whether we're talking about the fiery angel or really where this starts, the devil's pleasure palace. You're looking at this, right? You're watching this take place regarding the United States and birthright citizenship. And what was the first thing that went through your head?
14: Well, we all were afraid that it was going to be a negative verdict on the question of whether anyone who is born in the United States is automatically a citizen. And of course it was. So that's fine, but we have to put it in a much larger context. And there's no point in despairing about this, because that has been the de facto law of the United States for about a century. And the left has pushed very, very hard for this, because in the larger context, we're in a war against civilizations that don't like us, and that in fact use birthrates in order to destroy their enemies. And we know who they are. There's no point in going and talk about them right now. But our law was based on the assumption that people would come here to become Americans. Yes, like my family, for example, they were fleeing a very famine-stricken Ireland. The other half of my family, by the way, is American Indians all the way back to 1641. So I've got a kind of dog in this fight, since the Indians were not made citizens until 1924. So you can look right at the prima facie case and say, well, if it meant everybody born in America, what happened to the Indians between 1863 and 1924? They weren't considered citizens by birth. Well, John Roberts and his all-girl orchestra have done that, and now that's what we have to live with. So let's live with it. What the president can do is several things. One, and I thought this was a very original idea that I saw somebody on Twitter X write, if these kids become United States citizens and go back to China, that from the day they turn 18, the IRS should be on them like white on rice. It should be sending the bills you haven't filed. Here's your penalties. It's because the United States military is less scary than the IRS, let's face it. So they can thumb their nose at the IRS and never set foot in the United States, or they can pay up and they can be harassed for the rest of their lives. So that's kind of good. And the other is that the president, starting with Jimmy Carter, who, if you recall, Tony, banned Iranian students from the United States after the takeover of our embassy, the president could ban any group for any reason, at any time, for any long he wants. It's in the U.S. Code, and there is no way the court can overturn the U.S. Code. It's not unconstitutional. It's passed. It's the law of the land. It's not their job to relitigate the law of the land. Some of them, obviously, like Jackson and the other two, they're there for political purposes. And like the good Stalinists that they are, they vote straight party line. You never see them deviate from it on a case of political importance.
9: We noticed
14: sometimes
9: that. Just like
14: you'll
9: you
14: get.
9: Did.
14: Yeah, sorry, go ahead.
9: No, we noticed that, just like you did, that this liberal bloc votes as a bloc, and that's just it. They vote, they don't adjudicate.
14: No. Well, sometimes Kagan, who's the smartest of the bunch, will side with a varying, you know, majority on small things. But on these big issues, like who's an American, you know they're going to vote against it. So you went in with three votes against you. And as I've also pointed out, sorry about this, ladies, but four women plus one weakling is a court majority. That's it. So now that you have four women on that court, that has to be a factor in how you predict how the court will rule. It sounds sexist, and of course it is. But that's also a fact of life, that women tend to be more sympathetic. They tend to personalize things more. Justice Barrett has her own brood of children, two of whom are, I believe, Haitians. So her sympathies as a woman and as an American and a human being are going to lie on the other side. They just are. And she voted the way we expected that she would vote. But tomorrow, Trump can say no pregnant women allowed in the United States ever. Forever, as far until I'm out of office. He could. And that would be the end of it. That would be the end of birthright citizenship right there.
9: Well, I mean, I would expect
14: the left to say, if that were true, the left would then come in and say, well, I was impregnated in the United States and conceived in the United States, and then I went home and gave birth in Shanghai or Moscow or wherever, so I should be an American citizen too. No. I mean, they'll try it, but for now, you can just ban pregnant women.
9: What you're arguing, talking to Michael Walsh, screenwriter and author, check out his books at Amazon.com, including The Devil's Pleasure Palace and The Fiery Angel, is that first there are things that can be done, and these are not things that are draconian. These are things that are rational. As I've stated, as long as we keep winning elections, we keep securing the border, these issues regarding birthright citizenship become moot, right? It becomes reduced, but rather what you are discussing here and what we're engaged in here is a recognition that we are not doing ourselves any good service by pretending that others are utilizing our good-hearted, good-kinded nature, including the Constitution, against us.
14: That's right. they are using it against you. One of the things I've preached for as long as you and I have known each other is it's like that line from Independence Day where Jeff Goldblum says they're using our satellites against us. And that's exactly what they're doing. And they say that's what they're doing. And they announce that in public. That's what they're doing. So at what point do you believe them? At some point you have to go, oh, it's not like grandma from the old country. It's not like from Poland or from Italy or from poverty-stricken Ireland or Rhineland during a famine in the Rhineland in the 1840s, which brought all the Germans to America. It's not like that at all. It's, this is land, it's not ours yet, but it will be. And we will conquer it one way or the other. That is an explicit goal of Islam, that the entire world must obey Allah and submit to Allah. So it is a specifically anti-freedom message. And Americans have got to understand this as well, that the First Amendment protection about freedom of religion needs to be considered in the light of the fact that hostile Islam is an expansionist and triumphalist religion that will not stop until it wins or decisively loses. There's no talking them out of it. And just because we don't believe in Judaism, we don't believe in Catholicism, we don't believe in Seventh-day Adventism, doesn't mean they don't believe in their religion. And they do. And so we underestimate that religious fervor at our peril, which is why I've just written a whole new book about this, as a matter of fact.
12: That's coming out in 2027. We'll get to that closer to when that title publishes. But we really are having a conversation, which many people are still afraid to, and they'll call you all sorts of xenophobe, and they'll call you a bigot for, which is whether or not we want to survive as a society. Which is why when I see these people, they're screaming about Israel, and they're screaming about the Jews, and you can scream about whomever you want to. If you think Jews are the problem, but Islamists aren't, you're not doing this right. There's just no other proper conversation to have. And then there is the thing that I think really boggles the mind, which is this red-green alliance, Michael. It's the idea of the Islamist and the communist. And the Democrat Party has admitted they're the communist party. They elect communists, they elect Nazis. This is who they are. This is what they do. This is who they want representing them. This is who they are changing out their leadership for. But this red-green alliance, this ends with a fight between the communists and the Islamists, where I think the communist loses.
14: Yeah,
12: but
14: they do.
12: There has to be something aligned for them. As you describe this to people, what is aligned in their worlds?
14: As long as the left kills us, they don't mind if they die. It's that simple. We've seen this movie before in Iran, if you recall, us old folks too, you young whippersnappers maybe not, but the Iranian Revolution was led by the communists, by the Tudeh Party, as a matter of fact, and one of their representatives was on TV constantly at the time talking about the revolution against the Shah. Well, they won that revolution, and then the French decided to ship Ayatollah Khomeini back to Iran, and the Muslims killed them, literally killed them, and that was the end of the communist takeover of Iran. So the Red-Green Alliance, listen, I've had experience with the DSA. We hosted 7 years now ago at the Institute of World Politics a debate between four representatives of the DSA, who no one had heard of at the time, and four conservatives, the most prominent was probably Mike Anton, who's most recently of the State Department. And I was terrifically impressed by the DSA. I didn't agree with anything they said, but they were smart and they were fast on their feet and they had an answer for everything and they came prepared and they were, I think, the clear winners of that debate. I'm going to post those debates on my website once all this birthright citizenship and the 4th of July stuff is over, when people are focusing again. But do not underestimate the DSA. They're going to win in L.A. Lena Rahman will be the mayor of L.A. because Bass is just an albatross, to mix my animal kingdom metaphors. And since Pratt did so well, they knew they had to get Rahman with all those fake votes, so they did, and Rahman will win easily. So you'll have Mamdani in New York and another DSA person in Los Angeles. They're winning. you and I have discussed this on the air before. I've said it in my book, A Rage to Conquer, the last chapter. They won the battle of 9/11. They did. So this is now conquered territory as far as they're concerned. And that's why they march in the streets and they celebrate the thing where they take off their shirts and beat their chests and lacerate themselves and do all sorts of religious things. Someone else asked me, well, they pointed out that 80% of the Muslims in Europe are on welfare. And I said, it's not welfare. It's the jizya tax. That's how they see it. They've conquered, and now the people of the book, the Jews and the Christians, must pay a tax in order to function in their society. And this tax comes in the form of free rent, free this, free that, free this, free everything. And they got it. So why didn't they win? They think they did. We just have to wake up and see this problem from the other side, because they think they're winning. And I'm not sure that I disagree with them.
12: It's a frightening thought, but I'm willing to bet you dollars to donuts that people have not once asked themselves, how does the other side see the thing? And if the entire world that you are in is about conquest, and you are able to live in the country you are able to attack, and you're able to get free this, free that, and free the other, How else could one view it? The problem is that we don't view it that way. And the problem is that we have leadership that doesn't view it that way. So before I let you go, Michael Walsh, screenwriter and author, be sure to check out his books at Amazon.com, including The Devil's Pleasure Palace and The Fiery Angel, which is art, culture, sex, politics, and the struggle for the soul of the West. Find that at Amazon.com. We have midterms coming up. We have elections coming up. We take a look at what will move younger people who have been attracted to this communism nonsense, and have been attracted to the Nick Fuentes, Tucker Carlson, Megyn Kelly ridiculous show.
14: Yes.
12: How do you get people connected to vote for victory?
14: That's really a hard one, because we're in the electronic age now. People don't read anymore. I don't listen to podcasts or watch. Tucker Carlson has no effect on me one way or the other. Neither does Megyn Kelly. Neither does whoever the third kid, this nut. My life remaining years are too short for me to even bother with them and get agitated on a daily basis. You have to ignore them and raise your children to live in the real world and not the virtual world, because the virtual world is poisonous. It really is, and I say this as a parent, obviously, of two grown children and grandchildren now. It's poisonous. And we have to stop running candidates who are rhinos, like Cornyn and Cassidy and Tillis. They're all going to stab you in the back from now until the election day. They've all said they would.
12: Yeah.
14: So they infiltrate better than we infiltrate them, that's for sure. But the left is very disciplined, and they're having their own civil war. But pretty soon, Schumer and all the old guard, they're going to be outside the castle walls looking in, because
12: yep.
14: the DSA is going to eat their lunch.
12: Absolutely true. Michael Walsh, find his books at Amazon.com. All of them. I'm only mentioning a couple. There's a lot. It's a long history. Michael, an absolute pleasure. Glad you're here. More is coming up. Keep it right here, guys. This is Tony Katz Today.
13: We hold these truths to be self-evident.
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0: Serena Williams try to come back at Wimbledon?
1: I haven't been watching. I mean, World Cup is occupied. Tonight, you've got the U.S. against Bosnia Herzegovina. The win to put them in the rounds of 16 is... I don't think anybody would have predicted the U.S. doing any better than the round of 16. I think they're kind of amazed at how well they did in the first round. Tony Katz today. Man, losing to Bosnia is going to stink. But one thing at a time, I believe. But Serena Williams tried a comeback. She's 44. She lost to Maya Joint. I have no idea who Maya Joint is. Never heard of this tennis player a day in my life. Three sets. My point to you is 44-year-old mother Serena Williams took a 20-year-old to three sets. That's pretty impressive. 6-3, 6-7, winning it in 6, 6-3. I don't know if she looks at this like, okay, I just don't have the speed to make this happen anymore. Right? I'm not talking about strength of serve or anything, or the ability to hit the ball properly and with depth or with touch or with strength. But I'm talking about speed to get to where the ball is. Tennis is not always about how hard you're hitting it. It's about, are you in position to hit it where you need to, as you want to? Out of position, you're out of spin. Out of position, you're out of touch. And to get there, you have to be able to run to it. That's what makes it difficult. That's where the age would come into play, not being a tennis expert. She took her to three sets. I'm sorry, that's interesting. That is a story of conditioning. That's a story of health. 44. Can you imagine another time in women's tennis over the last 50 years? I mean, how long did Billie Jean actually play for? How long did Martina play for? That's a good question. How long did Martina play for? Her final match was the 2006 U.S. Open, just a month before her 50th birthday. All right, well, that's just... Wait, she didn't have a kid. So they're a little different. It's still impressive.
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3: 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His name was James Monroe. Indiana honored him early, naming Monroe County in 1818 for the sitting president whose doctrine made America's boundaries unmistakable.
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10: Fox News, I'm D'Angelo. The America's 250th birthday celebrations begin today. President Trump going back to South Dakota to deliver a speech at Mount Rushmore. Fox's Madeline Rivera has the itinerary.
11: There will be a flyover featuring the new Air Force One, Black Hawk helicopters, and a B-2 bomber. So that is expected to thrill the crowds watching below. Besides the president's remarks, the evening will culminate with a fireworks display lighting up the skies over Keystone and Rapid City, South Dakota.
10: Now, the 80-year-old president going to deliver that speech despite a massive heat dome gripping a chunk of the country. Fox Weather's Michael Estime outside of D.C.
12: We have excessive heat warnings that are in effect, meaning that at times it could feel like 115 degrees. Amtrak issuing speed restrictions because of the heat when temperatures pass 95 degrees to prevent the tracks from warping.
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0: has made its call on not only birthright citizenship, but also Title IX. And what they have said is, you on this political side of the aisle could be happy about this decision, and you on this political side of the aisle could be happy about that decision, and now we're going to go get lunch. It's been an interesting day. Tony Katz today. Good to be here. Good to be with you. William Jacobson joins us right now. Cornell Law Professor, the mind behind LegalInsurrection.com. 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You've got the stories up at LegalInsurrection.com. I think we're going to start where we start. Maybe the big one here, which is the 5-4 ruling. The Supreme Court upholding birthright citizenship. Now, it seems a little odd because Kavanaugh is with the decision in some ways and opposed to the decision in other ways. I want you to take a moment, break this down. What was the question the court was asked, and how did they rule on the question?
1: Well, the question was whether the 14th Amendment guarantee of citizenship applies to the children of people either illegally in the country, of women illegally in the country, or temporarily in the country. And it arose in the context of a Trump executive order, which said that the federal government would not recognize the documents or accept and issue documents for children who were not either born here to a citizen mother or a mother who is married to a citizen father.
0: So we understand the basics. We understand what the question was before the court. This is all about the 14th Amendment. This is all about the very concept of subject to the jurisdiction thereof. The 14th Amendment being written regarding slaves and their citizenship post-freedom. There was a conversation about Native Americans regarding the 14th Amendment, certainly not as people like Clarence Thomas were writing in their dissent about the idea of somebody just having a baby in the United States as they were passing on through, or for the purposes of trying to remain in the United States. The decision from John Roberts with Amy Coney Barrett and the liberal justices, what did that say to you? How do you perceive it?
1: Well, it's very interesting that, you know, this decision, the core constitutional decision, was that children born here to illegal parents who are here illegally or temporarily are citizens at birth under the 14th Amendment. That's the core. And there were 5 votes for that reading. And only two of those 5 votes on that core constitutional ruling, sweeping constitutional ruling, were so-called conservatives. Coney Barrett and the chief who wrote the opinion, joined by the liberal bloc. And I thought that that was very interesting, that such a sweeping decision on the Constitution in a supposedly conservative Supreme Court, the most of those were the liberal justices. Now, Kavanaugh would have overruled the executive order on a completely different ground. He said he did not agree with the constitutional ruling, but he felt that the executive order violated one of the immigration statutes. This really was the core constitutional ruling as to what the 14th Amendment means. Was a 5-4 decision, and it was the 3 liberals and the 2 so-called conservatives, which I think is extremely disheartening. And as much as we kind of expected this would be the result, to see it come out with that configuration is, I think, very demoralizing and disheartening.
0: You say demoralizing and disheartening. You know, for John Roberts, I think that this seems to be his standard operating procedure. His argument is, here's what it says. If you want to go change that, go change the Constitution, go change some laws. It's the Obamacare rationale in everything he does. He doesn't think that the court should be playing in the idea of deciding as opposed to clarifying, which is interesting in that by clarifying, you are deciding. And John Roberts, who never wanted a political court, has created a very obvious political court. But you call it disheartening. What is it that you believe in, as you have read now parts of this decision, where do you believe the court missed?
1: Well, the words in the 14th Amendment, "and subject to the jurisdiction thereof," have to mean something. They can't be just empty words. I mean, that's standard constitutional and statutory interpretation. You give meaning to every word, to every phrase. And if it's enough just to be born here, you wouldn't need the words "and subject to the jurisdiction thereof." And that's where I think they went wrong. And that's where I think the dissents were proper, that those mean something. And it meant that you were, the parents were domiciled here and therefore owed no allegiance to a foreign sovereign. And that's really where I think they ran afoul. I think they just confused one part of the wording and ignoring the other part of the wording, and they have to give meaning to it. And so that's where I think the fundamental flaw was. I think we're also against a very big uphill battle, because the conventional prevailing view of the 14th Amendment for a century, maybe longer, has been exactly how they ruled today. Now, it may have been an incorrect prevailing view, an incorrect prevailing wisdom, a media in many ways driven prevailing wisdom. And so, you know, at one level, it's disheartening they weren't bold enough to step out of that. At another level, it hasn't changed anything. We're basically where we were yesterday, which is, if you can sneak across the border or overstay your visa or get on a tourist flight here when you're 8 months pregnant, or run across the border or whatever, if you can somehow get here, you're going to give birth to an American citizen. That's what it was yesterday. That's what it is today. But it's disheartening, particularly in light of the absolute invasion of our country that took place under the Biden administration.
0: Right.
1: The illegal has always been an issue, at least in my lifetime. But under Biden, it went into overdrive. And now it's almost like a feeling of a loss of sovereignty, that we were hoping to regain some of our sovereignty by enforcing the 14th Amendment as we think it reasonably should be interpreted, and those words, "subject to the jurisdiction thereof," reasonable meaning. And we failed at regaining some of our sovereignty. And that's what I think, when I say disheartening, I think that's what's so disheartening, is we had a chance to start to correct the direction of the ship. And it wasn't to change the law, it was to properly interpret the 14th Amendment.
0: And I would,
1: and not to give in to the prevailing political wisdom.
0: And I would only state that the response to this should be about elections, because the stronger border protections you have, the less this becomes a concern, even though it is a concern. Talking to William Jacobson, Cornell Law Professor, the mind behind LegalInsurrection.com. Let's get to the other case. Schools can determine eligibility for sports based on biological sex. This was a 6-3 decision. Of course, you know where the liberal bloc was here, Mr. Jacobson. But this is stating clearly, as the decision did, Title IX is 100% about biological sex, and there can be no other reading. That's how I read it. How did you read it, sir?
1: I think that's right. That definitively determine that the term sex used in Title IX, you cannot discriminate on the basis of sex, means biological sex. It does not mean how you feel or how you identify or how you think of yourself. It means how you were born and what biological sex you have. And that is now the law. And that's going to play out going forward. So any additional states or localities that want to pass local rules and regulations that say girls' sports is only for biological girls are now free to do that, free from any fear of Title IX liability. Whether local ordinances and local prosecutors and local civil rights authorities in blue states are going to try to see if local laws against discrimination can override Title IX. I don't think they'll be able to. I think it preempts that. So schools now have the authority to limit sports based on biological sex. The real question is going to be, what about those states, and I think there's a couple of dozen of them, where they have the opposite rule, where they allow boys into girls' sports? Is that now a violation of Title IX? And that's, I think, going to be the next wave of litigation.
0: I would argue it absolutely is. If the court did anything, it empowers people to say, we've now said at the highest levels there's a difference between men and women, and let's put a lot of this to bed. But step out of both these decisions and come join me on a bar stool with a bourbon, William Jacobson, legalinsurrection.com. You look at these two decisions from the court. You look at the decisions yesterday from the court. Does this court confuse? Is there something more baffling about the Roberts Court than, let's say, courts in of the past? Even, I mean, Roe v. Wade was an outrageous level of overreach. But we don't talk about other decisions the court made in other cases where maybe there was overreach. Is this court really out of step in terms of its decision making with courts of the past when it comes to how they move and maneuver?
1: I can't really judge that. I can't. The Roberts Court is pretty much the court I've always known. Now, I do realize in my lifetime there were other chief justices, but really in my legal career, it's mostly been the Roberts Court. So I don't feel like I can judge how they sway, how they flow, but there's no question that, John Roberts is always mindful of public perception, is always mindful of things, and, presents himself as somebody who doesn't want to be too aggressive and overstep their bounds. But there was another way to overturn this rather than a faulty constitutional argument, which is the argument Kavanaugh made, that this actually contradicts a federal statute, that the executive order is contrary to a federal immigration law statute. And that would have been a more modest ground for Roberts and Barrett to overturn the executive order, because then it would have been subject to legislation. You could tweak that other immigration legation. Now you would have to go for a constitutional amendment, which is effectively impossible. Yes, there is a procedure to do it, but in the real world, that's not going to happen. And so he didn't take the minimalist approach. He could have overturned the executive order on the basis that Kavanaugh advocated. The problem there is the three liberals probably wouldn't have gone along with him. He would have been in a minority to overturn it on that bound. So it really, and that's another reason why it's disheartening. They didn't need to issue a sweeping constitutional argument, but there is no doubt. You read it, and it says flat out that children of parents who are here illegally or temporarily are citizens at birth. Citizens at birth is the phrase they used. And so you can't get any more clear than that. So I think this argument, unless there's going to be a constitutional amendment, as a constitutional matter, is settled, it's resolved. Now, are there things you can do that are not part of a constitutional amendment? Well, you could stop issuing visas. I saw somebody advocate this on X, I'm not sure where I come out, to women who are pregnant.
0: So these are going to be political matters. Things we're going to have to address at another time. William Jacobson, I'm up against a Cornell law professor, legalinsurrection.com. I appreciate you being with us. There is more to get to. Keep it here. I'm Tony Katz. This is Tony Katz Today.
2: 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Happy Independence Day from 93 WIBC.
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0: around in Houston for the World Cup. Except, of course, to Germany and the Netherlands, because they both got knocked out. Tony Katz today, as someone noted, both Germany and Japan got knocked out. That hasn't happened since World War II. It's a good joke. It's a history joke there, producer Christian. Christian is in for producer Land today. You understood the joke, right? You're with me?
1: I didn't catch that one.
0: You didn't catch that? Okay, we'll go over it. Oh, you did catch it. All right, just making sure. Germany losing on penalty kicks. Netherlands losing on penalty kicks. Japan just lost 2-1 to Brazil. Big stuff. And the game I am looking at is the England-Congo game. And you're like, why would anybody be looking at the England-Congo game? I mean, tonight, Mexico and Ecuador play in Mexico City. I feel very bad for Ecuador. Because that is... that. And then there's that. But on July 1st, the same day the U.S. plays Bosnia-Herzegovina, which is not a gimme. No game is a gimme. We've already now seen this, that the knockout round is legit. You have England against Congo, and I just don't think Congo is they've shown themselves as not a mess around team. And if England loses, the days of Europe as a football superpower.
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2: It was the firm resolve to achieve the noble vision of the nation's founders that made America a byword for freedom.
1: Also emphasizing the role immigrants have played in shaping the United States. History made in New York's Times Square. As the ball that drops on New Year's Eve drops multiple times today as each U.S. time zone begins to celebrate the 250th. But in the eastern half of the U.S., it's dangerously hot for another day.
3: Extreme heat warnings are in effect for millions of people from New York to Atlanta, Cincinnati to Nashville. In Philadelphia, a high of 104 degrees forced city officials to cancel an America 250 parade outside Independence Hall. People had traveled to the city from all over the country for the festivities.
4: We just heard that it was canceled, and it was a shame because the floats are gorgeous, and people have put in all kinds of time, over two years, in doing this, and it's all for not.
3: With humidity, the real feel in Philly is estimated to be about 113 degrees.
1: Fox's Jessica Rosenthal. Heat warnings and advisories extend as far west as Kansas. President Trump speaks tonight at Mount Rushmore. Next week, he meets with NATO allies in Turkey.
5: President Trump has long complained NATO nations are not spending enough on defense, saying the current level of U.S. support for NATO is ridiculous. He has also publicly criticized NATO leaders for not joining the U.S. operations against Iran or the efforts to reopen the Strait of Hormuz.
1: Fox's Jared Halpern at the White House. For now, peace talks are paused as Iran begins a days-long funeral for the slain supreme leader. 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
20: What they decided on. I'm Jeanette Cruz. Here's what's trending this hour. A man in southwest Indiana shot members of his family inside their home a year ago. Ryan Hedrick reports on Thursday's verdict.
21: The shooting killed three people inside a Hopstadt home, including Patrick Waite's wife, and injured another person. Despite that, a Gibson County jury found him not guilty.
22: I knew at the end of the day that the truth would come out, and I held my faith in God and in the community.
21: Waite's granddaughter, Hunter Hughes, speaking to 14 News, says she believes her grandfather acted in self-defense. Waite testified he feared for his life, especially after his wife's family moved into their home. Ryan Hedrick, 93 WIBC, Mobile News.
20: The warden of the Miami Correctional Facility in Bunker Hill recently announced he has resigned. Jake McDaniel reports.
23: Brian English says the prison was in a tough place when he took over the role in 2022, as it had too few staff, limited programs, and strained operations. But he says community relations and more employees have helped strengthen operations. English added he was proud of the progress made at the facility, which includes a newly opened ICE detention facility with 1,000 beds. Jake McDaniel, 93 WIBC Mobile News.
20: Robert Bobby Durbin, a bridge housing navigator with IntiCare Veteran Services, was presented with the 2026 Unsung Hero Award by the National Coalition for Homeless Veterans in Washington, D.C. His team says his advocacy was pivotal in helping the nonprofit serve

0: Of nearly 500 veterans through rapid rehousing programs. I'm Jeanette Cruz on the Level on the Go and on WIBC.com. 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
1: For tonight, mostly cloudy with a chance for scattered showers and thunderstorms. And for the holiday, partly sunny skies with a chance for scattered showers and thunderstorms. We'll have a high near 90 degrees tomorrow afternoon. I'm Fox 59 meteorologist Amber Hardwick for 93 WIBC.
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9: Bring on the independence, you beautiful, beautiful people. Tony Katz today. Happy Independence Day, everybody. For a lot of people, the heat's just going to be nuts, and people will be like, you know what? I don't need to see the fireworks that bad in 9 billion degree heat. That may just be me, but still celebrating for sure. And because of that, you know, well, a bunch of people taking time off, and producer Landon taking some time off, and they told me to take some time off, but I didn't want the day to go by without talking about Independence Day. That seemed to me to be a very, very ridiculous thing to do, because with the election of communists in New York, communists in Colorado, and the real hateful nature of the political left, if we want to discuss the idea of the divided nation, my God, the nation's always been divided. If we go back to the founding and the idea that there wasn't a majority of people who were so keen on independence, they weren't. They were not keen on the thing. They had to be convinced. They had to be cajoled. What do you think the Federalist Papers are all about? And today we deal with people who don't think that the nation should endure. They don't believe in it. I talk about the fact that, you know, they're not like us, right? I quote Kendrick Lamar, and I discuss this on Sean Spicer's show. I've discussed this here often. They're not. They're not Americans the way we view being Americans. And I go so far as to say they're not Americans. If America is an idea, not a place, then they are not Americans, because they don't believe in the idea. Which is why the entirety of the thought process of Vice President Vance is very wrong. And yes, if you're asking if I'm down on J.D. Vance, I am. Because I don't think J.D. Vance, and this is going to sound crazed, J.D. Vance is showing he doesn't have the experience or the temperament to deal with the big, big issues. Oh, is he smart? You bet he's smart. Is he capable? Absolutely. He's capable. I agree. He has shown that. But he's also shown a rather incredible naivete. And I would argue a weakness. The idea that these things aren't our battles, these things aren't our issues, whether it's Iran or name it, that's not always the case. We don't have to be involved in everything. We don't have to be up in everybody's business. We don't need a base everywhere. We don't need troops everywhere. I'm fine with those conversations. But what he has shown on Iran, he did not show himself well in dealing with Zelensky in the Oval Office. It was Trump who showed himself well. Not J.D. Vance, talking about we're going to get peace with Russia through diplomacy. It's about time we tried diplomacy. And he's lecturing Zelensky. And Zelensky's like, what do you mean we didn't try diplomacy? We signed this. We tried this. We signed that. They signed this. They signed the other. They can't be trusted. What are you talking about? People forget the fact that J.D. Vance got put in his place. And the reason it happened not because the Ukrainians are such glorious people or haven't wasted money or wasted our money, and those things need to be dealt with. It's because he thought that somehow he was approaching this in this new way, this special way, as opposed to there being a history. He thought he could change the nature of the reality as opposed to recognizing what it is. New tactics can be tried. The nature of the reality is that Kim Jong-un is a lunatic who has destroyed a people and kept them imprisoned. Trump tried a different approach of outreach. He didn't fail to recognize that that guy's a nut. He didn't fail to recognize that North Korea is a failed state, is a prison for 25 million people, and you got to keep them in that prison, because the moment you allow any opening between North Korea and South Korea, 25 million people are going to run across a border. That's why you need the DMZ. That's reality. The Iranian regime is a terrorist organization that needs to be destroyed. Islamists need to be destroyed. Sharia needs to be implemented nowhere on the globe, and sure as hell has to stay out of our life for forever. And J.D. Vance said to Megyn Kelly, let's be done with this and get home. That does not sound like a guy who understands the terrorist threat and what it means. And I'm not 100% sure he was on board with ending their nuclear capability. And yes, an imminent threat is when the Iranians say, does anybody know anything about nuclear weapons? The minute it comes up in conversation, even if they're reading it out of a book, hey, did you see these people have nuclear weapons? Did the Iranians say nuclear weapons? Take them out. That's the threat. They've proven it. But leave Vance to the side on that part of it. Vance has often said that America is a place. It's about the land because his ancestors are buried here. I understand the sentiment, but I would rather us kept to the concept of the idea and the ideal. Because if it's a place, those commies are as American as we are. And we both know that that's not true. We all know that that's not the case. 250 years of America, and those people in New York, and those people in Seattle, and those people in Colorado, and those people in Los Angeles, and those people in San Francisco, they want to tear it down, and they exist in your Midwest city too. They exist in your southern city too. They exist in your little country enclave too. And they have been educated in the universities that we paid the money to go to, and the kids end up hating. They hate the country, they hate their parents, they hate the this, they hate the that. They've had years and years of patience to get to this moment. We all know that the Jew hate and the anti-Israel hate isn't about Jews or Israel, it's about Christians and Western civilization and ending this experiment. And my argument is the experiment shouldn't end. We should do more to keep this going. Keeping this going is everything. And if we're going to do anything, as we gear up for 250 years of awesomeness, we should remember how it all starts. And it starts like this.
10: When in the course of human events, it becomes necessary for one people to dissolve the political bands that have connected them with another, and to assume among the powers of the earth the separate and equal station to which the laws of nature and nature's God entitle them, a decent respect to the opinions of mankind requires that they should declare the causes which impel them to the separation. We hold these truths to be self-evident, that all men are created equal, that they are endowed by their Creator with certain unalienable rights, that among these are life, liberty, and the pursuit of happiness. That to secure these rights, governments are instituted among men, deriving their just powers from the consent of the governed. That whenever any form of government becomes destructive of these ends, it is the right of the people to alter or to abolish it, and to institute new government, laying its foundation on such principles, and organizing its powers in such form as to them shall seem most likely to affect their safety and happiness. prudence indeed will dictate that governments long established should not be changed for light and transient causes. And accordingly, all experience hath shown that mankind are more disposed to suffer while evils are sufferable than to right themselves by abolishing the forms to which they are accustomed. But when a long train of abuses and usurpations pursuing invariably the same object evinces a design to reduce them under absolute despotism, it is their right, it is their duty to throw off such government and to provide new guards for their future security. Such has been the patient sufferance of these colonies, and such is now the necessity which constrains them to alter their former systems of government. The history of the present King of Great Britain is a history of repeated injuries and usurpations, all having in direct object the establishment of an absolute tyranny over these states. To prove this, let facts be submitted to a candid world. He has refused his assent to laws, the most wholesome and necessary for the public good. He has forbidden his governors to pass laws of immediate and pressing importance, unless suspended in their operation till his assent should be obtained. And when so suspended, he has utterly neglected to attend to them. He has refused to pass other laws for the accommodation of large districts of people, unless those people would relinquish the right of representation in the legislature, a right inestimable to them and formidable to tyrants only. He has called together legislative bodies at places unusual, uncomfortable, and distant from the depository of their public records, for the sole purpose of fatiguing them into compliance with his measures. He has dissolved representative houses repeatedly for opposing with manly firmness his invasions on the rights of the people. He has refused for a long time after such disillusions to cause others to be elected, whereby the legislative powers, incapable of annihilation, have returned to the people at large for their exercise. The state remaining in the meantime exposed to all the dangers of invasion from without and convulsions within. He has endeavored to prevent the population of these states, for that purpose obstructing the laws for naturalization of foreigners, refusing to pass others to encourage their migrations hither, and raising the conditions of new appropriations of lands. He has obstructed the administration of justice by refusing his assent to laws for establishing judiciary powers. He has made judges dependent on his will alone for their tenure of offices and the amount and payment of their salaries. He has erected a multitude of new offices and sent hither swarms of officers to harass our people and eat out of their substance. He has kept among us, in times of peace, standing armies without the consent of our legislatures. He has affected to render the military independent of and superior to the civil power. He has combined with others to subject us to a jurisdiction foreign to our Constitution and unacknowledged by our laws, giving his assent to their acts of pretended legislation. For quartering large bodies of armed troops among us, for protecting them by a mock trial from punishment for any murders which they should commit on the inhabitants of these states, for cutting off our trade with all parts of the world, for imposing taxes on us without our consent, for depriving us in many cases of the benefits of trial by jury, for transporting us beyond seas to be tried for pretended offenses, for abolishing the free system of English laws in a neighboring province, establishing therein an arbitrary government and enlarging its boundaries so as to render it at once an example and fit instrument for introducing the same absolute rule into these colonies. For taking away our charters, abolishing our most valuable laws, and altering fundamentally the forms of our governments. For suspending our own legislatures and declaring themselves invested with power to legislate for us in all cases whatsoever. He has abdicated government here by declaring us out of his protection and waging war against us. He has plundered our seas, ravaged our coasts, burnt our towns, and destroyed the lives of our people. He is at this time transporting large armies of foreign mercenaries to complete the works of death, desolation, and tyranny already begun with circumstances of cruelty and perfidy scarcely paralleled in the most barbarous ages and totally unworthy the head of a civilized nation. He has constrained our fellow citizens, taken captive on the high seas, to bear arms against their country, to become the executioners of their friends and brethren, or to fall themselves by their hands. He has excited domestic insurrections amongst us and has endeavored to bring on the inhabitants of our frontiers, the merciless Indian savages whose known rule of warfare is an undistinguished destruction of all ages, sexes, and conditions. In every stage of these oppressions, we have petitioned for redress in the most humble terms. Our repeated petitions have been answered only by repeated injury. A prince whose character is thus marked by every act which may define a tyrant is unfit to be the ruler of a free people. Nor have we been wanting in attentions to our British brethren. We have warned them from time to time of attempts by their legislature to extend an unwarrantable jurisdiction over us. We have reminded them of the circumstances of our emigration and settlement here. We have appealed to their native justice and magnanimity, and we have conjured them by the ties of our common kindred to disavow these usurpations, which would inevitably interrupt our connections and correspondence. They too have been deaf to the voice of justice and consanguinity. We must therefore acquiesce in the necessity which denounces our separation and hold them as we hold the rest of mankind, enemies in war, in peace, friends. We therefore, the representatives of the United States of America, in General Congress assembled, appealing to the Supreme Judge of the world for the rectitude of our intentions, do in the name and by authority of the good people of these colonies, solemnly publish and declare that these United Colonies are and of right ought to be free and independent states. That they are absolved from all allegiance to the British Crown, and that all political connection between them and the state of Great Britain is and ought to be totally dissolved. And that as free and independent states, they have full power to levy war, conclude peace, contract alliances, establish commerce, and do all other acts and things which independent states may of right do. And for the support of this declaration, with a firm reliance on the protection of divine providence, we mutually pledge to each other our lives, our fortunes, and our sacred honor.
11: And it sure as hell ain't gonna end on our watch.
9: I'm Tony Katz. Happy Independence Day. 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

0: So we got a lot of show ahead, but one of the things that I wanted to get to was the numbers that came out. They came out early, right? They came out Thursday because things are shut down for Independence Day when we're talking about jobs numbers. And the jobs numbers were down. It didn't end the market. The market closed at 52,900. The labor force participation rate is the lowest in 50 years, certainly outside of the COVID era. You saw that the jobs, the payroll growth was 57,000. I believe the estimate was 110,000. And the market went up. And it could be that they see it as a cool down, which means a cool down of inflation, which means maybe Kevin Warsh, the chair of the Federal Reserve, will get his wish and be able to lower rates. Well, get President Trump's wish and be able to lower rates, which is everything he can want. Everything he could want for the midterms. And as the market went up, gold prices went up to $4,125. Silver went up to $6,093. They were down at $53 for silver and $4,000 for gold. Market's not 100% sure what's happening, but your 401k is certainly happy. This is Tony Katz today.
1: 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A British medical journal study says you'll gain the weight back 4 times faster. 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Alex Gowen patented hypnosis. In fact, a JAMA study says adding behavior therapy to GLP-1s produced 3 times the results. 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
8: Fox News, I'm DeAngelosi. America's 250th birthday celebrations begin today. President Trump going back to South Dakota to deliver a speech at Mount Rushmore. Fox's Madeline Rivera has the itinerary.
9: There will be a flyover featuring the new Air Force One, Black Hawk helicopters, and a B-2 bomber, so that is expected to thrill the crowds watching below. Besides the president's remarks, the evening will culminate with a fireworks display lighting up the skies over Keystone and Rapid City, South Dakota.
8: Now, the 80-year-old president going to deliver that speech despite a massive heat dome gripping a chunk of the country. Fox Weather's Michael Estime outside of D.C.
10: We have excessive heat warnings that are in effect, meaning that at times it could feel like 115 degrees. Amtrak issuing speed restrictions because of the heat when temperatures pass 95 degrees to prevent the tracks from warping.
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0: focused on oil prices, and I can understand that oil prices mean a lot to a lot of people. Gas being down, that's great. We're not focused on the fact that inflation hasn't gone anywhere. The inflation is here. The inflation is real. We are adding to the inflation because we're not doing enough to cut the inflation. That's a story. And we're going to pretend that it's not happening. We're just going to avoid it altogether. The numbers aren't avoiding anything. Tony Katz. Tony Katz today. Good to be here. Good to be with you. Dr. Matt Will joins me right now, economist at the University of Indianapolis. I was out the other day when some of these numbers came out, but I wanted to catch up with you on them. The PCE, as it is referred to, right? The PCE is the personal consumption expenditure. This is the preferred gauge of the Federal Reserve, I think going back to the days of Alan Greenspan. And this shows that inflation is 5%, 4.8%. I don't care how you put it. It shows that inflation is here, much bigger than we thought, isn't going away, and is a problem. Yet the market crossed $52,000 yesterday. So you square the circle. First, what does this PCE tell you? And secondly, the market has built this all in and it doesn't care anymore?
1: Well, the market cares quite a bit. I mean, there's no doubt about it. But it's one piece of a puzzle, and it's a big puzzle. This particular piece of the puzzle, there is no good way to spin it. It's bad, it's getting worse, and the president needs to take action to prevent it from getting out of control. The core, still 3.6. May's total number, like you said, 4.8%. This is the highest number we have seen in the Trump administration. And when you look at where it's at, it's in places like, in order, financial services, insurance, healthcare, housing, utilities. Other than housing, we're talking services. This is not a good sign because the cost of services have outpaced the cost of goods. This indicates future wage pressure. Wage pressure is what the Fed looks at. The Fed likes the PCE, like you mentioned, because the PCE is not just a CPI basket of goods. It's everything in the economy. And the big drivers, you said it before, Tony, energy's passing through. The tariffs are still kind of in there. Government spending. Let me put government spending in all caps and say this is the big driver. You know, Trump can't spend this good, but there's so much other good stuff in the economy. Inflation is just the one bad part.
0: But something that you brought up to me was about the cost of services and how the cost of services outpaced goods. And you're saying, and I want you to walk me through the economics of this, that this is a red flag to the Federal Reserve saying we've got a problem here.
1: Yes, because the reason is the Fed looks at wage growth as a sign of inflation. So when wages are, now I know this sounds contradictory to say it because we all want wages to go up, but if wages are going up faster than they should, according to what inflation is, that's a red flag. It means that wages are outpacing inflation, even though people are losing jobs. If wages are going up that much, which is reflected in the cost of services, services are all wage-based, people-based, and they're going to look at that and think, the economy is getting hot, inflation is getting hot, and that's a red flag for them, which may cause them to take action to try to control inflation.
0: Talking to Dr. Matt Will, economist at the University of Indianapolis. Let's move it into some other subjects for a moment, specifically something I brought up the other day, which is this Comcast deal. I'm fascinated by this, that Comcast has decided to split into two companies. One would do the media, one would do the technology. And I thought that this was a very political play, although this could be a standardized kind of thing that happens, but it's a political play to keep their news issues and whatever issues they may run into with this administration or future administrations away from what they do on their technology so they can say to anybody investigating or anybody looking at them, whoa, these are independent groups and they're not influencing each other in any way, shape, or form. What does the Comcast split in this way, which, by the way, the shares of Comcast went up, I think it was 20%. What did it say to you?
1: Well, I like that 20% bump. And let me say to the media people in the world, and I'm not saying it to you, Tony, I'm saying to the media people in the world, this isn't a media story. This is an earnings story, and we got to talk about the earnings here in a moment. What's happening is Comcast is doing a GE, a General Electric. General Electric years ago got so big that their departments, their divisions, weren't performing. When you get to be a conglomerate, the only thing that goes up is a CEO salary. Earnings don't go up. Performance doesn't go up because you're not focusing on your niche. And GE wasn't focusing. Comcast is not focusing. And Comcast is looking on the landscape, and they're seeing these enormous earnings increases. And they're saying, oh, crap. We're not doing a good job. How do we do a better job? We're going to chop ourselves up, and the production is going to focus over here, and the distribution of content is going to focus over there, and each one's going to do better. And the market said, good job. The market responded positively and said, you're doing the right thing. You're going to different companies on their core strengths, and they bumped them 20%. They are doing the right thing. It's a good economic move on their part.
0: So this isn't about protecting themselves from questions in the future. This isn't about protecting some kind of AI investment. This isn't about keeping the newsroom well away from other areas of their financial future. This is just standard smart business.
1: Yes, in my opinion. I think the media and I think political analysts will spin it the way you just said it. But that's not what's happening. This is typical Wall Street behavior when companies are not meeting earnings targets. They chop them up, they put them into their various units, they spin them off. It's been done infinite times in the past. And they feel the pressure because everyone in their competitors is boosting earnings through the roof. They're not. This was a good sign. It's typical finance 101.
0: Talking to Dr. Matt Will, economist at the University of Indianapolis. Let's get into some other stuff as we continue to move. We're seeing this market explode. You're talking about a Dow that's 52,000. Dow futures right now are heading for the best first half of a year in 5 years. NASDAQ is setting up for the best quarter. NASDAQ with, you know, over 30,000 with the futures as of this morning. Is there any concern that this is too high, too big? There's got to be a retreat. There's got to be a sell-off. There's got to be a, we don't know what's going to happen with Iran and oil futures, so we need to bring this down a little bit?
1: Oh, of course. There's lots of people that are going to say that. People that want to get their face on a television for a few minutes are going to say that. But that is totally not the picture. This is not the dot-com bubble. This is real. These are earnings. Earnings forecasts. Let me give you some information. Earnings forecasts were increased for Q2, which ends today, up 3.5%. This is from a company called FactSet that kind of looks at all this data. Historically, forecasts go down in Q2. For the past 3.5 years, the forecasted earnings have declined in the second quarter of the year. This is the first time they're up beyond expectations. To add to that, capital expenditures, you know, building a factory and equipment. In June, CapEx was up 1.6%. It dropped the previous month, and the forecast was 0.6. So companies are spending more money on CapEx. Their earnings forecasts are up. And to top it all off, you and I have talked about how in the last 3 years, we went from the Mag 7 growing to a little bit broader base in the S&P 500 to most of the S&P. This quarter, the Russell 2000, which are small cap companies, outperformed the entire stock market. This is a broad-based recovery, and it's not just stock going up, Tony. It's earnings going up. It's manufacturing going up. Oh, my gosh, manufacturing. Got to get into that, too. Everything is going well. Companies are performing. This is not a dot-com bubble.
0: Talking to Dr. Matt Will, economist at the University of Indianapolis. We talk about earnings. We talk about manufacturing. The manufacturing continues apace. Now, we've talked about where these MSI numbers are, right? What we're seeing, and we are starting to see a little bit more manufacturing. Is there something going on, something that economists are looking at that say this means tariffs are baked in, everything else is baked in, and there is a growth opportunity for the future?
1: Yes, but I'm going to say, forget the tariffs for a moment. It's the incentives provided by the Trump administration, the deregulation, the fast tracking of approvals. The EPA is no longer allowed to take 2 years to examine your project. They have to get it done in 60 days. That is amazing. And the report that comes out tomorrow, the ISM PMI, the current forecast is it's going to be the sixth month in a row of manufacturing growth. Why does everyone think that's going to happen? Because there's another one called the S&P Global PMI, which is global manufacturing. Last week, it reported its highest growth in 4 years. 4 years, global manufacturing, the highest level. So there is a manufacturing boom going on in this world. I mentioned a few moments ago, CapEx through the roof. The only negative part besides inflation is we do see manufacturing labor declining 32 months in a row. There is a shrinking number of people in manufacturing because manufacturing is growing through technology, AI. But Tony, it's not that bad because the structural unemployment, you know, how people go from working in horse and buggies to working for making cars, it's the most smooth structural transition we have seen in the last 100 years. It's been very smooth. We haven't seen unemployment exploding through the roof. The structural unemployment is transitioning smoothly. I'm telling you, other than inflation, things are looking pretty darn good.
0: Dr. Matt Will, economist at the University of Indianapolis, I appreciate you taking the time. Have a fantastic Independence Day. Celebrate, eat well, do good things. We will talk to you soon. More to get to. This is Tony Katz today.
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12: After I got out of the Marine Corps, coming back home, it was just a mental breakdown for me. 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

0: happened in this meeting at Doha? Nothing. I can't imagine anything is going to happen with this meeting in Doha. Tony Katz. Tony Katz today. Guys, a pleasure. This is, you've got Steve Witkoff, the Middle East envoy. You've got Jared Kushner and the Iranians. They're all scheduled to meet. U.S. negotiators are there. I have no belief that this is going to do anything other than waste time. And I believe that's where everybody is. They know they're wasting time. The question is, why are they wasting time? And this is going to take a bit of a back burner, right? That's the question, right? It's a bit of a back burner issue because of everything that came up from the Supreme Court regarding birthright citizenship. Right. Regarding whether men can play women's sports and Title IX, and Title IX is clear. Sex is biological, which it always has been. It always will be. And the more the left is upset about that, the better off. On the birthright citizenship case. Yeah, it does not make me pleased. Birthright citizenship constitutionally protected. It's distressing, to say the least. And then, overwhelming all of this is the rumor. So, by now, maybe it's been proven or disproven. Here's the rumor. Over there at the Supreme Court, they posted a story. Over at the Supreme Court, in where they post decisions and they're posting the cases, they posted, I cannot make this up, I have no capacity to make this up. They posted that Justice Alito is going to retire. Justice Samuel Alito, who wrote the Supreme Court's opinion reversing Roe v. Wade, is retiring, the court announced Tuesday. Actually, the Supreme Court posted it, and NPR ran with the story without confirming it. It got put up, it got taken down, and everyone's like, what in the bloody heck is that all about? And NPR not only runs the story, they then put out a note saying, this was erroneous, we don't know if he's going to retire or not. Oh, okay. Not a news organization. Do you want to be first or do you want to be right? And with news, the answer always has to be you want to do both, but you have to be right. You want to do both, but you have to be right. And they didn't care. Embarrassing. Now, is he retiring? I don't have any answer on that whatsoever. We'll see what happens. But these Supreme Court cases, the Alito story is going to overshadow all of this. The Supreme Court cases are going to overshadow what's in Doha, going on in Doha. And the dissent from Clarence Thomas on birthright citizenship. Oh, I see what you're doing. You're going to take the 14th Amendment, which was about slaves, and you're going to turn it into your own personal desires and discount what it is slaves went through. Sure. Fantastic. You're just going to repurpose it to protect your own set of preferred rights. He literally wrote that. Brutal. Brutal. But as I said, we're not done with any of this. There are laws and then there are elections. We have to win. They have to lose. You have to keep people from illegally being in the country. That's how you make a better nation. Find everything at TonyKatz.com. Tomorrow, everyone, take care.
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2: Earlier, a Philadelphia parade was canceled also because of the weather, with multiple states enduring triple-digit heat for another day. A celebration planned for tonight at Mount Rushmore, led by President Trump as he continues a visit to the Dakotas. New York City Mayor Zoran Mamdani using part of an America 250 speech to criticize what he calls an arena of supremacy where the powerful do not see everyone as created equal.
3: Division is the oldest trick in politics and the cheapest. But time and again, including 250 years ago, those forces of division have been vanquished by the forces of progress.
2: The Democratic Socialist mayor, flanked by newly naturalized U.S. citizens and sitting at a desk used by George Washington when it was located at Federal Hall, the first Capitol building for the U.S. FBI field offices across the country being asked to dedicate employees to investigate Trump claims of voter fraud in Georgia.
4: The Associated Press obtained a memo describing the effort as a priority investigation and calling for a surge of 260 investigative analysts and staff operations specialists.
2: Fox's Jared Halpern in D.C. FBI agents seized documents from Fulton County, Georgia, in a January raid. 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
11: A possible change in the weekend. I'm Jeanette Cruz. Here's what's trending this hour. If you're heading out to see the fireworks on the 4th of July, watch out for those rain chances, Jake McDaniel reports.
12: Starting a little bit earlier, it might start more towards like 2 to 3 o'clock. We're generally running at about 40 to 50% chance of rain during that, you know, 9 to 11 o'clock window in the evening.
13: Andrew White at the National Weather Service says rain will touch down across the state, but the highest chance will be in northern Indiana. Central and southern parts of the state face a marginal risk for severe weather on Independence Day.
12: We're, you know, definitely looking at lightning potential with any shower and thunderstorm that forms. That's going to be the most common threat.
13: And White says damaging winds are also a threat. Jake McDaniel, 93 WIBC Mobile News.
11: A federal prison sentence and a message from a former gang member were enough to change one man's life, Ryan Hedrick reports.
14: Shane Shepard has a lengthy criminal record, but now works to train people with felony convictions for careers in carpentry. He told Fox 59 the city of Indianapolis is missing money that was meant to address street violence.
15: When we're dealing with young black males, it's never been a person that's from the field. You're afraid to put somebody who is community related.
14: A recent audit found the city cannot fully account for nearly $50 million in crime reduction money. Shepard has since moved on and no longer works with the city.
11: And a unified fire and EMS district in Allen County is nearing final approval. The Allen County Fire and EMS District would combine multiple existing fire districts and townships across the county. I'm Jeanette Cruz on the level, on the go, and on WYBC.com. Now here's the forecast from the American Standard Cooling Weather Center.
16: For tonight, mostly cloudy with a chance for scattered showers and thunderstorms. And for the holiday, partly sunny skies with a chance for scattered showers and thunderstorms. We'll have a high near 90 degrees tomorrow afternoon. I'm Fox 59 meteorologist Amber Hardwick for 93 WIBC.
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5: The Democrat Party has made it clear, or is it the Democratic Party? Actually, it doesn't matter. It's the Communist Party now. And that's the way they need to be described. Or the Nazi Party. Or the... Well, maybe there's a new name for it. I'll leave that to others. Tony Katz today. Good to be with you. Yes, they nominated a Nazi in Maine. Yes, they nominated communists in New York. And now they have nominated a communist in Colorado, defeating a 15-term member of Congress to do so. A Democrat, of course. They decided to vote for somebody who says, oh, September 11th, we deserved it. The only thing she didn't say is that our chickens came home to roost. I guess she was never a pastor for Barack Obama. Ed Morrissey joins me right now. He is the Capo di Tutti Capo over there at hotair.com. We can joke all we wish, and I don't mind a good laugh. Ed Morrissey, I'm always up for a fine guffaw. This party supports, endorses, enables, builds communists and Nazis. It's who they are. Start with the Colorado race. Walk me through what it is that Colorado alleged Democrats just did.
6: Well, they got rid of somebody who was endorsed by the Congressional Progressive Caucus, who'd been a member of the Congressional Progressive Caucus, somebody who had actually co-sponsored the Medicare for All bill in the House at one point. And they replaced her with somebody who is even more radical, because apparently progressive isn't radical enough now for the Democrat Party.
5: Correct.
6: You know, I there's lots of different things that you can call the Democrat Party right now. What you can call them for sure is weak, because this is a party that is not exerting any discipline on its own primary systems. I mean, when you have a 15-term congressman or congressperson like Diana DeJette, who is a member of leadership in that she's ranking member on important committees, you take steps to protect that person. And they put money in there. That's not what I'm talking about. What I'm talking about is telling outside parties like the DSA or the Working Families Party, which is also another thing in New York, that if you interfere in our primaries, we are not going to support your candidates in general elections. Period, end of story. We don't even care. If you poach into our primaries, you will get zero support in these races, and we will actively try to shut you down. This is not a big party. The DSA, I think, is about 100,000 people. It's grown tremendously over the last couple of years. I think over the last 4 or 5 years, it's grown to four times its previous size.
5: Oh, it's horrifying.
6: But it's still just really, in terms of membership, a minor party. The problem isn't the membership, though. The problem is that the Democrat Socialists of America are the product of decades of indoctrination in academia, and I'm talking about education all the way down to the primary level, that have indoctrinated and marinated children into these radical ideologies rather than educate them. So when they come out, they're not really capable. And I'm talking about in general now. I'm not talking about specific individuals, but they're not generally prepared for the critical thinking that would go into saying, why is communism a bad thing? What has communists, or even if you don't want to approach it that way, what have socialist countries and governments produced over the last 120 years? Did it produce justice? Did it produce equality? Did it produce, you know, growth and prosperity? No, it produced mass. mass murder. It produced all sorts of different types of oppression, and it introduced poverty into previously fairly wealthy countries like Venezuela. And that's a recent example.
5: But they will tell you
6: to deal with that.
5: They will tell you that if you bring up the 100 million people killed by communism, they'll say, "Oh, that number's not real. You made that number up. You can't prove that number. Show me that number." The basis of communism is you must lie. In any of its presentations, and I'll ask you to dig into this if you like, in any of its presentations, anywhere, anytime, by anybody, it is to ignore quickly the reality and then move into the lie. No one is better at this than Bernie Sanders, who is a communist. He is not a democratic socialist. He is what he is. And it is to, you'll notice how quickly he'll answer a question, yes or no, as if somehow that answers the question. Then he moves on to this nonsense about oligarchs or whatever other crap he wants to talk about. Everything is predicated. And you take a look at Mamdani, you take a look at Chevalier, they're the nominee in New York. Everything after the immediate, how do I get out of this question, is to lie, to recreate a scene of somehow everything's going to be great when it can't be.
6: Well, look, Hayek explained this in The Road to Serfdom, which was written in the late 1930s, early 1940s. Friedrich Hayek, who's a economist, but wrote really the most accessible explanation of why these systems fail and why they turn brutal when they do. And Tony, you're right. It's because if they told the truth, the systems would collapse. And what happens is that when you get people in there who try to make things work, when they fail, they're replaced by people who will force things to work. And when those people fail, they will find people who will use violence to force things to work. And because the system itself is designed for failure, it will always fail you. It will always fail. And that is how you get to the serfdom part of Road to Serfdom. In Hayek's book is that it becomes more and more oppressive. This is what Stalin did in the Soviet Union. This is what Pol Pot did. This is what, pick your communist poison. Every single one of them ends up in re-education camps. Mao was the 45 million people who were killed in the late 1950s, early 1960s, because he could not overcome the contradictions of the system he imposed. And so he had to kill a lot of people in order to deal with that, in order to oppress the people and force them to remain in that system. And that has always been the way it's been in communist and in hardline socialist regimes.
5: Talking to Ed Morrissey of hotair.com, The Road, by the way, the book, by the way, The Road to Serfdom, 1944. And Hayek is, to me, a very hard read, but a very bright dude. And it is a must read, as I think are so many of his teachings. But going back to what it is that communists deliver and how important this is to know, whether we talk about recent history, and we talk about Hugo Chavez and the expropriation, and Venezuela went from being an oil-rich country to the people eating pigeons. I don't really think you need to go any further in history to realize that something doesn't work. This indoctrination conversation about what we have allowed, this is the fault of the conservative and the Republican, and we have been on this subject from the days of the Tea Party. We've been on this subject for decades, seeding academia and seeding culture. We gave up Hollywood to the political left, storytelling to the political left, and the story they told. What were they allowed to be introduced, or whether we're talking about Frankfurt School, or however you want to describe it, has led us to this moment. And I think that there needs to be, from us, not only an acceptance of, yes, we allowed this to happen, but it has to become an enabling conversation of how does one get out of this? And I want to get to that, but let me go back to something that you said about the political left, how they got rid of this 15-term member of Congress who's already a member of the Progressive Caucus. To prove your point about how things go bad and they end up in re-education camps, just like in Mao's China, it led to the struggle sessions, which you just saw Scott Wiener, the state rep in San Francisco, have to go through. And I'm no fan of Wiener. He should be thrown out of office, a despicable person. the answer for them is you must go further left at all moments. And just when you think you're on the inside, boom, you're on the outside.
6: That's the revolution, though. I mean, stay on that point for just a moment. This is the revolution. This is when you're talking about leftist revolutions. The French Revolution was basically a leftist revolution. It was one of the first. It always eats itself. The Robespierres always fall victim to the next Robespierres. And this is exactly what you're seeing with Scott Wiener in a mild way. I mean, this is a mild way. What Scott Wiener was going through was mild compared to what you'll see in other leftist revolutions. The people who put the first people up against the wall end up against the wall themselves. Robespierre in France in the late 18th century. You can take a look at the Soviet Union and who was going up against the wall. The Mensheviks went up against the wall when the Bolsheviks took over. Some of the Bolsheviks ended up going up against the wall because they were considered counter-revolutionary because they wanted to actually look at practical considerations. The revolution has to keep eating itself. And Milot Kéros is just another example. Darya Lyser-Chevalier is an example of this. Darya Lyser-Chevalier unseated I believe he was the chair of the Hispanic Caucus, right, in Congress. Also a progressive, correct, right? But he wasn't progressive enough. He was counter-revolutionary. This is a thing that you have to understand about the Democratic Socialists of America. This is not a political party in the idea of like the Greens or, you know, some other one of the other minor parties. This is a revolutionary party. They are advocating revolution. You take a look at Darya Lyser-Chevalier's entire public statement history.
3: Associated Press.
6: She's promoting revolution, not a reform, revolution. And this is what Milot Kéros is going to be pushing for. This is what the other DSA candidates are pushing for. This is really what Bernie Sanders has been pushing for. He was just smart enough to be able to couch it in pleasant terms. But this, Ro Khanna is pushing this. This is a revolutionary party, and they're going after the Democrat Party. They want to gut it, skin it, and wear its hide to keep itself from being seen for what it actually is, which is a communist revolutionary movement.
5: Talking to Ed Morrissey of HotAir.com. On that subject, they are who they are. We shouldn't deny who they are. They are desperate to deny it, and they want to use terms like, well, we're just a big tent. Everybody's welcome. You're not supposed to be that big of a tent. You're supposed to say no to certain things and no to certain people, right? If everybody jumped off of a bridge, would you do it too? The answer is no.
6: Well,
5: you wouldn't.
6: The big tent thing is a joke anyway, because how many centrists actually still exist in the Democrat Party? How many pro-life Democrats have won election?
5: Correct.
6: I mean, there aren't any. There are none. This is not a big tent. This is a revolutionary party. It is undergoing a purity campaign at the moment.
5: All communists lie at all times, and you're proving that they are communists who lie at all times. But this was Axios, allegedly a news organization. And what is their headline? You know, we've heard Republicans pounce. We've heard Republicans seize. They're seizing an opportunity. They're pouncing on somebody's mistake. But this, GOP reboots the Red Scare as young Democrats embrace socialism. Bravo. Bravo. Yeah. The Babylon Bee could not have written a better headline of absolute bullcrap than that. Which part of this would you like to dissect? Because I know where I would start.
6: Well, I mean, first off, aren't the Republicans supposed to be the red party these days? I mean, this was something that happened like 40-something years ago. I think NBC flipped the colors, and we've right. been griping about it ever since, right? But we've kind of embraced it, the MAGA hats and all that. So first off, I would say, maybe we're inventing the blue. Maybe we're rebooting the blue scare. Maybe that would have been a better way of putting it. It's the blue scare. We're talking about what these candidates actually stand for. Take a look at Darya Lyser-Chevalier's public history. That's exactly what she stands for. She stands for revolution against and to destroy the America that the constitutional republic that we have in favor of whatever the socialist utopia will be. This is what they're advocating. This is not us saying, oh, well, you know, they had a meeting and that and they knew somebody who knew somebody who knew somebody, and therefore there's a conspiracy going on. We're not even alleging a conspiracy. The Democratic Socialists of America are telling us who they are. And we are highlighting that what they are socialists. It's right in their name. And the form of socialism that they're advocating, in which I would say the form of socialism that always ends up emerging, is communist socialism. Darielle Chevalier's heroes were Fidel Castro. This is stuff that she's written. Her heroes are Fidel Castro, Joseph Stalin, Kim Il-sung, and this is a Red Scare to mention that this person is in favor of communism. Her heroes are the pantheon of communist demons.
5: Yeah, they're the mountains.
6: I mean, who's defending Stalin these days other than Darielle Chevalier?
5: Yeah, her grouping, it's the Mount Rushmore of murder. That's what that is. I've got more with Ed Morrissey coming up. Keep it here. I'm Tony Katz, and this is Tony Katz Today.
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0: So the Democrats are electing communists. We have a war with Iran. The Supreme Court is saying that if you're born in the United States, no matter how you got here, you're a citizen. We still have inflation, but the stock market still goes up. My God, our education problems are massive. I mean, we have a lot of things we can address. Tony Katz today, it's not all miserable. There's a lot of great out there. America 250 is going on out there. They just brought back fried apple pies at McDonald's. Can we get a just me? Real? Oh, there it is. Thank you. There are good things. Oh, we have now the Supreme Court recognizing that Title IX is about biological sex and men are not women and women are not men, no matter what Ketanji Brown Jackson or any of these other absolutely women-hating weirdos say. This is a great time for CNN to remind us that global warming is here.
1: Now new evidence there is that heat is building somewhere else as well. In our oceans, the world's seas just broke an all-time heat record for June, supercharged by the onset of El Nino. CNN's Bill Weir knows this like the back of his hand. What are you learning from this new data, which, you know, a lot of people go, oh, warmer seas, it'll be nice, it'll be like taking a... No, it's dangerous to us all.
2: Yeah.
0: We're all going to die. The best part about this is that they could have played this 3 years ago, 6 years ago, 9 years ago, 12 years ago, 15 years ago. I went by threes in this case. And it's the same story. How many more years are they going to tell us that everything is terrible and that the ocean levels are rising and the seas are boiling and we're all going to die? Things are so awful with the seas that Barack Obama bought beachfront property. Wait, hold on. That's not right. That doesn't make any sense. And that's the point. But they don't stop. There are real issues in the world. There are really great things happening in the world. And CNN tells us that we're all in danger.
3: That's right. This is not your comfort on vacation. But if you just for perspective, Peterson Key down in Florida Bay, water temperature is about 92 degrees, right? So this is the average of the entire globe, the mass, all the oceans, planet Earth, now just shy of 70 degrees Fahrenheit. And that is off the charts hot compared to the 30-year average of just recent generations as well. That's just shy of 21 degrees Celsius. And this is the opening attractions, Sarah, because El Nino, what may be a super El Nino, this is a natural warming cycle in the Pacific, that's just kicking off. We're going to feel the real wrath of that come August or so. But the oceans really cover a multitude of humanity's sins when it comes to climate change. 90% of the extra heat is absorbed by the oceans, but now they are getting warm enough for us to notice. And the effects of these, of course, it fuels heat waves on land, fiercer storms on land.
0: You think this is the first heat wave we've ever been through? It's not. Right now we got a heat wave. The difference between us and Europe is that when they have a heat wave, they die because they haven't figured out air conditioning. I don't know why. I have no idea why they won't learn. But this is an absolutely horrible story. If you tell me that temperatures in the seas have risen, I want to take a look at data, and I'm willing to believe you. If you want to keep trying to scare our children, kiss off. We're done with this. We have lived through this, and we have determined that you, whether it's the guy on CNN there, or Michael Mann, or any of the others, you're just not to be trusted on this subject. This is the fear-mongering CNN is still doing. Explains the ratings. This is Tony Katz today.

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13: News on D'Angelosi. America's 250th birthday celebrations begin today. President Trump going back to South Dakota to deliver a speech at Mount Rushmore. Fox's Madeline Rivera has the itinerary.
14: There will be a flyover featuring the new Air Force One, Black Hawk helicopters, and a B-2 bomber, so that is expected to thrill the crowds watching below. Besides the president's remarks, the evening will culminate with a fireworks display lighting up the skies over Keystone and Rapid City, South Dakota.
13: Now, the 80-year-old president going to deliver that speech despite a massive heat dome gripping a chunk of the country. Fox Weather's Michael Estime outside of D.C.
15: We have excessive heat warnings that are in effect, meaning that at times it could feel like 115 degrees. Amtrak issuing speed restrictions because of the heat when temperatures pass 95 degrees to prevent the tracks from warping.
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0: we've established that the Democrat Party is controlled by the communists, that they are communists. There is no question about it. This is who they are. This is what they nominate in New York, in Colorado, Nazis in Maine. This is the party. Undeniable. Tony Katz. Tony Katz today. Good to be with you. Ed Morrissey joins us from hotair.com, continuing the conversation. I want to take a moment and go back to this headline that Axios wrote, because it is psychotic. Let's go back. Go back to this headline. GOP reboots the Red Scare as young Democrats embrace socialism. I'll give you my two. First, clearly it's the Democrats rebooting the Red Scare. They're the ones voting for these pinkos. Secondly, and this is the part that becomes so problematic, and this is what I want to get into. This isn't socialism. And that's the part they keep trying to say it. And Caitlin Collins on CNN, they're calling it communism, but this is democratic socialism, and it's much different. It isn't much different. They've lied about what it is, and you now have DSA leadership saying, yeah, we want communism. You clearly have a Chevalier, as you're talking about there, with her support of supporting Stalin is a flex, kitten. That is, yeah. That is the OG of OG right there. Lenin could have been also a solid choice. This is
1: Kim, the Kim Il Sung. This is a guy who built a communist cult of personality. This is he's built a prison camp in North Korea, and this is one of the people that she wants libraries to carry his books so everybody can share in his wisdom.
0: Yeah. So the moral, the reason I bring this up is that every talk of that about them being socialists, this isn't France. That's not who they are. If they could get away with the Reign of Terror, you talk about Robespierre, they would do it. If they thought they could behead people, they would do it. Instead, they only want to intimidate Jews on college campuses and end Christians' ability to go to church, right? This is all about the destruction of Western civilization. This is all about the teardown. Absolutely. They've been clear about this. I talk about our own selves to blame. In seeding academia, in seeding culture, film and art and eschewing these things. Oh, we don't want those things. You should absolutely want these things. These are the things that tell stories, and telling stories is how culture is created. The question now before us is, what do we do about it? Right? I make the argument repeatedly, yeah. Ed, that the only way out is through. This cannot end with a finger snap. These people are indoctrinated. This is their religion. They have drank all the Kool-Aid, and they will not stop until they are stopped. So I ask a heady question, but it is the one that we have to start putting out there, because you can't just complain about the thing. You have to expose the thing, but you have to be discussing solution-based concepts to reach audience, to reach voters, and you have to win elections. How do you thwart this? How do you counter this? What's the policy prescription here?
1: You starve it. I've been talking about this for almost 3 years now, ever since the October 7 massacres and the anti-Semitic activism on these campuses, which the DSA was heavily involved in. You just simply stop funding academia. And I mean, I'm not talking about, the Trump administration's kind of sort of, tried to leverage funding to get reforms. I mean, good on them for getting the wins that they've gotten, but they're on the wrong track. They just need to stop funding education, period. End of story. It doesn't matter what they say on campuses. We shouldn't even care what they say on campuses. Free speech, if we're approaching it from a free speech thing, we shouldn't even care what they say on campuses. We should just not provide a single dollar of federal funding. And I'm talking about for student loans. I'm talking about for Pell Grants. I'm talking about research dollars. If you want people to do research, go find go put money in the private sector and watch all of the providers just appear on a contract basis. You don't need the universities to do this. And once you defund academia, take away the student loans, take away all the grants, all of a sudden, all of these institutions have to start selling their product based on the value of the product. And all the demand is going to go away. Their economic structure is going to collapse. And suddenly these communists will have to start living in a capitalist world, and they're not going to like it. The reason why these people all migrated to academia in the first place is because they couldn't hack it in capitalism. They didn't like capitalism anyway, so they set up a different kind of economic environment. And we have allowed that to grow by feeding it. We keep sending money to universities. We should stop doing that. Stop it entirely. And I'll tell you, two things will happen. One is that all of the extraneous nonsense about culture studies is going to go away in a heartbeat because nobody's going to pay for that. And the other thing is that they'll have to be accountable for the level of tuition that they're charging students, and that tuition structure will collapse because we are feeding it. It's like a bubble that we have been feeding. It's just the same kind of bubble that we've had on Wall Street from time to time. When you have, for instance, when the government was trying to get more home ownership and they were creating these mortgage-backed securities, which led to a whole bubble cycle, which nearly destroyed the financial sector. We need to pull that plug and let the academia industrial complex collapse on itself and reinvent itself in a more healthy fashion. I'm not saying that education is bad. I am saying, however, that what they're delivering is not education, and we should stop funding it and let it live on its own so that it either delivers education or it dies.
0: So talking to Ed Morrissey of hotair.com, and I would say to you, my immediate retort is you haven't solved the problem about high school or middle school or elementary school.
1: But you do because it rolls down.
0: Are we discussing a lack of funding of financial aid and opportunity for colleges? Or are we discussing the parent extracting their child and Toto from all of these systems and forcing a system collapse?
1: I'm for both. I mean, in Texas, the big thing down here is school choice. They're finally forcing school choice through the system. This is going to become an issue with James Tallarico in the Senate race because he's very much against it. He's going to try to rally the teachers' unions, which is a large part of the problem here in both of these paradigms. You do both. You pass school choice. You privatize schools. You allow the privatization of schools. You end the government monopoly on education because that's the problem right there, the government monopoly on education. Will there be schools that basically deliver the same curricula? Sure, but at least parents will have the ability to choose between that and something else that is more educational. You remove the government funding for these communist bubbles, and the bubbles will pop. And yes, you do both at the same time, but I would say that defunding academia is the priority because academia creates the educators that go into the public school systems to extend the ideological indoctrination. And that's exactly what's happened over the last 50 years.
0: Ed Morrissey, hotair.com, a very, very happy America's birthday to you. I hope happy you birthday, celebrate America. With many wieners.
1: Burgers, probably. Burgers.
0: Much better. Much better. Ed, always a pleasure, man. More is coming up. Keep it here. I'm Tony Katz. This is Tony Katz Today.
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0: Jimmy Fallon. You will never see anything like this. So they just completed it. They made it appropriate for a president. That means the security and all of the different bells and whistles they put on. Very complex now, but it's really quite something. And this is a plane that the United States of America should have. Our Air Force One was 35, 36 years old. And it would be parked next to the new ones like this, and it really didn't look appropriate for our country.
1: That's President Trump taking a ride on the new Air Force One, the new ride given by the nation of Qatar, and he's going to head over to the Teddy Roosevelt Presidential Library in that opening, which I admit, that's very cool. Tony Katz. Tony Katz today. Good to be here. Good to be with you. Taking the plane from Qatar stinks to high heaven. I'm sorry. It does. The president having the proper ride, totally down for that. That argument, the people opposed to that, that's really weird. It's the same argument with the people opposed to the ballroom. It's weird. It's such a forced, false, ugly argument. It's just so hateful and vicious, and with nothing else other than jealousy and bitterness and radicalness. We should have spaces and places for whoever the president is to be able to engage and do things that are safer. And I will admit that there are things done to the White House that I don't like. For example, if I was president, I come into office January 20th, 1201. So you figure, you know, you got the swearing in, you got the speech, there's a little bit of a parade thing, depending on weather, and boom, you end up at the Oval, let's say, 2:15 p.m. Right, I end up at the Oval at 2:15 p.m. Every bit of gold leaf better be off them walls by 2:15. Now, the Constitution, a copy of the Declaration, whatever, that could stay on the wall. That's awesome. If you need to have it behind the covering there because you don't want too much light getting to it, I'm down with that. I'll stare at that thing for 5 minutes a day just to remind myself of where I'm at, as if somehow the oval part wouldn't remind you. Oh, all that gold would be down. Would I mind all the photos for, right on the walkway there? Was it, did they call it the Hall of Presidents or the thing where they've got the picture of the auto pen? I have no problem with that, although I don't need all that pomp and circumstance. I absolutely would keep a picture of the auto pen up as a reminder of the people who abuse the power of the office. Just as a reminder, never to be that person, to respect the people enough and the office enough, never to abuse them, to hate them like Joe Biden did, like the progressive left did. Oh, yes, absolutely, I believe that. The ballroom. I like the idea that the White House is not an opulent place. I like the idea that we keep it humble. I actually think that that's part of the mystique of us. And I think it's a place where Trump has missed. But it's not his style to go down this road. It would absolutely be mine. I'm a believer that less is more. That everything looks unassuming. And then you mess with us, and here comes the hammer. And then you try and compete with us, and we simply outdo you. We just outwork you. We're just that much better. I don't need a victory lap. Right? I'm a real big believer in the Barry Sanders methodology. Score the touchdown, hand the ball back to the ref, go back to the sideline, and wait to run the ball again. That's the way to do it, baby. That is the way to do it. Now, sometimes you got to remind people that you're in the room. And I think that when you utilize my methodology, when you remind them that you're in the room, man, it has much more effect. I think even I would have to concede on the ballroom concept. The ballroom is about safety in today's world. You can't do things on the South Lawn like you used to. You can't do things in the tents like you used to. It's not that I want that stuff to be over. It's that stuff is over. So am I to pretend? Am I to believe? Are you to believe? Are we to believe? That somehow, even if you're with me on the idea of keeping things humble, in the White House, right? It's the people's house. You don't live in opulence. You want the people to have the opulent life, and you're working for them. You can handle less. You want the people doing better, and they're the focus, which is why I oppose the opulence. Am I to pretend that the world isn't happening around me and that we shouldn't have safety and security? Because of course we should have safety and security. And there are times where you are entertaining dignitaries, etc., and you want to have a place to do it. You need a secure place to do it. Building this thing is right and proper and smart. Now, in the style in which it's being done, did it have to be done that way? Well, dear Lord, that's about aesthetics. We could do 100 different ways. But the truth is, he's keeping with the vision of the White House and the architecture of the White House. And I am very appreciative of that. You sometimes need to change things. And yes, you need to change Air Force One. By the way, the White House has done a neoclassical and paladin. Is it Palladian or Palladian? Palladian? P-A-L-L-A-D-I-A-N? Palladian? Someone tell me how to pronounce it. But I know neoclassical, and that's how I would have described it from the beginning. You needed a new plane. You needed something that would be more efficient. You needed something after 30-some-odd years, as the president noted, you get something new. I have zero problem with that. Oh, I hate that it's from Qatar. No. I do not trust Qatar at all. When you the people who complain about AIPAC are the biggest bunch of losers ever. You want to talk about who's giving money to Congress? Who's engaged in lobbying? Oh, honey. Qatar is the issue if money is the issue. But when they tell you that it's about AIPAC, they're telling you not money is the issue. The money is not the issue. Rather, it's just the hatred of Jews. I mean, so they're telling you, don't get angry at me for noticing. Yeah, I hate that the plane is from Qatar. New plane makes perfect sense. The people upset with the plane, man. They're the weirdest folk out there. They are just weird, weird, angry, bitter people. Oh, who wants to live a life like that? These are the people that look at America 250 and don't get excited. I am not one of those people. I cannot wait. America 250? This is cool as can be. I only hope you're having a party of some kind, a celebration of some kind, a remembrance, a thought of some kind. Because this is kind of awesome that we get to live through this. Very cool. Find everything at TonyKatz.com.

0: We were harassed, I'm going to use that language, with people calling us saying, sell your house, sell your house. I didn't feel comfortable with it. I felt like I was being used and abused, and no one looked at the value.
1: Nobody wanted to come out and just look at the house. Nobody wanted to just come and look at it, which that kind of told me they really didn't know what we had.
0: They don't know that we added a deck. They don't know of anything that we've done. And we felt like a number to everybody else. We didn't feel that with Ronnie. 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He cared about the life that we had in the house.
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1: Field 113. Fox weather meteorologist Michael Estime measured how hot outdoor items were, like chairs and a park play gym with a temperature gun in National Harbor, Maryland.
2: You want to take the kids out to the park today? Maybe you have the day off because of all that heat. Again, we're seeing temperatures here at 123, 122, 161.
1: The extreme highs move out early next week, but linger over the southeast through the week.
3: Fox's Jessica Rosenthal. A parade canceled in Philadelphia today, and in D.C., the Great American State Fair on the National Mall temporarily shutting down from the heat. The president visits South Dakota later. He's to hold a celebration at Mount Rushmore tonight. 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
8: What they decided on. I'm Jeanette Cruz. Here's what's trending this hour. A man in Southwest Indiana shot members of his family inside their home a year ago. Ryan Hedrick reports on Thursday's verdict.
9: The shooting killed three people inside a Hopstadt home, including Patrick Waite's wife, and injured another person. Despite that, a Gibson County jury found him not guilty.
10: I knew at the end of the day that the truth would come out, and I held my faith in God and in the community.
9: Waite's granddaughter, Hunter Hughes, speaking to 14 News, says she believes her grandfather acted in self-defense. Waite testified he feared for his life, especially after his wife's family moved into their home. Ryan Hedrick, 93 WIBC Mobile News.
8: The warden of the Miami Correctional Facility in Bunker Hill recently announced he has resigned. Jake McDaniel reports.
11: Brian English says the prison was in a tough place when he took over the role in 2022, as it had too few staff, limited programs, and strained operations. But he says community relations and more employees have helped strengthen operations. English added he was proud of the progress made at the facility, which includes a newly opened ICE detention facility with 1,000 beds. Jake McDaniel, 93 WIBC Mobile News.
8: Robert Bobby Durbin, a bridge housing navigator with IntiCare Veteran Services, was presented with the 2026 Unsung Hero Award by the National Coalition for Homeless Veterans in Washington, D.C. His team says his advocacy was pivotal in helping the nonprofit serve nearly 500 veterans through rapid rehousing programs. I'm Jeanette Cruz on the level, on the go, and on WIBC.com. 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
12: For tonight, mostly cloudy with a chance for scattered showers and thunderstorms. And for the holiday, partly sunny skies with a chance for scattered showers and thunderstorms. We'll have a high near 90 degrees tomorrow afternoon. I'm Fox 59 meteorologist Amber Hardwick for 93 WIBC.
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3: July 21st, 1873. The American frontier was a vast, lawless stretch where the only real authority was the iron on your hip. In the deep woods of Adair, Iowa, the silence of the prairie was met with a screech of grinding metal as a steam engine hurtled off the tracks. Jesse James and his gang had just committed the first train robbery in the American West. They did not just steal gold. They stole the sense of security that the railroad had pledged. It marked the rise of the outlaw as a dark celebrity, a figure who reveled in the chaos of a changing nation. 1876. In Dodge City, Kansas, a man named Wyatt Earp pinned on a tin star. He brought a cold, calculated resolve to the wickedest city in America. For Earp, the only way to tame the West was with a steady hand and a shotgun. But the frontier was unforgiving. That same year in the Black Hills of Dakota, the legendary Wild Bill Hickok sat down for a game of poker. He broke his own rule and sat with his back to the door. Hickok was shot dead in the back, slumping over the table with a pair of black aces and black eights, the dead man's hand. The era of the quick draw scout was bleeding out on a saloon floor. The violence reached a narrow vacant lot in Tombstone, Arizona. The gunfight at the OK Corral lasted only 30 seconds. But those 30 seconds defined the American West. The Earp brothers and Doc Holliday faced off against the Clantons and the McLaries, trading lead in a whirlwind of smoke and cries. When the dust settled, three men lay dead, and the myth of the lawman was cemented in American lore. April 3rd, 1882. The final chapter of the Old West was written not in a battle, but in an act of treachery. Jesse James, the man who started all of it, was living under an assumed name in St. Joseph, Missouri. He had retired from the road, but the reward on his head was too tempting for a fellow outlaw by the name of Robert Ford. As Jesse turned his back to straighten a picture frame on the wall, Ford drew his weapon. The legend was ended by a coward's bullet in his own living room. The saga of the Wild West remains the moment America grappled with its own violent birth, a time when heroes and villains were often carved from the same stone. It was the era that taught us that while the law could be brought to the frontier, the spirit of the outlaw would always haunt the American imagination. Tanya J. Powers with more.
4: We're joined by Tom Clavin, who is an author whose latest book is on the American West. He's also written on military history, several bestsellers. The most recent book of his is Vengeance, The Last Stands of Custer, Crazy Horse, and Sitting Bull. Who exactly was Jesse James? How did his gang operate? What was it like as far as, you know, what he did and what he's famous for?
5: Well, Jesse James is kind of a romantic character to a lot of people who study the American West, but he and his brother Frank were Missouri boys. There's the idea that Jesse James was a Robin Hood. He stole from the rich and gave to the poor. Well, he stole from the rich. He stole from anybody. It didn't matter if you were rich or poor. The idea of him as a Robin Hood was really an invention of the press, especially his Kansas City newspaper that kept writing these editorials that said how wonderful Jesse and Frank James were in their gang's activities. But actually, they were thugs. But the power of the press at the time put a different shine on it.
4: Okay, that is something that I did not realize. I guess I've kind of gone along with the regular narrative that we always know, like these, like say the Robin Hood figure kind of thing. In 1873, he shifted from robbing banks to pulling off the West's first train robbery in Iowa. Why did he suddenly decide to do this? Why did he target trains? And what was the kind of after effects for law enforcement who were, I guess, trying to catch him?
5: Well, what was happening after the Civil War is that as the years went on, there were fewer stagecoaches and more trains. I mean, the railroads were building track all over the western part of the United States. And it became a more efficient and faster way to convey money. So many trains, in addition to passengers, would carry lockboxes, safes, vaults of cash. And so it just made sense if you were going to, you know, keep up with the times as an outlaw, that you were going for where the money was, and that would be on the trains.
4: One of the things that we always think about when we think about like the Old West and the Wild West, so to speak, is the term that's kind of taken on its own meaning in pop culture, gunfight at the OK Corral. What was the real story behind that shootout? Did it actually, you know, bring any kind of order to the West? Tell me about that.
5: Well, the gunfight at the OK Corral was genuinely a dramatic event. You know, most people don't know that it took only 30 seconds. And if you see the movie versions, they're usually drawn out for 10, 15 minutes or more. But it was really only 30 seconds. Six of the seven gunmen involved were killed or wounded. Just for that reason, it deserves the notoriety that it has. But the bigger picture was, it was a boiling point for who's going to control the American frontier. Was it going to be the lawless ranchers represented by the Clantons and the McLowries, or the law and order advocates represented by the Earp brothers and Doc Holliday? So I don't think this one event brought law and order to the West, but it was the most glaring example of the transition taking place. The ranchers that used to control all the open land were on their way out. And these communities like Tombstone, which are trying to grow and raise kids there and build churches and schools, they were starting to take over the frontier. And I think that OK Corral was that flashpoint.
4: You have a long history of journalism and writing about everything from military history to the American West, all the books that you have written. The most recent one, which sounds very interesting to me, Vengeance, The Last Stands of Custer, Crazy Horse, and Sitting Bull. Like I said, that one you've written on Wild Bill, Dodge City. I mean, you name it, you've kind of covered all of this. Is there one thing in particular, when we're talking about Jesse James, you know, kind of narrowing it down to him, is there anything that you found out about him in all of your research and your, you know, authoring your different books that really stood out to you that a lot of people might not know, like just a kind of a weird fact or anything?
5: Yeah, I'm glad you asked that question. That's a good one. I believe this is told in my book Wild Bill, about Wild Bill Hickok, but Jesse James was his own publicist, especially at the peak of his activity as a train robber, he and his brother and his gang. He would write up ahead of time, sort of like a news report on what he was going to do. And he'd stop the train, and they'd board the train, and they would, you know, intimidate the passengers and the crew. Jesse James would give the conductor what he had written up. And they proceeded to do what he was going to do. He was going to rob the passengers. He was going to blow up the safe in the express car. And then they were going to ride away, and they were going to escape in any pursuit. And they did exactly what he had written up that they did. And when the conductor got to the next town, he would just hand it over to the local newspaper, and the newspaper could just pretty much print it the way it was. So Jesse James was his own publicist.
4: I really appreciate your time today and in sharing all of your knowledge. Thank you.
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17: October 12, 2000. The guided missile destroyer USS Cole pulled into the port of Aden, Yemen for a routine refueling stop. It was a radiant morning in the Gulf, and the 17-story warship, one of the most capable in the U.S. Navy, stood as a symbol of American strength in the region. Around 11:18 a.m., a small motorized workboat approached the side of the destroyer. The two men on board waved to the sailors on deck, appearing to be assisting with the refueling operation. But as the craft drew alongside the hull, the friendly gesture revealed a deadly trap. The boat was packed with hundreds of pounds of plastic explosives. The blast ripped a 40 by 40 foot hole through the steel hull, tearing into the ship's galley where sailors were lining up for lunch. 17 sailors were killed instantly, and 37 more were wounded as the crew fought for hours to keep the ship from sinking.
18: An explosion claimed the lives of at least four sailors on one of our naval vessels, the USS Cole, this morning. If, as it now appears, this was an act of terrorism, it was a despicable and cowardly act. We will find out who was responsible and hold them accountable.
17: The attack was soon linked to a growing terrorist network called Al-Qaeda, led by Osama bin Laden. The group announced itself onto the world stage only 2 years earlier with the bombing of two U.S. embassies in Eastern Africa. But this was a warning that terrorism had evolved from small-scale threats to coordinated state-level attacks against the U.S. military. The bombing of the USS Cole remains a grim milestone in modern history. It was the final prelude, less than a year later, to the September 11th attacks, forever changing how the United States would approach global security and the growing threat of radical extremism. Kirk Lippold, former USS Cole commander, joined Chris Foster of Fox News Radio.
19: USS Cole is an Arleigh Burke-class Aegis guided missile destroyer. It was commissioned into the Navy in June 1996, and it has the capability of doing both surface, air, and anti-submarine operations. It carries a towed array sonar behind the ship. It was an earlier design of guided missile destroyer, what they call a Flight 1. So we had a helicopter landing deck where we could land helicopters, refuel, rearm them, but we could not keep them on board like the later designs could do. So extremely capable platform, principally designed to protect an aircraft carrier strike group, but also project power if necessary with 90 vertical launch cells on board the ship, 5-inch gun, so we can do surface-to-air missiles, Tomahawk missiles, anti-submarine rockets. So a very capable platform.
20: So this was just a quick stop in Yemen, right? You were just there fueling up, and it's a working port, not a military installation. So that explains how this little boat filled with explosives was able to get so close.
19: Absolutely. We pulled into Aden, Yemen. We are below 50% fuel, expecting to take on a little over 250,000 gallons of fuel, expecting a fueling rate of 300 to 500 gallons an hour. So we were going to be there at least 6 to 8 hours. When we pulled alongside the pier to refuel, we shut down the four main engines. We left two of our three 2,500 kilowatt gas turbine generators running. We contracted for three garbage barges to come out. Two came out, one to the middle of the ship, one to the back of the ship, and the crew loaded up with trash, plastic, and hazmat. They left, and we were expecting a third boat. What we didn't know is that Al-Qaeda had been there for a year watching routine harbor operations. We were the 27th Navy ship to pull into that port. They had brought in a boat from Saudi Arabia. They had attempted an attack 9 months before the attack on Cole that failed. They recovered the boat and the explosives. Now they built them into the boat, so you couldn't even tell they were there. And that boat came and approached Cole, turned by the bow, came down the side of the ship, went to the middle where the previous garbage barge had been. That's how it got inside security perimeter and detonated. What we didn't know is there was no intel or training to expect a waterborne improvised explosive device that detonated, blowing pieces of boat and bomber, and then blew a 40 by 40 foot hole in the side of the ship.
20: Now, were they lucky with the placement and the timing to set up that explosion under the galley during lunchtime, or was that just pure luck?
19: I think it was fortuitous timing on the part of Al-Qaeda. When they aimed for the middle of the ship, what I actually think they intended to do was break the ship in half and let it sink right there at the harbor. The force of the explosion was so powerful that damage extended across 60 of the 66 feet. It hit at the widest part of the ship. But also, when we pulled in that morning, we were in 36 feet of water. It literally blew a 20-foot wide, 4-foot deep crater under the ship and lifted that 8,400 tons and 505 feet of fighting steel up and toward the pier. And as we settled back down in the water, lights went out, power failed, and the crew reacted magnificently, despite the fact that we lost the announcing system to tell them what had happened, where to go, or what to do.
20: You weren't in the galley. How far away were you approximately? What did the explosion feel like to you? And I assume you knew in quite short order how bad this was and what you were dealing with.
19: When the explosion went off, I was actually in my cabin on the starboard side in the forward superstructure area. the blast hit and projected right into the galley area, the mess line, and really what bore the brunt of the blast was directly beneath that was main engine room number one in the general workshop, and it literally devastated that. You could walk down into the galley area, and as you stood at the edge of the blast hole itself, from the side of the ship into that point, it was over 20 feet deep and was just a large cavern. And now, as I stood there at the edge of that blast hole within a few minutes after the explosion itself, I could hear the live electrical wires dipping into that fuel. And we thought, not only we had a devastating explosion, now we're going to have a major fire on our hands.
20: So were the firefighting efforts like, what were the life-saving efforts like? 17 sailors lost their lives, but I'm sure everybody just sprang into action as best they could to save the people that were injured and to knock that fire down.
19: The crew did an absolutely phenomenal job. As I mentioned, when the explosion hit, it knocked our one MC, or the announcing system for the ship, offline, and the backup system failed. So nobody could tell the crew what had happened, where to go, what to do. They fell back on their training. And despite 20% of the crew either killed or injured in the blast, when they showed up at their general quarters station, people were missing. They stepped up into those now vacant positions. They divided into one of three groups: damage control to save the ship, triage to save their wounded shipmates, and security to make sure that we didn't have any additional boats that meant us harm come alongside the ship. And all this was done. We were able to get that ship stable in a little over an hour. And that first day, we would evacuate 33 wounded off the ship in 99 minutes. And as a testament to that 100% CPR qualified crew, 32 of those 33 survived. And over the next few days, we would have several people with ruptured eardrums that had been in the vicinity of the blast. Their injuries manifested itself, and they were evacuated off. And that's where you came up with the ultimate total of, unfortunately, 17 sailors killed and 37 wounded.
20: Also, tell people about what you and the crew went through after the bombing to keep the coal from sinking. And why was that so important to you, as opposed to just abandoning ship with everybody?
19: Well, I mean, all you have to do is go to the U.S. Naval Academy to Memorial Hall and look up, and you'll see this big blue flag hangs there that says, don't give up the ship. That is part of the Navy's heritage and history. We aren't going to give up the ship. And the crew knew that we were going to do whatever it takes to keep that ship afloat. Not only did they save the ship that first day, but 3 days later, in the middle of the night, when our only operating generator quit because of fuel starvation, and we attempted to restart it, and we were unable to do that, early Sunday morning, we were sitting there alongside the pier in Aden without power, and the ship was slowly beginning to sink. But God loves sailor ingenuity. They literally took a pump down into main engine room number two, cut a hole in the side of the ship, put the poses out, and were able to stabilize the floodwaters that were slowly rising. And then it was amazing. They then took portable high pressure air packs and recharged the flask for the generator. And then early Monday morning, 5 minutes after midnight, we restarted number three generator, restored power to the ship, got the floodwaters out, and then we stayed power for the rest of the time we were in port.
20: Former Navy Commander Kirk Lippold, commanding officer of the USS Cole, when it was attacked on October 12th, 2000. Sir, it's good to talk to you.
0: We'll be back with more impactful moments right after this.
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31: 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Congress spent the day debating and editing Jefferson's draft of the Declaration. They cut roughly a quarter of it. Jefferson sat in silence and watched. Benjamin Franklin, sensing his discomfort, leaned over and told him a story about a hatter who had kept editing his shop sign until almost nothing was left. 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What survived the editing was cleaner, sharper, and more universal than what he'd written. Jefferson lived another 50 years. He never quite got over it.
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1: April 12, 1955. For decades, the arrival of summer meant the arrival of terror, a silent, invisible enemy that paralyzed children and emptied public swimming pools. Polio was the great American shadow, a disease that struck without warning and left leg braces and breathing machines in its wake. But on this day, the tension finally broke. At the University of Michigan, officials gathered to announce the results of the largest field trial in medical history. Dr. Jonas Salk, a dedicated researcher, had found the key. Without a patent attached to the discovery, the life-saving vaccine remained entirely affordable. April 12, 1955, 10 years to the day after the death of the nation's most famous polio survivor, Franklin D. Roosevelt, the news flashed across the wire. The vaccine was safe, it was potent and effective. The FDA granted approval for mass distribution. Church bells rang out across the country, and strangers hugged in the streets. It wasn't just a medical triumph. It was a collective sigh of relief from a nation that had been holding its breath for 30 years. Salk's breakthrough ushered in a new era of public health. Now human ingenuity could systematically erase a scourge from the face of the earth. The approval of the polio vaccine remains the moment America traded fear for faith in science, ensuring that the summer sun would never again be synonymous with a silent threat. Lisa Brady with more.
7: Dr. Peter Salk, son of Jonas Salk, an adjunct professor with the University of Pittsburgh's School of Public Health. So I want to begin with some of his history. And I'm wondering, as a son and a fellow scientist, how would you introduce Dr. Jonas Salk? What drove his passion for virology and public health?
8: Let me just start out with something very early in his life, which is that when he was a young child, he used to pray that he could do something to help humanity. And I think that was just a thread that ran throughout his life and drove him in everything that he did. He ended up going into science when he was in college, took a chemistry course, and that just really appealed to him. He went on to medical school, knowing that he wasn't wanting to practice medicine on an individual basis, but he wanted to go into research to try and do something that could be of broader application to helping human health.
7: Take us back to the peak of the polio epidemic. I know it had become one of the most feared diseases in the world, paralyzing and killing thousands of children every year. So what was the atmosphere in the country like at that point?
8: The people were just terrified because these epidemics were getting worse and worse, and there was no way of predicting where they were going to happen, whose child would be affected, and parents were just absolutely panicky about it, and with very good reason. The largest epidemic in this country took place in 1952. There were around 58,000 people that came down with polio. About 21,000 were paralyzed, and quite a number of those ended up dying. So this was just something that was on everyone's mind.
7: And for anyone who doesn't know, how does polio spread?
8: You know, there's still some controversy about this. It spreads in two ways. One way is the virus gets into the mouth, it grows in the pharynx or the throat, gets into the intestines, and that's the primary source of where it then continues to grow from the intestinal tract. What ends up happening is that the virus gets into the bloodstream, travels through the bloodstream to the central nervous system, the brain and the spinal cord, and there it infects the nerve cells that control the muscles, and it kills them. So that's where the paralysis results from. In order to protect against that consequence of being infected with polio, what's necessary is to have antibodies in the bloodstream. And antibodies are something that the body makes to recognize foreign materials and then take care of them fundamentally. So if a person has had a previous poliovirus infection, and that can happen, or is infected again, at that point, there would be antibodies in the bloodstream that would protect the individual from having the virus travel to the brain and spinal cord and do more damage. The virus then is excreted in the feces, in the stool, in the bowel movements, and can spread in case of poor sanitation. It can spread easily through that route. It also can be spread through coughing and sneezing. The reason that the epidemics were getting worse and worse is because the world was cleaning up its act. In many parts of the world, sanitation was improving to the extent that, but here's the interesting thing, is that the virus before good sanitation, it was so prevalent in the environment that young infants were infected very early on because it was just everywhere. And the advantage of that is that their mothers had previously been infected in the same sort of way, and the mothers would transmit antibodies to the young children, starting in the when they're still in the womb and then continuing through the breast milk. So the children would be infected by the poliovirus at a time when they were protected against any paralytic damage. And that was a good thing, so to speak. As we began to clean up our act, then when the children were born, the virus was no longer hanging around everywhere, so to speak, and it wouldn't be until much later in their life that they would get exposed, way beyond the point when they were being protected by their mother's antibodies. So that's the reason that epidemics began to start happening rather than just a few cases here and there.
7: How did your father's approach to developing a vaccine lead to a breakthrough? What was different about it?
8: The main thing there is that it had been thought for many, many years that for a viral infection like influenza or polio, it wasn't possible to immunize using a virus that would be killed or inactivated. You could do that sort of thing with some bacterial diseases, but it was felt that you couldn't for a viral disease. And my father was taught early on in medical school that that was sort of the way things were. And he just couldn't understand why that should be. And he began to approach that question even while he was in medical school working with one of his professors, Thomas Francis Jr., to begin work towards an influenza, another viral disease, an influenza vaccine using killed or inactivated influenza viruses. After he finished his medical training, he went back and worked with Dr. Francis further, who had moved to Ann Arbor, Michigan, and the University of Michigan. And Dr. Francis's team, with my father as a significant member of it, indeed created the first successful vaccine against influenza in the work that took place during World War II. It was introduced very shortly thereafter, both in the armed forces and in the general population. My father then went on to the University of Pittsburgh, where he had the opportunity to continue work along those lines with polio.
7: When this vaccine was declared safe and effective, though, and authorized by the federal government that same day, it did make your father kind of instantly famous, an international hero, really. How did that change his life and your family's life?
8: Well, things became very complicated all the way around. There was some good to it, but it was also a great distraction to my father. But ultimately, what ended up happening is he wanted to continue this kind of effort to help do good things for humanity. He wanted to set up a new institute for experimental medicine. And indeed, what he was thinking at that time, this was just a couple of years after the polio vaccine had been introduced, he was thinking that in addition to doing traditional kind of medical work with diabetes and heart disease and so on and so forth, that the people who would come together would be interested in addressing the problems that arise from man's relationship to man. Now, forgive the male voice there. That's the way that was the expressions of the times.
7: Human to human, in essence.
8: It's indeed. It's the problems that arise in humanity from our relationships with each other as human beings, which we really do need to work on. And indeed, my father placed a great deal of attention in the later part of his life on efforts to try and help us think through what we need as a species to be successful as we continue into the future and having to do with how we relate to each other on this planet.
7: Dr. Peter Salk, son of Jonas Salk, an adjunct professor with the University of Pittsburgh's School of Public Health. Thank you very much for your time.
8: You're welcome, Lisa. Thanks.
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25: On May 1st, 1931, the nation was gripped by the darkest days of the Great Depression, a time when bread lines were long, bank vaults were empty, and hope was in short supply. But in the heart of Midtown Manhattan, at the corner of 34th Street and 5th Avenue, a monument of limestone and chrome was rising at a breakneck pace, often growing by more than four floors in a single week's time. It was the era of the Sky Boys, daring iron workers who walked narrow beams hundreds of feet above the sidewalk without a harness, bolting together the skeleton of a new America. For months, the Chrysler Building had held the title of the world's tallest structure, crowned by its iconic Art Deco spire. But its reign would be short-lived. As President Herbert Hoover pressed a button in Washington, D.C. to symbolically turn on the building's lights, the Empire State Building was officially open to a stunned American public. Standing at 1,250 feet, it did not just displace the Chrysler Building, it rewrote the architectural rulebook. It was a triumph of logistics and human will, completed ahead of schedule and under budget in just 410 days' time. While it initially struggled to lease space in a stagnant economy, earning the bitter nickname the Empty State Building, it soon became an enduring symbol of New York's resilience and America's unyielding ambition. It was the first building in the world to feature more than 100 floors, a feat that seemed like science fiction to the crowds gathered at its base. For 40 long years, it remained the tallest building on Earth, surviving world wars, a B-25 bomber crashing into its 79th floor, and even King Kong. The completion of the Empire State Building stands as a testament to a country that refused to look down, even when the ground beneath it was shaking. Anthony W. Robbins, Vice President Emeritus of the Art Deco Society of New York, former Survey Director of the New York City Landmarks Preservation Commission, and author of the award-winning Classics of American Architecture, The World Trade Center. He joined Gernal Scott of Fox News Radio.
0: Well, you know, there are 8 million New Yorkers, and I'm sure they all had different ideas about it, but they would have been aware that there had been a competition for building ever taller skyscrapers. The idea of the world's tallest building was a New York City thing, right up until the Sears Tower muscled in the 70s from Chicago. So there were six projects, of which the Empire State Building was the fifth. So it wasn't anything new that a building was making this claim. The irony, of course, was that 2 weeks after they had the opening ceremonies for, I think, laying the cornerstone, I forget what it was exactly, the stock market crashed and the building went up in the middle of the Depression and it was empty for a while. And it was derisively known as the Empty State Building for a while and as Al Smith's Folly, because Governor Al Smith, mm-hmm. or the former Governor Al Smith, had become the president. He could run for president in 1928, president of the country, lost. Instead, he became president of the Empire State Building. So it was Al Smith's Folly. And it was also in a part of town that was gradually changing. Eventually, when it filled up after the Depression was over and World War II was over, it filled up with minor companies, the notions business, button companies, things like that. It wasn't until more recently that it became a prestigious address, which is what, of course, the developer would have had in mind originally.
3: To see these things just go up, when you talk about the tall buildings and the competition, the Woolworth Building, the Chrysler Building, 40 Wall Street, all those buildings at the time,
0: New Yorkers were fascinated by this proliferation of ever taller buildings. You mentioned the Woolworth Building. That held the title of world's tallest building in 1913, and they held it until the Chrysler Building opened in 1929-30. You know, Woolworth was a major presence in New York, certainly. If you remember long enough ago, the stores were everywhere. But Frank Woolworth, who built it, needed only 1.5 stories for his operation. The rest was rented out, and he needed to make the building stand out. And one way to do that was to make it the tallest in the world. And another was to have an architect who could design a gorgeous building in Cass Gilbert. So the same was true even more so in the case of the Empire State Building, because there was no Empire State Company that built it. This was a speculative venture by John Jacob Raskob, actually a vice president, I think, at General Motors. And he needed to bring attention to the building if he was going to rent it out. So he did that in various ways. First, he chose a site. It was the site of the original Waldorf Astoria Hotel. You know, we all know the Waldorf Astoria on Park Avenue, but that's the second version of the Waldorf Astoria. The original one was at 34th and 5th. And it was one of the most famous hotels in the city. So famously, he was on that site. Then it was this great construction feat. And, you know, you talk about the pictures of people hanging out on the beams. He hired Lewis Hine, who was a very famous architectural photographer, to take pictures of the building as it was going up. And they were put up, pasted to the walls, I believe, on the construction site as the building went up. Look what we're doing. Look how extraordinary, you know, what you were just talking about a minute ago. Look at this incredible feat that the human beings are doing this. And let's make it the tallest in the world. And we'll have Al Smith, the most popular governor in history and, you know, recently presidential candidate, will be the president of the building. And all these things are going to bring attention to the building, and that's going to make it work financially. And then the stock market crashed, and it all fell apart. You know, what kept it going from actually going bankrupt, apparently, though, during the worst years of the Depression, was the, I think it was a dollar to go up to the observatory and see the sights. That's what kept it going. And that's also, that was more PR. Al Smith's job basically was to take famous people up to the top of the building and point out the sights. And, you know, there were the royalty and movie stars and all sorts of people like that would come, and he would take them up and show them the place. And so it was all about PR. And, you know, why not? This is New York. You know, we're the city of Madison Avenue. PR is really important to how we do things. But it's certainly true in the case of these half dozen buildings that one after another took the title of world's tallest building. Of course, we lost that title a long time ago. I think we may have we may be number 60 on the list of tallest buildings in the world right now. They're all elsewhere. The title's gone overseas.
3: When you think of the city as a whole, even in the days of when the Twin Towers were standing, when you think of the city, you thought of the Empire State Building. What does that say about its impact?
0: It just became a symbol of the city. And I think one of the reasons that it became a symbol is that it held the title of world's tallest building for a long time, almost 40 years. And that's why it's well known. The other buildings never had it that long. I think the Woolworth Building had it for about 15 years. The Chrysler Building had it for 11 months. But the Empire State Building went up, and then the economy crashed, and nobody was building again until the 70s with the Twin Towers. So that's just sort of accidental in a way. But I think it's more the symbol of New York, I think, is its skyline. When 9/11 happened and the Twin Towers came down, it was a horror show just because of 3,000 people were killed. But quite apart from that, in terms of the emotional impact on the city, I think it was a writer in France who pointed out that what cathedrals are to the identity of cities in Europe, the skyline is to New York. And seeing suddenly a hole in the skyline was really difficult. It was a difficult thing to look at as a reminder of what had happened. So the skyline's really important and has been for a good 140 years. And the Empire State Building is, even now, even though it's no longer the tallest building in New York City, it's still a really important part of the skyline. You can't miss it. It's being challenged a bit in the sense, not just because the new World Trade Center building is a bit taller, more than a bit, but also because newer buildings are going up and obscuring the view of the Empire State Building from certain angles. And that never used to be. You could see the Empire State Building from anywhere once upon a time, which is probably another reason that it was so important to the city. Even if you're 20 miles away, if you look down, if you got the right view corridor, there it is. The one thing you would see would be the Empire State Building. And then after the 70s, you'd also see the Twin Towers. But those were the things that marked Manhattan.
3: That's a good point to leave it on. Anthony Robbins, thank you so much for talking with us about the Empire State Building.
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5: 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I'm a firefighter engineer. I drive all emergency equipment to the scenes. So my father-in-law, his health was declining. We needed to move him to put in assisted living, and we needed to get the home out of his name. It definitely affects your job, thinking about things at home, trying to get things settled. I would catch myself here at the firehouse thinking about, I need to hurry up and get this done with the home. 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
7: President Trump addresses the nation tonight. Lisa Brady, Fox News. He'll speak at Mount Rushmore.
23: Quite a day here in South Dakota, specifically Keystone, Rapid City area. Beautiful day, nice breeze. President Trump will speak at 8:30 local, 10:30 Eastern time. They're going to be flyovers, the new Air Force One B-52 bombers, F-16s, also Marine One. The president will speak, and then the big event, the fireworks.
7: Fox's David Spud at Mount Rushmore, where they haven't had fireworks since 2020 because of a fire risk in the Black Hills. The U.S. Interior Secretary says they have plans in place to monitor for and address any issues. Tall ships sailing to the Statue of Liberty.

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5: He said it was self-defense. I'm Jeanette Cruz, here's what's trending this hour. He said he believed he had no choice but to act to protect himself. Ryan Hedrick reports on the trial of a Southwest Indiana man.
6: Patrick Waite told jurors that he feared for his life while living with his wife's family in their Hobstadt home. After last May's shooting killed three people, including his wife, he was arrested on Thursday. A jury found him not guilty.
7: We said from day one, this is a clear case of self-defense.
6: Waite's attorney, Scott Danks, speaking to 14 News, said the shooting happened after family members charged at Waite, causing him to fire his weapon. It took jurors about 3 hours to find him not guilty on three counts of murder and a count of attempted murder. Ryan Hedrick, 93 WIBC Mobile News.
5: If you wake up after the holiday with ringing in your ears, you may have suffered permanent hearing damage. Audiologists say muffled hearing or tinnitus are common warning signs after a loud show, but Purdue expert Kelly Bailey stresses that this type of injury is completely avoidable if you mask up your ears.
8: Hearing is one of those senses that we can't always get back if it's damaged, so protecting good hearing when you have it is very important, and that's just a really good thing to keep in mind for the 4th of July holiday.
5: Experts say cheap foam earplugs offer great protection, especially for young children. On July 6th, COP Cycling for Survivors kicks off its 25th annual Ride to Remember, a 13-day, 1,000-mile bicycle journey across Indiana. The ride honors fallen law enforcement officers and supports their families, featuring special tributes to officers lost in recent years. I'm Jeanette Cruz on the level, on the go, and on WIBC.com. Now, here's a forecast from the American Standard Cooling Weather Center.
9: For tonight, mostly cloudy with a chance for scattered showers and thunderstorms. And for the holiday, partly sunny skies with a chance for scattered showers and thunderstorms. We'll have a high near 90 degrees tomorrow afternoon. I'm Fox 59 meteorologist Amber Hardwick for 93 WIBC.
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0: I Love America, hosted by Fox News talk host Brian Kilmeade, Jimmy Fallon, Guy Benson, and Will Kane. Each host tells us what they believe makes this country worth celebrating, defending, and loving. 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
1: Hi, everybody. I'm Brian Kilmeade, and welcome to this special edition of the Brian Kilmeade Show. And it's really themed on why I love America. 250 years, an experiment that has really worked out. I look at our country as basically a human all-star team, at the same time, also a bunch of people that weren't drafted, if I can go back with a sports analogy. Because a lot of people came here because they had no other option in their country. There was a problem in their nation. There was a change they needed to make. And others just said, look, I want to bet on myself. I can't get anywhere, but man, America has promised I'm coming. Together, we formed a nation. But it all seemed unlikely. There was no format. There was no North America that was ready for action. There were no bunch of houses there. There was not land mapped out. Instead, it was, let me arrive, let me make my way, let me try to find some semblance of unity with towns and maybe even a state, and then make those states come together. And then when there was time to crack down on those states came together and fought for their individual freedom, then realized a little bit later on, man, since 1789, I think we're going to need a constitution and we're going to need to fight together and have one strong federal government. And I think about that whole process and the personalities that came to fruition because of it. I mean, think about this. We're a bunch of states with different objectives. You were not doing the same things in Boston that you were in Charlotte, North Carolina, even back then. If you're in Charleston, you're not living the same life as you are in New York, even back then. So what would bring us together? A common enemy. What do we have? Great Britain, who did that twice within 36 years. You got the War of 1812, and then you got the Revolutionary War. Both times dramatically underestimated. Both times expected to be destroyed. Both times it looks like we were, but we found a resiliency to bounce back. And you know who benefited from all that? The rest of the world. Because we showed people what democracy was like, representative government was, the freedom of speech. And when freedom of speech takes root, you have a country that's based on that. Now, people on the outside say, why can't I do that? Why are they cracking down on me for my free speech? Why don't I have a chance at the middle class, the upper class, the chance at riches if I wasn't born that way? And it forced other governments to change by the way we changed. And I think that when you say America changed the world and it's an experiment that changed everything, you're not overstating it if you just take a step back and analyze it. Now, look, I could say, yeah, well, that guy from New York has that point of view, or that lives in America. Of course, they have a pro-American point of view. But look back at Europe's history. Look back in the Middle East. Look back throughout every continent out there. They live and breathe off the example of America. What I think people are mistaken now is when we argue and we have these political battles and they get ideological and sometimes they get violent, they think these guys are coming apart. But that's what you get with freedom. Now, you'd have the same thing in China. You'd have the same thing in Russia if they didn't shoot you and jail you for doing it. But because they do, people don't. They bring their freedoms and their wants and their needs underground and say, I don't want to upset the apple cart. But the people that do come to us, the people that come here for the right reasons and maybe get frustrated about the process and try to sneak in, I would say maybe 50% want a better life. The other 50% just want a life in which they take advantage of our freedoms in society, and they do it selfishly. Others just want to be a part of this great country. If you think about it, think about everything that we do well. Not we when you have Thomas Edison. I'm not saying that I'm not brilliant. Not we when you say Henry Ford, I could never have figured out to do what he did. I could never lead an army like Eisenhower or Patton, but they're part of the American story. No matter what your story is, whether you have a truck company, you drive a truck, you're a teacher in fifth grade. That's part of the American story. You're playing your role. You're allowed to. Pursuit of happiness. Pursuit of your personal happiness, that's one thing. Pursuit of happiness for your family, that's why you have two jobs and you're looking to forge out a living to make the next generation better than yours. And it's easy to live here, grow up here, and say, well, that's the way it always is. That's the way it is everywhere. I'm upset with America because we're too divided. I'm upset because we don't have the fast trains that we should. The infrastructure is updated like we're used to. We're unable to produce weapons or cars like the rest of the world. But you understand, if you travel around, you're not going to find the same freedoms and opportunities anywhere. Yeah, there are things about Sweden that are great and Japan that are fantastic. And people like to vacation in these different islands and go to Iceland because it's so different, and Greenland because there's so few people and you want to experience it. But when it comes to living, they choose here. And that's always been the story. And what happens is, in my view, as if you weren't here for the founding, you weren't part of World War One, where America and freedom were pressed, but they were really pressed in World War Two, where we're late into the action. You don't have a generation of soldiers that fought for World War Two, fought in World War Two through a draft, or they could tell their stories for the next 80 years. We're just about out of, sadly, all of our World War Two veterans. So if you're not fighting for it in Vietnam and Korea, you maybe don't appreciate what you have if you're not forced to live on other places and other bases. It's just human nature. How can you possibly appreciate stuff that you've always had? For example, if you have no wealth growing up and then you acquire wealth now, there's just no way that a generation born into a situation where you don't have to worry about living paycheck to paycheck, go on vacation every year, get a car when you turn 18, there's no way you can appreciate the struggles, and it's not your fault. You're the next generation of success. What happens is if you don't instill that incentive, of course, in your family and in the next generation, it'll all fall apart until you have to pick you up by the bootstraps again and decide, well, it's time for me to put our family in a new direction. Same thing with the country. Every single time we get in a conflict, every single time we have a challenge, we figure out a way to overcome it and come back, for the most part, better. And I think people are so frustrated with the success that America's had, it breeds the resentment around the world. And we've seen that pretty consistently. But I think that resentment always comes being in first. Almost like, for example, people resented the Cowboys for a while. They resented, when I was growing up, the Dolphins, who seemed to be always good, the undefeated season. They always, to this day, resent the Yankees. People love to hate the Yankees, even as likable as they turned out to be over the last 20 years, because they've won too many championships. And basically, they angle their way to success. But people tend to resent New York, almost in a way like they resent America. And I think we found a way to overcome it. We used to have a swagger that really got on people's nerves. We kind of lost that swagger over the last 20 years. I believe it started with President Obama's choice to apologize for America over things he perceived we need to apologize for. And I think that since that moment, people have resented that apology. Other people say we should apologize and never stop apologizing. And I've never been from that camp. I mean, we have segregation, we had slavery, and it was terrible, and women had to wait till 1919 to vote. But I think the bigger story in America is what we did. Women have the right to vote. Segregation did come to an end. Slavery, thankfully, went by the wayside, thanks to a civil war. People do have equal rights. There's a sense of equal opportunity now more than ever. If I told you in 1960 what the situation was, you'd say, man, how can we tolerate that? But man, the progress we made in 2026 is not looked at in a way in which I think it truly should be looked at, because people don't have a full view how far we come. And while you look at America and you look around and you say, man, we still have far to go, I ask you, look around to other countries. See how much mobility is there. See how much equality that they have. And just know, people are always trying to equal the playing field. But I think we're at a point in this country where all we need is an equal opportunity. And I think your height, your speed, your color, your skin, the ethnicity matters less and less with each passing year. And I think you got to go out of your way. It's been too cool for the longest time not to learn about our history, appreciate our history, or apologize for it. Take down that statue rather than explain that statue. And I think all of that stuff is changing rapidly in real time. And I think the only thing you could do as an individual who appreciates this country is find a way to explain it to other people who don't. More than likely, they're in their 20s. More than likely, they haven't had the 11th grade or 5th grade teacher or 6th grade teacher focusing on American history in a positive way. But that's easily correctable. Some great documentaries out there to do it, and no better place to go than Fox Nation, where I've put together 72 pieces produced. I had the easy part. I showed up to the interviews and the stand-ups, but our great producers put together a series. I have over 70 episodes of What Made America Great, and in 30, 45 minutes, you'll understand little by little this fantastic American story. So that's the American story, a little bit why I love America. It's the journey every day to make America better than it was the day before. My goal now is to make everyone appreciate how great something we have, because we've always had it. I'm Brian Kilmeade.
0: More of Why I Love America next.
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14: What makes the great American experiment worth it after 250 years? What makes America worth it, what makes the experiment worth it, is the amount of personal experiments you can conduct here because of your freedoms. You can start businesses, run them into the ground, start a new one, keep going, eventually get there. Think of a guy like Elon Musk. who has bankrupted companies, who has almost gone personally bankrupt trying to get his SpaceX rockets into the air. As you listen to this right now, Elon Musk is the world's first trillionaire. He's an immigrant, by the way, who came to this country with not a heck of a whole lot and is currently so rich they want to rob him of his fortune, divvy it up, and blow it on more dumb government programs. But the beautiful thing about America is whether you agree with those programs or not, you have the right to exist freely, go about your life, and pursue any type of happiness you can conjure, assuming it's remotely legal. Okay, I was raised in Levittown, New York, and that's the thing that hooked me on America, was the dream therein. You know, we were told when I was coming of age, it was 1986, they were renovating the Statue of Liberty, and they were getting ready to take the scaffold off of it. When they were reopening the Statue of Liberty and President Reagan was coming out to give that big iconic speech at Ellis Island, I was, of course, a chubby fourth grade boy with a mullet and pretty big boobs. But I was so punch drunk on patriotism because we devoted that entire year to explaining the melting pot that was America. Every kid in my classroom had to bring in a dish from their origin country. Jennifer Sabosky brought in Swedish meatballs. That was the first time I had Swedish meatballs. Blew my mind. Well, before there was an IKEA and a bunch of furniture that broke halfway through assembly, there were Swedish meatballs in my fourth grade classroom. And those were the things that hipped me to the fact that we were, in fact, a cultural melting pot from all over the world that moved here to pursue whatever our own happiness was, whether it was a financial happiness, a religious happiness, a creative happiness. The point was anybody could come here and be anything. And if you were invested in that, like I was as a little kid, it was really empowering. You know, I grew up in Levittown. It was the first World War II community built for American GIs returning home. So I grew up, everybody in my community was a veteran. You know, that's really the truth. I grew up surrounded by old men. You should never make a sudden move around. Somebody might have a flashback and punch you in the throat and kick you off your bicycle. And they did. We got beat up a lot growing up. We had a very healthy respect for law and order and authority. But one of the reasons we had that respect is we understood there was a greater good out there. And in America, we all had to do our part to preserve it. You know, to do right, to take advantage of opportunities we had, to show respect to elders, to show compassion to people who were in trouble, okay, to show community and camaraderie to our neighbors. I very much grew up in an America that had a very strong fabric, a connective tissue, because we did things like common culture. Okay, we didn't spend all day fighting on social media about political differences. We knew to put our differences aside when there was a beer to drink or a ball game to watch or a late night comedy show to throw on. It's one of my biggest frustrations with modern day America is too much of our content choices are segregated. And what I mean by that is a lot of late night talk shows alienate half the country. If you throw on Jimmy Kimmel, you pretty much figure out in the first 10 seconds that you're not really welcome there as a Republican. Okay, Stephen Colbert was doing for a long time a well-dressed group therapy session for liberals. It was chicken soup for the Trump hater's soul. Unfortunately, the doctors who run CBS decided all that soup was bad for the digestion tract and the ratings weren't clicking anymore. And the next thing you know, Stephen Colbert was off to do whatever. I have no idea. But the point is a guy who sits here right now with a nationally syndicated talk show and a Saturday night TV show right here on the Fox News Channel. Okay, I am a testament to the spectacular possibilities of life in this country. I was a cab driver who was driving a taxi 6 days a week, most weeks, you know, for 72 to 84 hours a week if I went 7 days. And at night, I was doing stand-up comedy in service of the American dream I had from the time I was a small child and decided I wanted to host a radio show and a TV host someday. I got to work on that in about fifth grade when my fifth grade teacher, Mrs. Pascana, told me I could. She said, go home, watch The Tonight Show. I'm telling you, kid, you could host one of those shows someday. And listen, it was Levittown. She might have been day drunk in the faculty room for all I know. But the fact remains, I believed her. And I believed in the possibilities of life here in America enough to pursue that crazy dream until the day I actually procured it. And, you know, might have taken me another 30 plus years and a million defeats along the way. But that's the coolest thing about America is everybody you hold in the highest regard, the business entrepreneurs, the presidents, every single one of them has a losing record. Okay, every actor you know, you want to tell me Brad Pitt? Brad Pitt went to about 500 failed acting auditions before he landed the roles that made him Brad Pitt. Think of how many times the Democrats like to tell you Donald Trump is a failed businessman. He bankrupted a casino. He bankrupted a lot of things along the way because that's what entrepreneurialism is. You trial and error. I mean, it's funny. My wife grew up in Wapakoneta, Ohio. It is the hometown of Neil Armstrong. He went to Wapak High. And every single person who lives in Wapak and owns a farm in the rural area surrounding the downtown has a story of Neil Armstrong crashing something into their barn. He always had a hang glider, some, you know, startup doodad he invented with his family. And, you know, they wouldn't be up in the air long before old Neil crashed one. But in theory, is anybody going to remember that Neil Armstrong had a losing record in flight? No, because he became the first man to walk on the frickin' moon. Because every time he crashed a vessel, he redoubled his efforts to build the next one better, pilot more astutely. And that's no different than every failed actor and comic and businessman who got thrown on the ground. I believe it's the greatest American fighter of all time, Rocky Balboa, who said it's not how hard you get hit, it's whether or not you get back up. And that's the reality of the American dream. You can move here with nothing and turn it into everything. You can start off here with everything and lose to the point that you have nothing. But if you're willing to get back up off the mat, you live in the one country in the world where anything is legitimately possible. And me sitting here right now as a TV host who looks like he's in his third trimester is the ultimate proof of that. Me being on a radio station, you know, 200 plus stations around the country, as a guy who went to community college and majored in Xbox. If I can do it, you, the listener right now, could be Secretary of the Interior by the time this broadcast is over. And that's what makes America the coolest thing in the world. Because the truth is, the people migrating here from other sides of the world don't want to eat the rich. They want to become them. And you don't preserve this great American dream through class warfare and envy. You preserve it by reminding people of just how many incredible stories have been told by the people born here and the people who migrated here, who took advantage of all the opportunities we have at our disposal. And that's what America really means to me. If you have self-awareness about it, you never spend a day in this country without realizing how lucky you are. But if you listen to the politicians and want to tell you what's wrong with the place, you kind of grow up sounding like that rich kid who doesn't know how good life is. You know, to the rest of the world, you probably had a friend growing up whose house was way nicer than everybody else's. And you were always a little blown away by the quality of everything. You wanted to sleep over there. Okay? But if you ever showed up to that house and heard those kids complaining, you were like, hey, what the F is wrong with you? You have your own Pac-Man machine right here in your freaking bedroom, dude. Suck it up and have fun. And to the rest of the world, a lot of Americans have become that kid. The kid who has no self-awareness and doesn't realize how lucky he has it comparative to the rest of the world. It is my resolute hope, as you sat through this little dispensation, that you have that perspective going away today. It's America's 250th birthday, and every day we carry forward from here is nothing more or less than what we've always been, which is a land where anything is possible for anyone, including you. So get going, and I'll be at the bar.
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30: 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At Camden, he was struck again and again, suffering more than 10 wounds from musket fire and bayonets before collapsing. Captured by the British, he died days later. He was Johann DeKalb. Indiana honored that sacrifice, naming DeKalb County for the foreign-born general who died so the American cause could live.
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32: I want to talk about patriotism and loving this country and our collective national mood as we head toward July 4th and the 250th birthday of the United States of America. I am someone who loves this country. I've been taught to love this country. I was born overseas. I grew up as a young kid overseas. I love to travel. I travel internationally generally at least once a year, every year, and have for a long time. It's a great blessing. It's something that I enjoy. And having gone abroad many times and experienced a lot of different cultures and cuisines and met with lots of people, I really love all of that. It's something that is meaningful to me. It's something that I derive a great deal of pleasure from. I also always am excited to come home because this is home. And this is the greatest country in the world. I'm absolutely convinced of that. You don't have to have traveled all over the place to also have that conviction. I have, and I share that conviction, which is not demeaning anyone else. It's not minimizing anyone else. It's just saying, I think just empirically, but even if you want to call it subjective, I think we are the greatest country known to mankind. And what a blessing it is to be American. Think about the inheritance that we have received from those who came before us, forging this great experiment in self-governance and prosperity and freedom, the likes of which the world had never seen. And it could have gone wrong. It could have imploded immediately, right? When the founders affixed their signatures to the Declaration of Independence, and they pledged their lives and their fortunes and their sacred honor to the founding of the new country, they very well could have been signing their own death warrants. And they knew it. Instead, they gave us this inheritance. And people will say, well, what about this? What about that? Yes, our history is imperfect. Yes, it is stained. Yes, there are dark chapters. That is true of every nation and every civilization ever. Pretending like our flaws are unique to us is, I think, a lie and a farce and propaganda meant intentionally to turn impressionable young minds against this country. In fact, what is unique is our ability to constantly strive for a more perfect union and move toward a far better society based on the various metrics of equality and freedom and the values that we hold dear. We have improved upon these things continually, sometimes through the gauntlet of war, right? Going through and being forged in fire. Some of these battles and fights that had to be won in the name of true progress, with an obvious example being the Civil War and then the Civil Rights Movement, etc. You don't have to turn a blind eye to the flaws to recognize the progress and the greatness and the miracle of what we have here. And it is my fervent hope and prayer for the country that more of us feel that way than seems to be the case right now. And what is disturbing to me is the extent to which patriotism, loving the country, seems to now be a polarizing proposition, where there is a growing contingent of Americans who do not love this country, and many actively dislike or even revile this country. And that idea, I think that poisoned, toxic mindset is rewarded and cheered and increasingly indoctrinated, imposed upon the young. That's not an accident. I think this is something that has been done very deliberately. And if you look at the polling suggests that people on the political left and young Americans disproportionately hold these anti-American or at least not America-loving views. And I think it's a tragedy. I also think it is deliberate. And part of our job is to talk about what's so great about this place and to spread that word and to overcome the drumbeat of negativity that some people are addicted to, including our enemies, of course. I think a lot of the negativity is seeded by or the flames are fanned by overseas influence, because a lot of our enemies and adversaries, they know they can't beat us. Their system of government is corrupt and creaky and wheezing. It doesn't work. They will always be less prosperous than we are. They will always be less free by design than we are. They will be militarily inferior to us. They can't beat us on the merits. Their best chance is for us to turn against ourselves and each other, which then gives them the opportunity to draw even or perhaps supplant us, which is the goal. They can't do it on their own. Us standing strong together cannot be beaten across all these different metrics. But if we're at each other's throats and falling apart and increasingly rejecting our own country, that's exactly what they need to have a chance. And believe me, the world would be far, far worse off in a scenario under which the United States of America is not the dominant, hegemonic superpower. I know a lot of people are like, well, it'd be good if it were someone else. I don't agree with that, A. B, if you think that, then who's the someone else? And the options, you go through them, there are not many. The realistic alternatives are much worse. So we should be really, really proud of what we have. We should view this national experiment as something spectacular and sacred that must be defended vigorously. And that involves passing down not the propaganda, but the truth generation to generation. And I fear right now we are on some level failing at that. Clearly, there are quite a few Americans in need of a pep talk, in need of reminding, or perhaps just straight up education about what makes this place so special and so great. You love America. For those of you who are part of that extremely or very proud to be an American contingent, and by the way, that's still a substantial majority in the overall population, if you look at the NBC poll, like a 35% gap between extremely and very proud people versus not very proud or not at all proud, we are still a significant majority. But that won't always be the case, particularly if younger people aren't getting our side of this great story. So let's give it to them. If we're proud to be Americans, we should say why. And some of our fellow Americans obviously, manifestly need to hear it.
0: We'll be right back with more of Why I Love America.
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4: In 1776, nobody was sure it would work. 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
13: 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I'm Will Cain, and a quick reminder before we dive in, this is Will Cain from Will Cain Country. 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Why I Love America. I'm here today with my producers, Tinfoil Pat and Two-a-Days Dan. I have deep thoughts about America. I have unique philosophical, cultural beliefs about the unique space in this world and in our history occupied by the United States of America. But in order to make our way through some of the deeper thoughts, Tinfoil Pat, Two-a-Days Dan, and myself thought we would share with you our three favorite things each about America. Dan, I want you to take it away. Give me one of the things you love about America.
14: One of the things I absolutely love about America is our national parks. I think they're beautiful. They're gorgeous. They're a great place to go. I think our national parks make our country what's so great.
13: How many have you been to?
14: Not a lot. I just think they look beautiful.
13: So do you only like them in the movies and on the postcards?
14: Still the same.
13: Are you
14: beautiful.
13: Serious?
14: Yeah.
13: Seriously, how many have you been to?
14: I've been to the state parks. I haven't been to any national parks.
13: Dan, you just did the hypothetical thing. Patrick, how many national parks have you been to?
15: I can't think of any.
14: Yosemite.
13: Okay, well, let me jump in on this one.
14: Grand National.
13: I have. Okay, you have identified something that absolutely belongs on the list of great things about America. It is absolutely one of the coolest things about America. Do not die. I'm telling you, I don't mean to be more morose. Do not let this life slip away without having gone to the national
14: bucket
13: parks.
14: List, for sure.
13: Go ahead, Patrick.
15: I love how we've dominated and stolen Canada's game, hockey, away from them. To the point where we have won the last 33 Stanley Cups.
14: Yeah.
15: It is ours now.
14: Yes.
13: and the Olympics, right?
15: And a gold medal at the Olympics.
14: And the Olympics. Yes. It's beautiful.
15: Yes. So,
13: Patrick, don't you see, therefore, how badass it would be to win the World Cup?
14: Yes.
13: Stealing the game from the entire world, not just the Canadians. Can't you see That's how fair. Badass that would be?
15: That would be fair.
13: All right. First thing on my list. I love Dr. Pepper. Now, I know I'm starting light. At this point, I feel like, and I know it's very Texas-y, Dr. Pepper is quintessentially American. And I love the taste. I think it's unique. I think Dr. Pepper over ice from a fountain. That's, if I were coming home from America, from Europe, and somebody said, what do you want to do? I'd want to get one pretty quick. And culturally, I love that it represents something that nobody else has that is uniquely ours. I love that. You know, the world can have a Coke and a smile, but we'll have a Dr. Pepper. All right, what else you got on your list, Nance?
14: My next one is I love the national anthem. I think our national anthem ranks number one in the world. I think it's beautiful.
13: You're going super patriotic. I'm over here talking about Dr. Pepper. You're talking about the national anthem.
14: It's true. I think it's the most beautiful. I think it's amazing. It's the perfect way to encapsulate our country in a song.
13: You're actually a music guy, and I'm setting all patriotism aside for a moment, okay? Do you think musically, for real, it's one of the better ones or the best one?
14: musically, just how the notes are together, they have the big swelling moments. It hits those high notes, like the high G and high C's, that it just like gives you the goosebump feeling. You know the goosebumps you feel when you feel in a song that like a couple right. notes together? It has a bunch of those, and it's just, it's the perfect for vocal ranges, for singing. It's just the best
1: interesting.
14: Song. Yeah, not just for Pride, but actually musically.
1: All right, Pat, what's next on your list?
15: I love how we take other people's food, add cheese to it, or deep fry it, and make it much, much better. And that's like, you think Italian, Texan, or Mexican, you know,
14: fried
15: Chinese.
14: Lasagna.
15: Like, we do everything so much better than everybody else, and they think we're co-opting their thing. No. We're Americanizing it, and it's so much tastier.
1: So, like, let's put some specifics on this.
15: And we call it Chinese, but it's not. It's not Chinese anymore. It's ours.
14: We do fried ravioli, fried lasagna, Italian. We just fry everything. It's great.
1: I don't know. Is the chimichanga even in Mexico, or did we just take a burrito and deep fry it?
15: We invented it here. Yeah. We deep fried it. It's created in America.
14: Yeah. God, that's great. That's a good one.
1: I like that. All right. My number two. I'm a little more aligned with Patrick on this list right now than I am with Dan. I love trucks. I love pickup trucks. I love trucks of every kind. I love 1970s trucks, 1950s trucks. I love 2026 trucks. And there's something quintessentially American about trucks. And here's what it is. Yes, they're big, they're tall, they're muscular, and they don't have that in other countries. I mean, have you seen the delivery trucks rolling through some of these Latin American, European countries? They're embarrassing. Get out of here. What is that? A 27-inch tire? Come on. You're barely off the ground. How are you clearing a speed bump? And what is it, three gears? It's embarrassing. It sounds like a lawnmower going down the alley. We've got these gas-guzzling F-250s getting 14 miles to the gallon that says, yeah, I'm here, and I'm sorry, I can't cross my legs. Everything about it is masculine and muscular and American, and it's deeper than that. I think it's tied to our relationship to the horse. I think the horse is quintessentially American. Now, I know horses came from everywhere else. I do know that. I know you do your thing in the Arabians and the equestrian style and this and that. But the horse is so much a part of the American story that a cowboy riding into town on his horse. Let me ask you a question. If you were riding into an Old West town in 1855, what would your ego feel coming in on a donkey versus a 16-hand white steed?
14: Yeah.
1: Right? We have taken the 16-hand white steed and turned him into a pickup truck. That's what it is. If you want to ride into town in your hybrid, that's fine. You're just the dude, modern day, riding a donkey. And first impressions mean something. Nobody's concerned when you come through the saloon doors. But if you come in with that horse, in that truck, you've already announced your presence. I love pickup trucks.
14: What an argument. Heck yeah. My last one.
1: All right, what do you got? Last one, Dan.
14: All right, last one goes along with what you guys are doing. I love the Red Solo Cup. I think it's the most American thing you could do. You could drink anything out of it. You can play
1: like
14: beer
1: that.
14: Pong with it. It's just quintessentially American. The Red Solo Cup makes me love America.
1: I love that. I do love that. That's college parties. Yep. That's backyard barbecues.
14: Exactly.
1: That's just good times. Nobody ever looked at a Red Solo Cup and thought, well, this isn't going to be fun.
14: Yeah. Yeah. You see that in a package. You see a package of Red Solo Cups, you're going to have a damn good time. You know it.
15: And the great thing is, right. This
1: could be fun.
14: Yeah.
15: It's all tailored. The Solo Cup's all tailored for, this amount of alcohol, this amount of alcohol, this amount. Like, it's perfect.
14: It's made for more.
1: Yeah, it's made for the ridges. The ridges are a shot or two shot, right? Mm-hmm. Isn't that what they each signify?
14: Yeah. It's a beautiful thing.
1: All right, Patrick.
15: I will not apologize for air conditioning. Air conditioning made it so that Americans could move into the South. I mean, you think about the population boom from the 60s onward, and I won't apologize for it. And I'm not going to apologize. You know, these Europeans are finally understanding what they're missing.
1: What do you keep your thermostat at in the house?
15: It's getting way too hot now, so like I have to bump it up during the day to like 75, 76, because like it can't keep up. It's just too hot.
14: That's hot.
1: But what's your optimal in a hotel room, 70, in the house? What
15: 70,
1: is your
15: 69?
14: Mine's 68.
15: Yeah.
1: Yeah, I'm more a 70-71 guy.
14: Mm.
1: Yeah. I like it right in there.
14: I like it cold.
1: At night, 69 maybe, when you go to bed, because I know you sleep better when it's colder. All right, my last one is my most serious one. I love, finally, and I don't want to box any part of the country out, and I don't think when I say this that I'm going to, but I love the American West. I love everything about the American West. Yes, I love bright orange spreading across the sky as far as the eye can see sunsets. I love mountains. I love endless horizons. I love train tracks. I love roadside motels. I love all the little things about it. But I love what it represents as much as anything else. And that's where it applies to everybody. And this is like my advice to you to take a road trip and do the national park. For me, driving through nothing in eastern Colorado, driving across the state of Wyoming, for many people can, I guess, look boring. There's not a lot to see. There's long periods between civilization. But to me, all of that represents possibility. It's a little bit like standing at the beach and looking out at the ocean, right? And you think, man, what's beyond? What's beyond? And what guys launched their ships from here and in search of what? And it's the same thing that the American West represented for not just European immigrants that came to America, but Easterners who wanted something more. And it represented the pursuit of something more. And that's quintessential to being American. There's possibility. It's physically represented in the West. And it's your job to go West. And in modern day America, that doesn't necessarily mean literally go West. But that phrase, go West, young man, that represents go get it, go do it, go lay it all on the line. It might back then mean getting scalped. It might mean dying of starvation. Today, it simply means 100 miles between stops for Dr. Pepper. But whatever, it's, you know, the idea that you can make of this vastness whatever it is that you want to make of it. And that vastness is our life. It is our country. I absolutely think if you took America and distilled it into one area, it is the American West at large. That doesn't mean you can't have that same spirit in Maryland, or you can't have that same spirit in Connecticut, but it's physically, in my mind, represented in the American West, and that's what I love about America. We hope you have what you love about America as well. This was Why I Love America, 4th of July special from Fox News Radio. 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
19: A deadly day at the mall in Michigan. I'm Lisa Brady, Fox News. Three people were shot and two have died after a fight at the Fairlane Town Center Mall in Dearborn. Police Chief Isha Shaheen says this does not appear to be random violence.
20: It was between two parties that knew each other here at the mall, and a fight began that escalated in gunfire. It appears that both parties had firearms. We have a number of the people involved at the station, and we're interviewing them to better understand what led to this escalation.
19: Police say the two killed and one injured are all young adults. On the National Mall in D.C., the Great American State Fair scheduled to reopen at this hour after being shut down for several hours this afternoon because of triple-digit heat, which has broken records from the Midwest to the East.
21: We have excessive heat warnings that are not only in effect for today, but the National Weather Service was like, listen, looking at Independence Day tomorrow, it's going to be hot, sticky, humid once again.
19: Fox Weather's Michael Estime in D.C. President Trump will address the nation tonight from Mount Rushmore, wrapping up a visit to the Dakotas, also reportedly meeting with top advisors after holding a call with Israeli Prime Minister Benjamin Netanyahu.
22: This Netanyahu call comes at a very interesting time. It's after a couple weeks of President Trump telling anybody who asks that he thinks Netanyahu has no common sense for the way that he has been handling the war, Israel's war.

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4: A possible change in the weekend. I'm Jeanette Cruz. Here's what's trending this hour. If you're heading out to see the fireworks on the 4th of July, watch out for those rain chances, Jake McDaniel reports.
5: Starting a little bit earlier, it might start more towards like 2 to 3 o'clock. We're generally running at about 40 to 50% chance of rain during that, you know, 9 to 11 o'clock window in the evening.
6: Andrew White at the National Weather Service says rain will touch down across the state, but the highest chance will be in northern Indiana. Central and southern parts of the state face a marginal risk for severe weather on Independence Day.
5: We're, you know, definitely looking at lightning potential with any shower and thunderstorm that forms. That's going to be the most common threat.
6: And White says damaging winds are also a threat. Jake McDaniel, 93 WIBC Mobile News.
4: A federal prison sentence and a message from a former gang member were enough to change one man's life, Ryan Hedrick reports.
7: Shane Shepard has a lengthy criminal record, but now works to train people with felony convictions for careers in carpentry. He told Fox 59 the city of Indianapolis is missing money that was meant to address street violence.
8: When we're dealing with young black males, it's never been a person that's from the field. You're afraid to put somebody who is community related.
7: A recent audit found the city cannot fully account for nearly $50 million in crime reduction money. Shepard has since moved on and no longer works with the city.
4: And a unified fire and EMS district in Allen County is nearing final approval. The Allen County Fire and EMS District would combine multiple existing fire districts and townships across the county. I'm Jeanette Cruz on the level, on the go, and on WYBC.com. Now here's the forecast from the American Standard Cooling Weather Center.
9: For tonight, mostly cloudy with a chance for scattered showers and thunderstorms. And for the holiday, partly sunny skies with a chance for scattered showers and thunderstorms. We'll have a high near 90 degrees tomorrow afternoon. I'm Fox 59 meteorologist Amber Hardwick for 93 WIBC.
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13: Welcome to the Fox News Rundown, The Great American Experiment, a 4th of July special from Fox News Radio. I'm Dave Anthony. Glad you're with us as we celebrate our 250th birthday. We're going to take you back to 1776 when it all started with the Declaration of Independence. Acclaimed historian Walter Isaacson will join us on why he thinks it begins with the greatest sentence ever written. You'll also hear from Supreme Court Justice Neil Gorsuch discussing the Founding Fathers. A Marine will be here

0: Fox contributor Johnny Joey Jones on patriotism in our time of political division. And we begin with Brett Baer, our chief political anchor, the host of Special Report on the Fox News Channel. He wrote a best-selling book, The Case for America, An Argument on Behalf of Our Nation.
1: You know, when I thought about this, I've written about six different presidents in these biographies, and I really love the process and digging into history and the nuggets, and we've talked before about mm-hmm. each one of these books.
2: Yeah, right.
1: I use those as interesting stories as if these presidents are making the case for America in front of a jury of our peers. And I use interviews with interesting people now, like Condoleezza Rice and Ken Langone and Tim Shriver and Arthur Brooks, all kinds of people, historians, business people, who I basically give the question, make your case for America. And what comes out of it is laying the case in evidence and arguments to not to look through rose-colored glasses, but to realize how great this country is. We have a lot of problems, but we've been in a lot darker places as a country and been resilient to get past it.
2: Yeah, you talk about the first argument you make is unity among dissent, essentially. We've had dissent all this time. We started with dissent, and we still have it. But common ground, I know you have a podcast on that, common ground is always typically happened over time.
1: It does. Yeah. So my pillars are America chooses unity despite dissent. It's a beacon of freedom, has the gift of resilience, and it's the land of opportunity. The common ground thing really permeates through all the presidents I've written about and through history. You know, if you look at our biggest moments, we've managed to find common ground between parties, even as partisan as they've become. And, you know, I can point back to that, not only the podcast, but debates I've done between Bernie Sanders and Lindsey Graham, you know, where they couldn't be more right. diametrically opposed right. ideologically, but yet managed to talk about and find things that they could work on. It's the same thing that happened with Orrin Hatch and Ted Kennedy back in the day, or Ronald Reagan and Tip O'Neill. You look back through history, there have been big combos that figured it out. And
2: Jefferson and Adams.
1: Oh, and that was the biggest. They didn't talk for 11 years, but ended up before they died. By the way, they both died on July 4th. They figured it out. They wrote letters to each other, and then they became indisputable friends. I think that as we get to the 250th, there is this unique moment to reach for that again and to realize that we are bigger than our partisan divide.
2: So you go through and you make the arguments, but then how did you come up with the verdict? I mean, you go through each case, but you end up being the jury as well.
1: I do, and I rarely, well, I don't do that in my day job.
2: No.
1: You know, I don't. It's the We Report, You Decide.
2: Right.
1: And I figured that in this, it's sort of like an op-ed kind of book. After laying all of that out, I just wanted to say, look at all of this. Look at our history. The state of our country is strong. You have to believe that better days are ahead. There's a lot of headwinds that we face. But if you look at everything that I lay out in this book, there's a lot to be proud of.
2: Yeah, and our times always change. I mean, they could never have imagined social media back in the day. I mean, they had the pamphlets. I guess Patrick Henry, what he did would have been, at the time, viral, right?
1: Sure.
2: What he wrote.
1: Oh, yeah, of course. And then you look at the Federalist Papers. You know, they were trying to influence the country. That's, you know, something we see every day. I say my job as a news anchor is to try to prevent the bad pucks from getting through. It's like a news ice hockey goalie. And on social media and online, there's a lot of bad pucks. I think if we center ourselves and look more about our commonalities. You know, Arthur Brooks says he does political gatherings and they're going to talk about politics and there's a divided room. And he says, but you know, before we're going to talk about politics, I'd like to talk to each other about your kids or your family.
2: Mm-hmm.
1: And so he starts the conversation with that. And suddenly people, you know, they're asking about the kids, how they go to school, the common, especially if you have teenagers,
2: right.
1: which you're dealing with. And suddenly that changes the whole dynamic
2: yeah.
1: as opposed to just politics. And I think that finding our common ground before we start to listen to each other is a big part of where we need to be.
2: Do you think that we're getting in our own little silos more too much?
1: We are. Yeah, 100%. You know, people, subscribe to what they subscribe to. They listen to what they listen to.
2: And I guess this was always the way it was. The other side is lying, or it's a conspiracy theory, or whatever it is. They don't even want to acknowledge points on the other side that might make sense.
1: Right. And you know, you talk about Jefferson and Adams, you talk about a rough campaign, 1800. It was brutal. It was much worse than some of the things we see today.
2: Horrible things written about each other.
1: Yeah. And yet, after that, they come together. Remember, that's a vice president to a sitting president running against each other. And so we look back at some of these things, and I think there is a way forward, and for some people that say, listen, that's Pollyannish, or, you know, you're reaching for the sky. If you look back at our history, we have been resilient, we have been unified, despite all of our problems.
2: And people say President Trump, you know, can be a very divisive figure, certainly, but there will be life once he's out of office again.
1: Right. And listen, I don't sugarcoat it. I mean, he says some things and does some things that definitely don't bring the country together. But then he does and says some things that do. And, you know, that's part of the dichotomy of President Donald J. Trump. We saw it in the first term and the second term. And I think that if you look at the things he does and compare it to the things he says or Truth Socials or tweets about, the folks that look at the things that he does and focus on that are more of his supporters, and the folks that look at the problems with how he says it are, you know, his detractors. But listen, how we talk, words matter, and in the big span of history, we'll see how history books look back.
2: Brett Baer is the author, of course, the host of Special Report, Fox News Channel, 6 p.m. weekdays, and Fox News chief political anchor. Brett, thank you very much. Congratulations.
1: Thank you very
2: much. Good to see you.
0: Coming up, Supreme Court Justice Neil Gorsuch on the Fox News Rundown, The Great American Experiment, a 4th of July special from Fox News Radio.
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22: Welcome to the Fox News Rundown, the Great American Experiment, a 4th of July special from Fox News Radio. I'm Grinnell Scott. It's a milestone year for America, 250 years and counting. We've seen a lot over the last 2.5 centuries, our growth and our innovations among them. Something that has not changed is our belief in the principles of life, liberty, and the pursuit of happiness on which the nation was based. In a State Department video, Secretary Marco Rubio punctuated that.
23: That is the story of our nation. That is the 250 celebration is about. It's not just a celebration of a country. It is a celebration of a people and of our story.
22: It has always been a challenge to impart that story to younger and younger generations further removed from 1776. Well, there is now a new kids' book out, co-written by someone who finds himself with a front row insight into how America and its government work.
24: I think C.S. Lewis said something like, it's a pretty crummy kids' book if the parents don't like it too.
22: Neil Gorsuch is an associate justice on the Supreme Court of the United States and a co-author of the children's book, Heroes of 1776, The Story of the Declaration of Independence.
24: And so I confess I was hoping to come up with something that people might enjoy. We're going to be celebrating with fireworks and parades, but I was hoping parents and children might spend a moment reflecting on the Declaration, its ideals, its promise, its challenges for each of us, and the courage and sacrifice of some of the ordinary men and women who made it possible. I know kids love superheroes, but I think we have a lot of them in our history if you're willing to open the pages.
22: As I hear you talk about that, it seems that it was intentional, because most people, when you think of history, you think of facts, you think of years, you think of figures. You're talking about people and something that someone can identify with. A person like me did something extraordinary.
24: Exactly. No, that's exactly right. I relate to the world through stories, and I think most people do. And the courage and sacrifice of men, women, children, all stripes in 8 years of the revolution to make the declaration possible. They're just incredibly inspiring. 18-year-old Emily Geiger was asked to pass a message from one patriot to another patriot general. She had to pass through enemy lines. She volunteered when no one else would. She took the message, got captured by British troops, quickly memorized the message, swallowed the paper on which it was written, then managed to escape the British ride on and deliver the message. There are so many stories like that in our history, in the revolutionary period, by people who really believed in the Declaration's three great ideas. You know, that we're all equal, that each of us has inalienable rights given to us by God, not government, and that we have the right to rule ourselves. Those were considered crazy radical ideas at the time. And it took ordinary people to stand up and make them possible for us.
0: Crazy radical ideas that not everyone agreed with when you look at that time in our history.
24: You know, everybody thinks we're divided today, and I don't mean to diminish our disagreements, but you have to remember America's always been kind of a rabble-rousing people, and only about 40% of people, even in the summer of 1776, supported independence. Another 20, maybe 30% were loyal to the crown, and the rest stood by on the sidelines. And one of the questions I challenge children to think about is, would they have been brave enough to stand up? What would they have done?
0: One of the stories that I've heard about that is in the book, it revolved around the Franklin family and that particular division that you spoke of there just now.
24: Yeah, no, I'm glad you pointed that up because, you know, we gather around the Thanksgiving table and we try and avoid talking about politics because we might disagree sometimes. Well, imagine the Franklin family. Benjamin Franklin, you know, one of the movers and shakers behind the Declaration of Independence, had a hand in its drafting. And his son, William, was a devout loyalist. And that split the family, not just because we're a Republican or Democrat. I mean, imagine Ben Franklin feared for his life. Signing the Declaration was an act of treason. Those men fully expected to be hung. And here was his son on the side of those who would hunt him down.
0: While it is considered a children's book, you want parents to sort of get something out of that as well. Was there a particular method you sought in doing that?
24: Well, we actually used Janie's kids as our focus group, and they were wonderful at it. And yes, I want something where parents and children can sit down and enjoy it together. And yes, kids will learn a lot, but I reckon the parents are going to learn a thing or two as well. I mean, how many people know the story of Emily Geiger, or perhaps some of the founders who were marked men after they signed the Declaration? The British chased them, imprisoned them. A third saw their homes burned. The suffering that they went through is incredible, and they did that for us.
0: You know, we are about to celebrate the 250th anniversary of the founding of America, and I know you talk in this book a lot about the Declaration of Independence. Of course, there's the Constitution as well. And a lot of people look at those as separate documents, but should they be viewed hand in hand?
24: I view them that way. Yes, I view the Declaration as kind of like our mission statement or our report card. And the Constitution is kind of the how-to manual. So the Declaration gives us those three great ideas, radical as they are and remain. And the Constitution is kind of the tools we use to try and aim toward them. And are we there yet? No. This nation is a work in progress, and those three ideals, we remain yet to fully achieve them. But they give us something to aim for, and they exclude no one. And I think they speak to every human heart. And the Constitution is the greatest charter in the world's history known to achieve them, or help us move toward achieving them, I should say.
0: And that's the concept of the more perfect union, because if the union is perfect, there is really a ceiling there that you can't get past.
24: Right. Exactly.
0: I want to touch on a couple of other things. In hearing you talk, and I know you've talked about originalism. That's a concept that you have discussed at length. For those who may be uninitiated, can you tell me a little bit, give me a working definition of that?
24: Sure. Originalism is just the idea that a judge has a limited role under the Constitution, My job isn't to make laws. That would be crazy to have nine old people in Washington make all the laws we live by. It's not my job to rewrite the Constitution. That wouldn't be a democracy. That wouldn't be self-rule. My job is to make sure that the people who come to court and have disputes have the full and fair treatment of the Constitution and laws of the United States. And originalism is just simply the idea that a judge should interpret the laws and the Constitution as they were written and not try to embellish them or detract from them based on his or her own preferences or their sense of what would be right or just. It's for the people to make those decisions, the people to amend the Constitution when they see fit, and the people to elect their leaders to run the country. My job is to apply the laws you guys pass. And the American people can do it too. I've got great faith and optimism in them. Every time the American people have been counted out or, you know, doubted themselves, they've come through. And you know what Greg Watson did at the end of it? He went back to his teacher and said, "You want to reconsider that grade?" She'd given him a C, turned into an A. All right? And I just think that, you know, every time we're pessimistic about America, I remember 1976 at the Bicentennial, we coming out of Watergate, coming out of riots and assassinations and Vietnam. And a lot of people were pessimistic at the time. Well, America is a heck of a lot better today than it was in 1976. And I really do believe its best days are still ahead.
0: I want to, before I have to let you go, get back to the book. You talked about parents enjoying the book along with their kids. Neil Gorsuch is an associate justice on the United States Supreme Court and also the co-author of the children's book, Heroes of 1776, The Story of the Declaration of Independence. Justice Gorsuch, it has been an honor to talk to you. Good luck with the book, and thanks for joining us on the Fox News Rundown.
24: It was a joy to speak with you. Thank you so much, and happy 250th.
0: We'll be back with more of the Fox News Rundown, the Great American Experiment, a 4th of July special from Fox News Radio.
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37: Welcome back to the Fox News Rundown, the Great American Experiment, a 4th of July special from Fox News Radio. I'm Aisha Husney. The nationwide celebrations for America 250 will feature massive parades, concerts, and fairs. Many people see this milestone as a time to reflect on our history and what we've all accomplished together as a nation. But there is a growing number of people out there that are losing faith in the idea of American exceptionalism, sparking concerns that the shared values holding us together for 250 years are actually starting to tear us apart. A recent Fox News poll finds more Americans hold an unfavorable view of the country ahead of the 250th anniversary. And when asked to describe the nation in one word, 65% chose to say something negative. Let that sink in. And while 81% say they would still rather live in the United States than anywhere else in the world, there is a notable drop in that number from the 93% who said the same thing back in 2005. But patriotism is far from dead, and many are still answering the call to serve. In fact, my dear friend, Joey Jones, he endured two combat deployments and 8 years of active service in the U.S. Marine Corps. In 2010, a devastating IED explosion in Afghanistan cost him both of his legs, a lot of friends throughout the years, and severely damaged his right forearm and wrists. Yet last month, he answered that call to serve again. He re-enlisted in the Marine Corps Reserve.
38: It's an honor to do it, first of all.
37: Joey Jones, Fox News contributor and co-host of The Big Weekend Show.
38: At the end of the day, I saw an opportunity to put the uniform back on and just serve. I feel like my job now these days can get a little pampered, a little jaded. I mean, it's not easy to travel around the country as much as I do, but outside of that, there's not a lot of physical labor involved. So I wanted something that asked of me things that made me uncomfortable to give, which is more time and to be humble and to... and to be the lowest ranking guy in the room rather than the guy from TV in the room. And the Marine Corps has a way of humbling you, a good way of humbling you. And on top of all that, you know, we've seen these wars the last handful of years. I've gotten reacquainted with my old colleagues, just trying to learn what's happening. The technology is hitting the battlefield so quick. And if my communication skills can be of service to the EOD field, why not? And so I went to the Marine Corps, said, if you'll take me, I'd love to come back. And they said, well, are you here for just a short time, or are you in it for the long haul? And when I told them I was willing to do it for as long as they wanted me, they welcomed me with open arms.
37: So there's this new AP NORC poll out, and it reveals that fewer Americans think democracy is essential to this country's identity, which is such a weird statement to even say out loud. Only about one in four Americans, so 25%, believe the U.S. stands above all countries in the world. Wow. 44%, so under half of Americans, say it's one of the greatest countries in the world. And about 3 in 10 say there are better countries other than the U.S. The number is actually up about 19% from summer of 2016. Why do you think, you know, in 2026, as we approach this 250th anniversary, you know, you travel around the world, you talk to people, why are people so sour on America?
38: You know, it's easy to get disenchanted from something that spoils you, and that's really what it is. I mean, think about it. There are 25-year-olds walking this earth that didn't experience 9/11. So yeah. How, you know, if you were 8 years old or 7 years old in 2008, by the time you understood that you had to worry about money, the economic crash of 2008 was behind you. COVID is the only major thing they've lived through. Now, you could say, you know, some of us millennials have lived through everything because it was 9/11, 2008, and COVID. But even in COVID, our government spent so much money, it masked a lot of the hurt from COVID. We're really kind of just now seeing some of it. And so if you're raised in a country that's nothing but prosperity, you have to look for something to complain about. Sometimes it's democracy, because I don't think a lot of them understand what a democratic representative government is. And then a lot of them, it's because they've gone to college somewhere that told them that the communist idea is the way to go. They can't point to a country and say this is how it worked well, but they can say the idea of it over democracy somehow is a better way to go, or at least over capitalism. It's easy to be removed from something that happened 26 years ago, so it's even easier to be removed from something that happened 250 years ago. What most of them don't understand is we still fight for our freedom and our democracy and our capitalism and all the freedoms we have every single day, if it's through cyber, on the battlefield, at the border, or in communities with police officers and firemen. We live with a sense of comfort in this country that if something goes bad, somebody will be there. But if it's all you've ever known, how can you appreciate it?
37: 44% of Americans under 30 believe that there are countries better than the U.S. That's compared to the 22% of those aged 60 and older. So there is that divide. Only about half of Americans under 30 see democracy as a central element of the U.S. identity, compared to 81% of older Americans. How do you talk to younger people? Like, what would you even say, you know, using your real world experience of being sent abroad and coming back and saying, like, people don't live the way that we do?
38: Yeah, I think the first thing is you have to go to their level, talk about what they experienced in their lives. I always go to the idea that when you leave your house in the morning and you go to work or you go to school, you don't worry all the way there about, you know, what if my house burns down? What if my house catches on fire? Who's going to help me? You don't worry about if you get in a car wreck, who's going to respond. You know an ambulance will show up. A police officer will be there. You may not even like the police, but in that situation, you know somebody's going to show up. And then I explain to them how that is so abnormal that on this continent, in somewhere like Mexico, that's just not a guarantee. You have to pay for that service in some places. You have to, you know, I mean, even here it was that way 100 years ago. Go to Charleston and look. If one house caught on fire, if they didn't pay for fire insurance, the firemen would come and make sure it didn't catch the other house on fire, but they wouldn't put that one out. And so you think about the way that we take care of ourselves and the way that we take care of our citizens, even when it's sometimes too much building code, too much overreach. There is always an onus on safety and security and taking care of folks. Then you apply that to the military. So which countries are better than ours? Maybe you think the Scandinavian countries are better than ours. Okay, well, who protects them? Who protects them from terrorism? Who protects them from Russia? Who protects them from places that would have them not be the greatest? Well, a lot of times it's us patrolling the Atlantic Ocean, or NATO, or, you know, other countries that they would say aren't as good. So you know, there's a give and take to everything. They have a romantic ideal of what beautiful is. Maybe it's the capitalist economic zones in China, knowing that they can't go out and see real China because China won't let them. And so, you know, you start to tear down some of those concepts, and sometimes they listen, sometimes they don't. But, you know, there's that old saying that if you're under 30 and you're conservative, you're heartless. But if you're over 30 and you're liberal, you're broke. So sometimes you just got to learn lessons your own way.
37: Yeah. I'm going to wrap this up with a couple more Fox News polls, actually. They asked people to describe the United States in one word, and 65% of Americans' respondents used a negative word. Yikes. They asked, where would you prefer to live? 81% United States, 19% said another country. That's down from 93% in 2005. And they asked, are you excited for America 250? And 74% of Republicans said yes, 35% of Democrats said yes, 65% of Democrats said no. This last thing blew me away, Joey. By a 16-point margin, a larger number of voters believe Americans are mostly separated by different values than bound by shared values. Majorities of Democrats, 62%, and independents, 65%, think Americans are separated by values, different values, while views among Republicans are split about 49 to 50%. You know, Dana Perino's out with this new book, Purple State, and I think it like is the perfect book for the younger generation because people don't want to even like date each other if they're of a different political party or a different, you know, thinking or a different state that they might not really understand. Is there a potential to get over that? Like, can we move on from that? Is there hope for our future? Or is this divide just going to further deepen?
38: I think that part of this is semantics. I think that a lot of people are confused as to what values are. I think a lot of people have replaced that with political issues rather than convictions in life. If you ask a liberal and a conservative, hey, if that person over there, you know, riding their bicycle down your street, if they crash, are you going to go help them out? Probably both of them are going to say, well, yeah, of course. That's a value. You know, that's how you treat your neighbor. If you ask them, hey, do you appreciate your community? Or are you proud to be a part of your community where you live? You might ask a conservative and liberal, and both would say yes. Mm-hmm. But then the political issue, you know, that hits things like abortion or hits things like religious freedom, they see those as their values. And certainly your values color how you feel about those things. But there's a conviction, a baseline conviction that you start from, and that doesn't change. Your opinion on a political issue may, because you learn something new or you go through an experience, but your conviction doesn't. So I think that a lot of people think we disagree on values because they're very confused as to what a value is. Do you value your family? Do you value your community? Do you value your church, your school? I think most conservatives and liberals would answer yes to those. But then how you act that out and what that means in a political landscape may be drastically different in their opinion. You know, go get married and try to figure out what you're going to have for dinner. You know, you're going to argue over everything. I mean, I've got a 16-year-old son, and he thinks he knows everything. I'm 40 and thinks I know nothing. You know, and the older he gets, the less he'll realize he knows. And so there's opinions, yeah. And then there's values. And I think that a lot of people just don't understand really what that word even means anymore because they're told it's political positions.
37: Joey, great to have you. It's so good to talk with you, spend some time. Thanks for joining us on the Fox News Rundown.
38: Yes, ma'am.
37: We'll be back with more of the Fox News Rundown, the Great American Experiment, a 4th of July special from Fox News Radio.
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14: Welcome back to the Fox News Rundown, the Great American Experiment, a 4th of July special from Fox News Radio. I'm Chris Foster. As we celebrate the signing of the Declaration of Independence, 250 years later, the document's second sentence remains its most famous, read here by President Reagan on the nation's 210th birthday on July 4th, 1986.
15: We hold these truths to be self-evident, that all men are created equal, that they are endowed by their Creator with certain unalienable rights, that among these are life, liberty, and the pursuit of happiness.
14: Historian Walter Isaacson's books include best-selling biographies of Leonardo da Vinci, Albert Einstein, Steve Jobs, Elon Musk, and a contributor to the Declaration of Independence, Benjamin Franklin. Walter Isaacson's latest book is about that single sentence, how it was crafted, and what it says about our country.
16: These 26 words, we hold these truths to be self-evident.
14: The book is called The Greatest Sentence Ever Written.
16: It's not describing what we were in 1776. It gives us our mission statement. It's like the aspiration. And over the 250 years since then, we've tried to live up to it. We've tried to expand it. And I hope we can celebrate it, because we've become so fractured and torn apart that maybe a birthday party is a time to say, hey, let's celebrate the common sentence we all believe in.
17: Yeah, and getting this out of the way, women couldn't vote. Black people could be owned. Mm. There were plenty of things.
16: When you said all men are created equal, right, you got a lot of expansion to do over 250 years.
17: You point out, and I didn't get my head around it, but I remember being a kid and reading this and thinking this point that you articulated. It balances the role of reason,
16: yeah,
17: self-evident, with religion and something divine, endowed by their creator. That was negotiated.
16: when Jefferson starts that sentence, mm-hmm. he begins, "We hold these truths to be sacred." And I have it in the flyleaf of the book. And you can see Benjamin Franklin's printer's pen crossing out sacred and writing in the words self-evident.
17: Yeah.
16: And so Franklin's saying we're creating a new type of nation in which our rights come from rationality, not the dogma of a religion. But the sentence goes on, and Jefferson had it, they derive rights. But John Adams writes in, they're endowed by their creator with rights. So you can see, just in editing half of the sentence,
17: yeah.
16: how these three people balance the role of divine providence and the role of rationality.
17: And by calling it self-evident, you're also saying you can't disagree with us because it's right. self-evident. Where, of course,
16: we know
17: right.
16: that phrase, you know, we think it just means obvious. But Ben Franklin, as I talk about in the book, had just been over in Great Britain and been staying with the greatest philosopher of the time, David Hume. And David Hume had come up with the notion of some truths being ones you have to study and figure out the facts, others being self-evident, such as New York is bigger than Philadelphia. That's something you have to count the people. And he said, but a self-evident truth is like all bachelors are unmarried. You don't have to go around asking bachelors, do you have a wife, to know all bachelors are unmarried. They wanted to say that we're created equal. It's not where you go around saying, are you just the exact same as this person? It's self-evident because we're all part of the same society. That's where our equal political rights come from. If you got a group of people together, they could agree on about 70%
17: yeah.
16: of a solution for almost anything. And they could also agree, okay, we'll find a consensus in here. It's only because people get their hair on fire, either by digital media, social media, partisan politics, primary systems. There's a whole lot to divide us. When they sign the Declaration, by the way, I mean, I love this scene. John Hancock, quite famously, puts his very big signature on it. And he says, with so many forces trying to divide us, we must all hang together.
17: Mm-hmm.
16: And Benjamin Franklin answers, yes, most assuredly, we must all hang together. Otherwise, we'll all hang separately.
17: That's great.
16: I think that's what we're faced with right now, is that why don't we try to hang together for the next 250 years, or at least for our birthday in 2026?
17: It's not that there wasn't, of course, an aristocracy then, but you have written about Disney Fast Passes, for example. That was kind of shocking in the beginning. Like, wow, you get to buy your way out of this. And now that seems to be spreading, where there is more economic separation, where you can buy yourself into a different life that's not shared by everyone.
16: I can remember going to Fenway Park. And, you know, everybody went through the same entrances, sat in the same bleachers, ate the same soggy hot dogs and stale beer. But now we have made it so there are VIP lines and skyboxes, and whether it's K-12 education or healthcare or whatever, we kind of lead separate existences. It'd be nice to find a little bit more common ground.
17: That sentence today, that would be picked apart on cable television and on social media. Separation of church and state, what do you mean your creator? Created equal, that's communism.
16: Right.
17: So even that, it just struck me reading that sentence again, and how beautiful it is and how powerful it is, would be just savaged in some quarters today.
16: I know, and maybe if we all read it, and you know, this book tries to say, okay, read it, but also appreciate it. Also understand it. Understand how they picked each word. Maybe that gets us out of that mindset you just mentioned. Let me pick it apart. Let me score points by attacking this word. No. Let's appreciate our history and then try to live up to the mission statement.
17: Did you learn any funny anecdotes, any sort of humanizing anecdotes in researching the writing of this?
16: Well, I love the fact that when Jefferson writes the first draft, and he's very kind to Ben Franklin, who edits and stuff, but then other people in the Continental Congress start editing it, and he hates it. Like any, I mean, I'm a writer, and I've been an editor. I know how much writers hate editors. And Ben Franklin has to calm him down and said, you know, I once had a customer at a print shop, and he wanted a sign about John Thompson makes hats already. And everybody kept editing, and finally the guy said, oh, just make me a picture of a hat. And so I think you have to remember, these are real humans living on Market Street, making mistakes, writing all men are created equal while they're owning slaves, but they're humans, and Shakespeare teaches us all of our heroes have, you know, some flaws, and all of our villains even have a backstory. Let's appreciate the richness of human history.
17: Probably the shortest book that Walter Isaacson has ever written.
16: I know. It's bring down the average size of my books.
17: You could fit 15 or 20 of those into some of your books. Walter Isaacson, the new one, is called The Greatest Sentence Ever Written. Best-selling author, of course, Tulane University history professor. Walter, thanks for coming in.
16: Hey, Chris, thanks.
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20: Scorching heat rewrites some of America's 250 celebration plans. I'm Tom Graham, Fox News. One city hardest hit, Philadelphia, where it's a dangerous 101 degrees.
21: It's kind of surprising what we're seeing. You're seeing a lot of grass, a lot of lawn in front of Independence Hall. This, well, I would have expected to be packed with people, but a lot of them are ducking for cover inside. There's long lines of people trying to find that air conditioning. So all these folks are waiting to go see the Liberty Bell and get a few minutes of AC. Though some people are still embracing the conditions. You can hear some live music right now. We had a band. So they started at 3. They said, I heard them say on the mic, they were told, you might have to cancel. And they said, no, we're going to go on as planned. So here they are.
20: Fox Weather's Katie Byrne in Philly and New York City. The extreme heat causing equipment problems, prompting Con Edison to shut off power to about 10,000 people in Queens. A series of tall ships making their way down the East River in New York City. Fox's Lucas Tomlinson is aboard one of them.
0: It is great to be out on the water. I had the good fortune of coming alongside the USS Kearsarge, my classmate from Annapolis. I hailed her on VHF Channel 6-8. We had a great chat. It was good to catch up. There's other warships. We have the USS Nitsa, got a missile destroyer. USS Nimitz, the oldest aircraft carrier still in commission, is here. Well, the vice president will be going out there to give remarks tomorrow. Tomorrow's about the warships. Today's about the tall ships.
20: In Michigan, shots fired inside a mall in Dearborn, sending those inside running for cover. And police chief Isha Shaheen says officers quickly responded.
3: Upon their arrival, they discovered three gunshot victims here at Fairlane Mall. They immediately started rendering aid to those three gunshot victims. Two of them have passed away.
20: Police say the shooting happened during a fight between two groups of young people. Officers evacuated the mall and plan to keep it closed. America's listening.

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2: What they decided on. I'm Jeanette Cruz. Here's what's trending this hour. A man in southwest Indiana shot members of his family inside their home a year ago. Ryan Hedrick reports on Thursday's verdict.
3: The shooting killed three people inside a Hopstadt home, including Patrick Waite's wife, and injured another person. Despite that, a Gibson County jury found him not guilty.
4: I knew at the end of the day that the truth would come out, and I held my faith in God and in the community.
3: Waite's granddaughter, Hunter Hughes, speaking to 14 News, says she believes her grandfather acted in self-defense. Waite testified he feared for his life, especially after his wife's family moved into their home. Ryan Hedrick, 93 WIBC Mobile News.
2: The warden of the Miami Correctional Facility in Bunker Hill recently announced he has resigned. Jake McDaniel reports.
5: Brian English says the prison was in a tough place when he took over the role in 2022, as it had too few staff, limited programs, and strained operations. But he says community relations and more employees have helped strengthen operations. English added he was proud of the progress made at the facility, which includes a newly opened ICE detention facility with 1,000 beds. Jake McDaniel, 93 WIBC Mobile News.
2: Robert Bobby Durbin, a bridge housing navigator with IntiCare Veteran Services, was presented with the 2026 Unsung Hero Award by the National Coalition for Homeless Veterans in Washington, D.C. His team says his advocacy was pivotal in helping the nonprofit serve nearly 500 veterans through rapid rehousing programs. I'm Jeanette Cruz on the level, on the go, and on WIBC.com. 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
6: For tonight, mostly cloudy with a chance for scattered showers and thunderstorms. And for the holiday, partly sunny skies with a chance for scattered showers and thunderstorms. We'll have a high near 90 degrees tomorrow afternoon. I'm Fox 59 meteorologist Amber Hardwick for 93 WIBC.
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19: Before we get to the World Cup, which we're going to get to, because that's way more exciting than what is going on in a lot of other places, because all the other places are confusing. Case in point, I'm not familiar with how, I mean, I used to be familiar with like how ceasefires work and things of that nature, but that was before we continued to fire on them and they fired on us, and then they don't have anything, but then they still have a lot of stuff. What?
18: The U.S. and Iran escalating threats and attacks. Tehran says it targeted U.S. military sites in Kuwait and Bahrain, warning American bases in the region will be experiencing hell during these days.
19: Okay, so, but I thought, didn't we, wait, what? Is there or is there not a ceasefire? Is that still happening? Are they going to talk? Are they not talking? All of this stuff is confusing me. I think it confuses a lot of you. Here's what you need to know. Whatever happens, happens. That's it. Move on. You let us know when you think that you've solved this problem that you created, and we'll go from there. There is nothing else that you or I or anybody can do, and pontificating on

0: on it is become a waste of time. That's the reality of it. Let them figure it out. Either it's going to happen or it's not going to happen. All I know is
1: it's time to talk World Cup.
2: A ball! Oh, how about that?
3: Laura Pereira hit by Hamas! Oh, what a goal! What of the greats!
2: Scherer right across to Marco Tardelli!
4: We haven't been able to control the play in midfield the way that Maradona has been able to do. He's holding England again.
5: Tola Montiel can win the World Cup for Argentina with this kick. Yes!
0: So yesterday it started, the thing. This is it. It's one and done. Win, and you go on. Lose, and you go home. It is that simple. And yesterday, Canada, who failed to do what they needed to do in Canada, hence the reason why they were playing in Los Angeles yesterday, did what they needed to do.
6: A lovely time to score a goal if you're Canadian. Schaffelberg. Play by Ocon. And the strike from Eastern Kill!
7: When I shot, I felt that everybody shot with me. Everybody put a little bit of power on it, and it went to the back of the net, so I'm very happy.
0: They got a win, which was phenomenal for them. They move on. We play Wednesday. I'm going to break that down for us coming up here on Wednesday. But this is where, you know, you would talk about the business end of stuff, right? Because you'll see guys get rested. I mean, one of the reasons Canada is playing in the United States rather than Canada is the fact that their best player, Alphonso Davies, has a hamstring issue. They probably could have played him in at least the last game. But they got through. He's a difference maker. There's no doubt about that. 100% a difference maker. And I'll tell you who else was a difference maker is the coach. So the coach of the Canadian team is an American, Jesse Marsh. And he is outspoken. He is loud. He is braggadocious. And he is leading the charge for Canada in a major, major way.
6: In the final game, beating South Korea.
8: You went after it, point after point, moment after moment. You are Canadian heroes.
0: And Canada, like a lot of the world, they're not used to the brash. You know, let's talk about the brashness of Americans. Yeah, there's a lot of that. There's no doubt. There's also a lot of other places around the world that you go and they have no brashness. They have no confidence or belief that they can do or be anything. That's why we've embraced Ibrahimovic so much. That's why America loves him. If you've not watched him, he is brilliant on Fox and all the coverage. He's a Swedish guy, talks about himself in the third person. I mean, he's brilliant. He doesn't get the same kind of love in Europe. He's kind of, you know, the way they look at him. Jesse Marsh has delivered for Canada with his brashness and stuff and his overconfidence, as some people say. And you need that in a tournament like this. It's like now with the, you know, people are asking the question about America and can they win this thing? Well, we're here. Yeah, I think we have a shot. Do I think that we're going to? No, I think France is going to. I told you guys that. That being said, anything on any given day can happen. Do you believe in miracles? I love that commercial. It's the best commercial I've seen in a long time. If you've not seen it, it's a commercial. It's a beer commercial. And these guys are arguing in, you know, is it just a bar, like a dive bar setting on whether or not we can win the World Cup. And you have Mike Ruzioni sitting next to these guys and they go, "You guys don't believe in miracles?" And they kind of look, and he gets up and walks away. Of course. We believe in that. Not a lot of other countries do. He's trying to instill that into them. And they're kind of the Canadians, you know how they are. They're a little taken back by his brashness and the way that he acts. That's okay. Do it. Be who you need to be. I love it. And do I think we can win this? I think we're going to win one sooner rather than later. Is it this year? Probably not. Do I think we'll win it in the next couple? I think we got a damn good chance. And we have that belief. Other nations don't have that. It is amazing. It is. And I'm not just talking about sports. I'm just talking about everything. They don't have that. And that's why when you see all of these people come here and they're embracing America, because they're seeing what America is, the beauty of America, they're embracing the ideas, they're looking around and going, oh my God, look at all this stuff. Look at what they have. Look at how amazing this place is. I love that. I love that. But what do you have? And it's become political, too, even for us here at home.
9: But what I like the most about the World Cup is 98% of America is into it. And the 2% that isn't, I could do without. Like 1% of it is the most annoying conservatives in the world who are scared of anything they don't understand. All right? They are scared of cities, science, and soccer. All right?
0: Dude is not lying right there. He is not lying at all. The stuff I get every day is hilarious.
10: Communist. You're a commie. Soccer's a communist sport. It's stupid.
0: And I just laugh. I laugh at that all the time. And I finally ask people all the time, what are you scared of? Go look at the numbers. Go look at the numbers here. In 94, it was an anomaly. We're hosting the biggest thing in the world. We're not quite sure what it was. It's not that way now. This is something real. You don't like it. You feel uncomfortable because, like everything else, it's something new and it's not what you're used to, right? So it makes you uncomfortable. Then on the other side, you have this.
9: And then the other remaining 1% is the most annoying liberals on the planet who hate fun. They have never seen a good time that they're not trying to ruin. How can I bring the vibes down here? And you see it online, you say, I don't know how I feel about everyone wearing the red, white, and blue. Would you relax, all right? It's a soccer jersey. I'm not voting for him for a third term, all right? These are not connected. This is the World Cup 2026. It is not connected to January 6th, I promise. 3 goals is a hat trick, not a MAGA hat trick. Relax.
0: No, oh, I love that. And there, you see so many of those people. You see people who are Democrats who are upset because Europeans are coming here and they're loving America. They're seeing all that America has. And yes, a lot of it is the gluttony. Let's not pretend it's not. But it's not just that. It is the way that we live our lives. It is the amenities day to day that other places, even first world places, for them, that is something that's a bit more than they're used to. Air conditioning, we're going to get into that in a little bit. That's the beauty of what our country is. But it's because of us. And this game is showing the world that. And I love that. Like I said, later on, I'm going to break down this week, the games, the brackets, because some of these games, including starting today, with what we have, is just incredible. Incredible. Meanwhile, quickly, Venezuela, what is going on there?
11: This morning, time is running out for any survivors buried underneath rubble in Venezuela. 140 search dogs from 21 countries working night and day to find those trapped. New video shows a mother and her 18-day-old newborn pulled from underneath what remained of their apartment building in La Guaira after being trapped for 32 hours.
0: Yes. Look, we're not going to know the real damage for weeks and months. The amount of places that have been damaged and destroyed is into 60,000 to 70,000 buildings. It is, you know, we joke about nature messing you up, right? Because some of it's hilarious, nature messing you up, because people do stupid things with nature and then they get bit and something happens, we laugh. This was nature showing nature, hey, do what I want. But we're there, us, America, because that's what we do. That's who we are. 323-538-2423 at Chad Benson Show is your X, your Insta. A lot of stuff to get to. What's going on in Europe when it comes to air conditioning? Wait till you hear this. Also, SCOTUS, Jim Kennedy, Kennedy Institute of Public Policy Research, going to join the show. So many things today. Bulwark Capital. Let me tell you something. AI. Are you worried about it? Like the bubble bursting. It's possible. Young Washington. I want you guys to see it. It's amazing. 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
0: The heat is coming. It's coming big for a lot of people this week. Globally, it has been crushing, folks.
24: Heat alerts have been issued for more than 100 million Americans from Kansas to Massachusetts. But as the U.S. heats up, Western Europe is cooling down after a week of record-breaking heat. Officials in France saying at least 1,000 deaths were reported during one of the worst heat waves on record.
0: Now, this week, we are going to feel it. The heat dome for a lot of us nationwide, triple digits, it's going to be nasty.
25: Could have multiple days above the 100-degree mark just west of New York City, well into the 90s, maybe approaching the century mark, even in Central Park. It hasn't got up to 100 in Central Park since way back in 2012, so nearly 14 years. Actually increasing confidence that even in the city, this heat wave will last right through the 4th of July.
0: But the debate is on globally about air conditioning. And in France, this last week, the debate has been very, very big. In fact, it has become so big, it's become a political issue.
26: France is arguing over something many people wouldn't think twice about. Air conditioning. AC isn't a given across much of Europe, which is currently sweltering through a heat wave. Here in France, many schools, hospitals and homes don't have it. And that's become the focus of a fierce debate. Is it a central protection against extreme heat or an indulgence the planet cannot afford?
27: I think I don't need it because I'm young and I can survive this kind of of event. It's not a big deal.
28: It's not a solution. It's going to help to people feel good, but it's not going to help the environment.
26: I don't think it's a good thing for planets. With France battling record temperatures and parts of the country grinding to a halt, now the debate on how to stay cool is heating up too, turning air conditioning into a political issue ahead of next year's presidential election.
0: Yes, and I'm a big fan of the AC. Not going to lie to you. Massive fan of AC. I'm a huge fan of it. We are expecting triple digits this week on top of that humidity. It is going to be nasty. Now, if this was something that was 3-4 days, maybe, you could go, okay, I can get by without it. But for us, and depending on where you live in the world, it's insane. It is. And if we have the chance to use it, why not? Technology's getting better. We're still, oh, but we're destroying the planet. We hear that all the freaking time. And when I hear this entire, like, the planet's never been this warm, I go back. There was a 200-year period in the medieval times where it was called the medieval warm, where the warmth was unexplained, out of nowhere. What was it? Do you think it was air conditioning? It was not. It was dinosaur farts. What do you think? What do you keep your air conditioner at? Let me know. 323-538-2423 at Chad Benson Show. That is your X, your Insta, your YouTube, and all the other things right here at the Chad Benson Show. Something else that will be hot in America, birthright citizenship, any day now. So, as you guys know, SCOTUS releases inch by inch their stuff. And there's still a couple things out there, but obviously the biggest to me is birthright citizenship. When will that come? Well, seeing as they're probably going to get out of town in the next day or two, it's coming in the next day or two because that's when the session is over. If I had to put money down today, I believe they uphold the law as far as if you're born here, you're an American, period. Regardless of how your mom and dad got here, if you were born here, you are an American. Now, there's some other stuff that's out there still. Tariffs, wide-ranging tariffs under the Emergency Powers Act. That's a big one that's still out there. But everybody's looking at the birthright as the thing. So by custom, it finishes all of its work by July 4th. So most people are probably going to be off on Friday. So if it was me, that's when I would release it and then head off to the Hamptons. Because it's just in time for them to have their conversation when it comes to the Sunday shows. So this will be interesting. It's coming soon, and it too will be hot. Coming up, Jim Kennedy, Kennedy Institute of Public Policy Research, Chad Benson Show.
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9: 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A British medical journal study says you'll gain the weight back four times faster. 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Alex Gowen patented hypnosis. In fact, a JAMA study says adding behavior therapy to GLP-1s produced three times the results. 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
1: Now it's time for Midterm Mondays, where we break down the biggest races from the midterms. Who will control the House? Who will control the Senate? We discuss with Jim Kennedy, Midterm Mondays.
2: It's that time of the week. Monday, we talk to our good buddy Jim Kennedy of the Kennedy Institute of Public Policy Research. We talk about midterms, because it's Midterm Monday. First, Jim, we only got one this week, and that would be in the great state of
3: Colorado. And I remember Colorado when it used to be a red state. That's how old I am. And unfortunately, it's now become a fairly blue state, a reliably blue state. And they are going to be having their both their governors primary and for various congressional districts. It's pretty much turning out to be, like I said, like California, where whoever on that side of the fence wins the primary is going to probably win that. There are no outstanding, I will double check Midterm Monday, but there are no outstanding House races that are deemed to be battleground races as far as I take that back. We have a couple battleground races. We have Colorado 3rd, 5th, and 8th. And the 8th is a true toss-up race with a couple of candidates in there. And that's a seat that's been basically a flip-flop between Republicans and Democrats, currently held by a Republican. But in the last two elections, it's only been a half point between the two of them. So that is something that will be one to watch in Colorado 8, because I'm sure the Democrats are going to be coming hard for that, with Republican only won by 0.6 of a point in 2024. And the other two, while they are, while they're considered them battleground, they are still likely, that is an R+9 seat in CO3, and CO5 is R+16. So that doesn't really seem to be one that'll really be at risk. But those are kind of Chad, those are the races that need to be watched, especially the Colorado 3rd. Because, if we are seeing some sort of a blue wave developing over the summer into the fall when we get into the general, those are the kind of races that will start narrowing down to, instead of like +9, they'll be narrowing down to, +3, +4, or may even go toss up. And those are the ones that, that need to be watched for determining how strong are the Democrats doing when it comes down to the general in the battle for the House.
2: Talking to Jim Kennedy, Kennedy Institute of Public Policy Research. Now, Jim, as we were touching on just briefly before we came on the air, this is it for another month. We don't have anything in July, because we were talking about the fact it's the most probably vacation-y time of the year that people have when they're not at home, compared to staying at home and enjoying the holidays. This is when people are gone. So we don't have nothing really till August.
3: Correct. I believe it's the 4th of August will be the next set of primaries. So yeah, the whole month of July is quiet for the primaries. I think you pretty well nailed it right there with the vacation part. They don't want to try to hold, those. They will go through about the first week of September, and then we will start jumping into the general, which is kind of interesting, because you would think they would have these all wrapped up by the end of August, because, the traditional start of the campaign season for the general election is going to be usually right around Labor Day, because you basically then got 60 days to run through the, through to the general in the first week of November, November 3rd this year, for the general. But you generally, once you get past Labor Day is when you get that start. So you think all of the primaries will be wrapped up. In this case, you got one or two more primaries that are in the first week of September, and then we'll basically be going into the general. So those races won't get too much of a lag there. They'll be jumping right from the primary right into the general. So that'll be, those will certainly be hectic races.
2: Talking to Jim Kennedy, Kennedy Institute of Public Policy Research. Jim, the good news is California is finally officially pretty much they're done counting. Am I correct? At least in Los Angeles,
3: LA County was officially finished counting on Friday. Hallelujah. I'm not sure if they threw a party and gave everybody Monday off or something, because that is the kind of thing you do in California. But yes, they are done, though. Don't forget, the state has until July 10th. Like I said, after we celebrate the 250th anniversary of this nation, of our Declaration of Independence, they will still not officially have the results down from the June 2nd primary. And at that same rate, we should have all the ballots from the November general election counted by sometime just short of Christmas.
2: So did Karen Bass and Nithya Top Ramen, they got through, and I see that Bass has a huge lead on her, at least in Kalshi and a few of the other things. How bad did our boy end up losing?
3: He was losing by about 30,000 votes or so, maybe 35,000 in the end. So they were down to like 17,000 votes last I counted in, or last I checked in LA about a week ago. And that was, most of those were curing ballots. In fact, a friend of mine, his son had a ballot that needed to be cured with a signature. And actually, when going through the, I found out that I had a ballot from 2022 that never did get cured. Though I don't remember being contacted about it, but that's just the way it worked. But yeah, they're down, they're 17,000. I believe there were something close to 2 million votes counted or cast in the county of Los Angeles. So, I mean, that's going to take, you know, that's going to be larger than the many states. But yes, they are finally done counting and the election will be certified on July 10th. And like you said, unfortunately, Spencer Pratt will not be moving forward. I don't know what he's going to be doing. He's put some things up online about what he's going to be looking into, kind of doing some sort of, you know, one of the things. First, he said he's going to leave California. And then after that, he was talking more like he's going to start doing some investigative reporting type stuff. Because remember, he kind of shed the light on some of the problems after during his run on some of the problems, mostly with the rebuilding in the Palisades and the whole problem with the permitting and the fact that they originally said that they were going to waive all the fees. And then the county or then the city of LA realized, gee, we're going to lose $250 million in fees if we waive them. And we've got a $1 billion deficit and that would go a long way to curing that deficit. But finally, public pressure came on them and it took them exactly a year to actually waive all those fees. So I'm not sure what he's going to be doing, but I guess he's going to do something sleuthing kind of in the looking for trouble and looking for fraud in California, because it's quite possible there's a fair amount of fraud to be looked for in California. And even within Los Angeles County, within the NGOs and the homeless, there's pretty good evidence that there is a lot of fraud going on. A lot of these NGOs are getting a big fat, you know, check from the government for providing questionable or maybe non-existent services in some cases. So it'd be very interesting. That would be a very interesting way for him to stay connected to LA going forward if he does some sort of investigation like that.
2: Talking to Jim Kennedy, Kennedy Institute of Public Policy Research. All right, Jim, last week, New York, baby. New York, it happened. And now the Democratic Socialists of America have taken over everything. Or it was a lot to do about nothing. It was they call it the, you know, communist corridor. And in reality, it doesn't matter. Nobody really thinks that this is going to, anybody with, it's great to scare people, Jim. You know that, right? Like that, how do you scare Sure. a boomer that's 67? You tell them that the Soviets are coming and they're coming in the form of a 28-year-old humanities major. That might freak them out. But in reality, this stuff's never taking over the nation.
3: No, it's not taking over the nation, but I think it's relevant because of the fact that it shows where the, you know, or does it show where's the Democratic Party going? I found it very interesting that within 48 hours of the New York elections, Gavin Newsom, who has said that he is not for the billionaire tax, which, by the way, was officially put on the California November ballot, the 5% tax on billionaires, one time, and I'm saying that in air quotes, because there is, if you read through the ballot initiative, all it requires is a majority in both houses of the Senate to make that tax permanent, not just a one-time tax. Gavin Newsom, who said that he's against the billionaire tax, within 48 hours of the political earthquake in New York, said that he is now in favor of a nationwide billionaire's tax as part of his unannounced campaign for president, which he will almost certainly absolutely announce sometime in, you know, in the first 6 months of 2027, once he is done and he is termed out of the governor's office in California. And hopefully he's not, or hopefully for him, he's not going to jail by whatever problem he has with his taxes or whatever that investigation is. But I think it's quick. And I don't think Gavin would have made that move. With, because, you know, once, like I said, he's saying in the state of California, no, we don't want a billionaire tax, but saying he wants one nationwide. I don't think he would have come out with that policy as quickly if those races in New York, New York 10, New York 7, and New York 13, when 13 is the one with Darylisa Javier Xavier, who refuses to say that she's not a communist when she was asked on television about that. I don't think he would have done that if that thing, I think he was really much reading the tea leaves. One thing, I mean, Gavin is very politically astute. Say what you will about him for his terrible policies, but he's very astute as far as knowing which way the trends are, reading the tea leaves, shall we say, knowing where the party is moving. The party, as far as I'm feeling, is moving obviously farther to the left on the progressive side. But like you said, no, this isn't nationwide. This isn't going to play in Dubuque, Iowa. This isn't going to play in Bozeman, Montana, probably. This isn't going to play in Nashville, Tennessee, for example, once you get outside the core of the city of Nashville, once you get out into the suburbs and across the state other than Memphis. It's not going to play there either. Certainly not going to play in Mississippi or Alabama or states like that. So for the most part, yeah, this is probably not nationwide, but there's going to be pockets of it, because even in the Colorado races we're talking about, one of them has a progressive challenger who has said a bunch of what, you know, people on the right would think of as wacky things about, you know, first of all, you know, ban ICE, break up ICE, no, you know, no one should be deported, you know, healthcare, Medicare for all, and all of those positions that a lot of those people in the New York races were taking. And she's running in Colorado. Now she's probably running in the district around Denver, where it's going to be a little bit more liberal, or around Boulder, where of course it is, you know, where the university is. And you tend to have more liberal areas around universities, like Berkeley, and, you know, where UC Berkeley, or the head of the UC system is in Berkeley, California, outside of Oakland. So yes, it's not coming nationwide, but it's important, because it's going to mean that everyone's going to react to it and everyone's got to watch for it. And, you know, there is a threat that somebody can run a progressive primary opponent against you, even though we're pretty much through with the primaries come 2028, if this trend continues. And what does it mean for the Democrat candidates come 2028 that are running for president, like possibly Gavin Newsom, or possibly Chris Murphy, or possibly Shapiro from Pennsylvania, Governor Shapiro of Pennsylvania? What does it mean for them and their, you know, and where they need to move as far as politically? Because that is a small part of the Democrat base, and I'm not going to claim that they're the majority by any stretch, but they're the loud part, and they're the part that fundraises. Somebody talked about that they weren't, like, they live in New York City and they're not necessarily a DSA fan or anything. But he said, I have to admit, they came to my door four times. They were well-dressed. They had good literature. They laid out good arguments. They were personable. They, you know, they weren't yelling or screaming or, like, you know, they weren't like blue-haired crazy people with nose rings or anything like that. And he goes, as far as I'm concerned, nobody else came to my door to push anything or to leave me any door knockers, any cards on my door. So they certainly did the groundwork in New York to get the vote out and to get their message across. And those are the kind of people that are, you're going to want come the presidential election, because those are the people that if you take them into New Hampshire or into Iowa, they're the ones that are going to get the people out for the Iowa caucuses, or for the New Hampshire primary, or for the Nevada caucuses, or for the South Carolina. And we're not sure which ones are going to be first yet, but those are usually four of the states that are going to probably be one of the first in there. And you're going to need that ground organization, and you're going to have to make a deal with them to get all of those people that are willing to spend their time and effort on those ground organizations. And that's what's going to be really important come 2028 for sure.
2: No doubt. Jim Kennedy, Kennedy Institute of Public Policy Research. Jim, Wednesday, U.S. takes on Bosnia. It is the round of 32. Who you got?
3: I got USA, of course, all the way, man.
2: Good. I don't want to say you're a communist, but I'm glad you do. That's right. That's right, Jim. That's the right answer, Jim.
3: Well, it is the 250th anniversary of the nation coming up, Chad. I can't root against America. I mean, I would be just a dang commie if I did.
2: Yeah, no doubt about that. Tell everybody where to go and what you've updated on the site.
3: Yeah, midtermmonday.com. Go over there, and ties in with the sessions we're doing. The House races are now, should be updated for the New York primaries with the actual people on both sides that are going to be in there. We've added a live feed for the FEC, the Federal Election Committee, updating of the cash on hand, the amount they've raised, the debt they have, and whether they are self-funder or not. Because that's important in a lot of the races, to know if it's someone like a Tom Steyer, who in California tried to spend $220 million to buy him a seat in the governor's runoff for California, but they'll have those for all the House races. Should be in there for the Senate races, and we're working on with adding in the prediction markets for both the House races and the Senate races, and working on that for the governor's races. And and also you can go to readyjim.com, where I do my content and my daily brief out there, where you can listen to about a 10-minute breakdown of the events of the day, like we do here on Chad Benson Show. And just go to Midterm Monday and take a look. You can keep track of all of the battleground races and all the governors and all the Senate races.
2: Right on, brother. Good talking to you. We'll talk to you later on this week.
3: Thanks, Chad.
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1: It's Big Time Travel Week. The biggest week, maybe. I'm talking about family vacations. Not just going to see mom and dad, you know, on the holidays or grandma. I'm talking about family. We're going somewhere. To me, I think this is arguably the biggest week where the families are doing stuff, because I think this is vacation week.
2: The TSA is expecting to screen about 18.7 million passengers between Tuesday and July 6th, with Thursday, July 2nd, projected to be the busiest day as more than 3 million people take to the air. AAA says a record 72.2 million Americans will travel at least 50 miles from home over the holiday, surpassing last year's record.
1: So July, August is the number one time for family vacation, either the week before the 4th of July or just after the 4th of July. The number one travel times for people when it comes to family vacations. I'm not talking about taking the weekend off and staying home. I'm not talking to take a week off during the holidays. I'm talking about going somewhere with the family, whether it's on a plane, in a car. This is it. You guys remember those trips when you were a kid and you didn't have a tablet in a car? Nightmare. We try not to give you a nightmare right here on the Chad Benson Show. Coming up, hour number two of the program. A lot of stuff to get to. Some on Iran, some on the World Cup. Plus more about the new poll that says pride in America is gone. Why? Why? I'm going to tell you why. Talk a bit more about that. A lot of other good stuff. Urban word of the day as well coming up. If you miss any of the show, we say shame on you. Make sure you grab the podcast. Reach out to us across all of our social media. 323-538-2423 at Chad Benson Show. That is your X, your Insta, your YouTube, Facebook, everything else. We love hearing from every single one of you. Hour number two straight ahead, Chad Benson Show.
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6: Celebrating a milestone in extreme heat, I'm Tom Graham, Fox News. The 4th of July, this 4th of July will mark the nation's 250th birthday. President Trump planning a pre-force speech at Mount Rushmore this evening in New York's Times Square. A New Year's Eve tradition is being combined with Independence Day.
7: A first in its 120-year history, the iconic Times Square ball making an appearance outside New Year's Eve to celebrate America's 250th birthday across all U.S. time zones with ball drops.
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7: That's the first at 10 a.m. Eastern Friday when two U.S. territories, Guam and the Northern Mariana Islands, ushered in the 4th of July. An Eastern time ball drop at midnight is the second of eight drops. The final one is Samoa, the morning of July 4th. The ball drops can be seen live on broadcast and live streams. Lillian Wu, Fox News.
6: Millions of Americans hitting the road or skies for the Independence Day holiday. Many flocking to major cities, coastal towns. Fox's Dana Marie McNichol. It's in Miami Beach.
9: International visitors already here for the World Cup are staying to celebrate America's 250th birthday alongside locals. A record-setting 72 million Americans are expected to vacation this holiday weekend. Trending destinations this year include Seattle and Anchorage. Cruises out of Alaska are surging in popularity. The Sunshine State remaining a major draw, with Orlando, Fort Lauderdale, and Miami coming in the top 10. Despite the massive numbers, travel is only up 0.5% from last year. AAA says rising costs may be a factor. Domestic round-trip airfare is now averaging $830.
6: And gas prices have been falling recently, but spiked earlier this year due to the conflict with Iran. AAA reports the nationwide average for a gallon of regular going for $3.82. 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
1: After family members charged at Waite, causing him to fire his weapon. It took jurors about 3 hours to find him not guilty on three counts of murder and a count of attempted murder. Ryan Hedrick, 93 WIBC Mobile News.
2: If you wake up after the holiday with ringing in your ears, you may have suffered permanent hearing damage. Audiologists say muffled hearing or tinnitus are common warning signs after a loud show, but Purdue expert Kelly Bailey stresses that this type of injury is completely avoidable if you mask up your ears.
3: Hearing is one of those senses that we can't always get back if it's damaged, so protecting good hearing when you have it is very important, and that's just a really good thing to keep in mind for the 4th of July holiday.
2: Experts say cheap foam earplugs offer great protection, especially for young children. On July 6th, COPS Cycling for Survivors kicks off its 25th annual Ride to Remember, a 13-day, 1,000-mile bicycle journey across Indiana. The ride honors fallen law enforcement officers and supports their families, featuring special tributes to officers lost in recent years. I'm Jeanette Cruz on the Level on the Go and on WIBC.com. Now here's a forecast from the American Standard Cooling Weather Center.
4: For tonight, mostly cloudy with a chance for scattered showers and thunderstorms. And for the holiday, partly sunny skies with a chance for scattered showers and thunderstorms. We'll have a high near 90 degrees tomorrow afternoon. I'm Fox 59 meteorologist Amber Hardwick for 93 WIBC.
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1: While we await the decision, decision desk. It feels like it's for SCOTUS as we wait around, like for the first pick in the 2026 SCOTUS draft for big decision. Feels like that. It'll come when it comes, and we'll deal with it when we deal with it. Meanwhile, Iran, what's going on? Yay, nay, are we still in what is technically a kerfuffle? Are we going to have a conversation?
2: That's a two-hour flight between Tehran and Doha, so there's no excuse for the Iranians not to show up. That's just one of another reasons why they aren't taking this MOU seriously. They still control the Strait of Hormuz. They're still firing at commercial vessels, and they won't even show up to negotiations to get into a framework for a nuclear discussion.
1: What about an SE? Are they taking that seriously? What do you mean, Chad? Well, they're not taking seriously the MOU, but why? I said, what about an SE? Oh, I see. What about an MOUSE? Which is, of course, Mickey Mouse. It is. They're not taking it seriously because they feel they don't have to at this moment in time. But I'm not quite sure we're taking it all that seriously either. I feel like, you know, if you missed any of, we were talking to Mike Lyons last hour, his sense is, are we running out the clock, going to kick this down the road, and then the minute the midterms are over, we go big or decide we're done? Is that a possibility? Yeah. And then you got to look at the Straits of Hormuz. Not the gaze of Hormuz, not the gaze, but the Straits of Hormuz, Chad.

0: They're still mining it? Maybe, kind of, sort of. Are they not? Are they? Who's in charge of getting that stuff up?
1: They simply don't have the equipment nor the know-how. They could contribute because they're the ones that actually put the mines in the strait in the first place, so they could help with those that have the expertise in finding them. But it's clear they don't want to have any other involvement in the strait. They view this as their biggest benefit for this entire war. They could control a key waterway, 21% of the world's energy supply, in perpetuity now.
0: And we'll see if that happens. I feel like it's dragging on, right? Just going on. Just here we are. We'll figure it out when we figure it out. And you know what? When we figure it out, we'll let you guys know. Like everything else, we got you covered. Meanwhile, I find this interesting. The What After MAGA movement. So Tucker obviously is anti-MAGA. And I don't think he's really anti-MAGA, because I don't think MAGA is what everybody thought it was going to be. MAGA is whatever Trump defines it to be at that moment in time, and I totally agree with that. And I think once MAGA's gone, there's going to be issues. And people say, well, MAGA's not going anywhere. It's think of it kind of like the Tea Party. You guys remember the Tea Party? Yeah, there was no... They coalesced around a kind of an idea. It didn't really pan out the way they thought, and some people stuck around, but then they just kind of became the run of the mills. But when it comes to MAGA, it's simple. MAGA's gone when Trump is gone. And I'm not talking about him being dead. I'm just talking about gone.
2: I wonder, Tucker, where this leaves the future of the MAGA movement.
3: The future of the MAGA. Well, that's over. There's no future of the MAGA movement. Obviously, we're done.
2: This war caused the end.
3: Yeah, it doesn't. I mean, what is the MAGA movement? Trump has defined it as whatever he wants. Well, it's not a movement. That's a tick. That's a preference. It's like, what do I feel like having for breakfast this morning? Well, today it's, you know, the pancake movement. It'll be Eggs Benedict movement tomorrow. Like, it's not a movement. You know, it's just like it's a desire.
0: The issue the Republicans are going to have going forward is, what do you do with that? Because you want to keep it moving, but you're not going to, because Trump is it, right? That's it. Trump is the guy. He defines it. So what happens from here? Plus, for a lot of people that helped him get over the hump, they're pissed about the way that things have gone. And they're not happy. Some are fine with it because, again, especially the war, older boomers, they're okay with it. But for a lot of the younger generation, they're not, right? This is what happens when you get behind a man rather than a movement. This is what happens when you get, because a fad comes and goes, and that's a lot of what this is. This was fashion. This was cool. This was anti-establishment. This was all of the things, and I've said it for years. Trump, as far as for the voter, his biggest accomplishment at this moment in time is always going to be Supreme Court at this moment in time. Things could change, obviously. But the court, the second thing is his FU to the establishment, which is a lot of what people liked, right? I want to own the libs, the intelligentsia, the media. I want to own them. Okay. I mean, it doesn't make healthcare cheaper. It doesn't actually fix immigration, doesn't keep us out any wars. It's not bringing down the cost of stuff. But if that's, you know, if your goal is to win the meme culture, well, yeah, he won.
2: But you believed in it.
3: Well, I never understood what it was. No, I never believed in MAGA. I believe in making America great again. I certainly believe in its literal definition, but its operational definition was never clear. What I believe in is putting your country first. If you're leading your country, of course, its concerns are at the top of your list of concerns, in the same way that your children's concerns are more important, your children's needs are more important to you as a parent than your neighbor's kids' needs and concerns. You're the parent. That's nature. Again, that's just natural. There's nothing crazy or fascistic about that. In fact, any other form of government is crazy and fascistic. Every other form of government is tyranny. That's the only legitimate form of government, where the leaders put, not to the exclusion of everyone else's concerns, like, you don't have to hate your neighbor's kids to love your own. You can love all kids. But if it comes down to it, you put your kids first because you're their parent. And that same worldview has to be the way the U.S. government operates in order to be legitimate. And that's what America First means.
0: Yeah, I get what he's saying. I think most people do. It's the old adage, you got to take care of you first, right? So if the, what I always say on the airplane when the little things drop down, if indeed there's going to be an incident where we need to have the oxygen mask, you put it on you first, then your kids, then see what else that you can do to help if need be. But Trump, this time, he became something else. There's no doubt about it, which led into the talk of socialism. Oh my God, the talk of socialism. First of all, as I've explained this, and I will continue to explain it, it's neat in New York for a lot of people because the ramifications aren't very real. He did rent control. Ah, look at that. It is. It's neat in New York if you're there and you think it's a great thing to sell middle America that it's coming to destroy you. But in reality, it's not a movement. It's a fad. Mondani is a person that is interesting, but it's all a fad. That's what this is. It's a fad. And for the Republicans, they have the monster they need going forward.
4: Republicans are going to make you the poster child for the Democratic Party.
5: Let them. We don't have to ask ourselves what life looks like if a socialist wins. I won last November, and over the course of these last 6 months, what we've delivered for working people are the very things we were told were impossible. We've delivered free childcare for two-year-olds for the first time in New York City history. We've delivered tens of millions of dollars back to tenants who were taken advantage of by bad landlords. We've delivered 165,000 potholes being paved. And we've done all of these things while also delivering the lowest recorded crime in our city's history. That's what it looks like to have democratic socialism. And what you're seeing is that New Yorkers experienced this for 6 months and made the decision that they wanted to see more of it on the national stage as well.
0: So I played that yesterday because they've got the monster now. And you hear it everywhere. He's a socialist. He's all this. He's a socialist. He's become a celebrity. That's what he is. He's become AOC. He's become a celebrity. And they're fighting amongst themselves because the establishment is pissed for two things, kind of the Caitlin Clark issue. One, they're not getting the noise they think they deserve, having gone through all the stuff and fought it, and we know how it really works. Right. So they want that kind of recognition. Look at all the stuff I've done. We've come before. This is the thing that works. And two, he's stealing their thunder. He's become the it thing. And they don't like that, which makes me laugh. Do I think this thing will play anywhere else? No. And they always talk about it. Well, now we get to see what it really looks like, you know, because only has it been in books.
5: To say beyond that. And what these candidates offer is a vision that extends beyond the midterms. It extends beyond 2028. It speaks to what makes so many of us proud to be Democrats. It speaks to a vision that goes back to a New Deal understanding of what working people deserve. And I'll tell you that for too long, that kind of politics, you can only find it in history books. And we need to bring it back to the present day.
0: Well, now's your chance to bring it back to the present day. Bring it out of the books. Bring it out of the books. But the Republicans have what they want, which is the monster that they need to fight, which is socialism. And then you just, you know, it's just a quick hop step over there to communism. And then you've got the win you're looking for. And the branding issue that we talked about the other day is 100% right when it comes to the Democratic Socialists of America. They're going to jack the pooch here and screw this up because they don't understand branding. And they're going to put people out there who are going to have things where it's defund the police. It's the, you know, everybody should be allowed to live here and nobody should ever have to worry about ever having a job. Well, they're going to lose that. It's going to be easy to paint a picture because they're not going to get in front of it when it comes to the branding side of it. And at the end of the day, that's a lot of what politics is anymore. Branding. Branding. 323-538-2423 at Chet Benson Show is your X, your Insta, all the other good things here. What about oil? We heard Zach here on Friday. I don't think oil's done. Are you in a position? A lot of what happens that changes your world for the good and the bad. It's underneath all of the shiny stuff. 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
1: For all the talk of SCOTUS and the big, huge, birthright, trans, all that stuff. Yesterday, obviously, other things came down, including whether or not he can or cannot fire federal workers, which they said, yeah, you can do that. But the ballot issue was a big issue. And Republicans, you're on the right track when it comes to voter ID, to a certain extent. But like anything, you have to go overboard. Democrats, go look at the poll numbers. People are fine with voter ID. Treating people that you believe are disadvantaged, who don't understand how to get a license because you pity them, isn't a real thing. It isn't. They have a license. They can vote. We saw that in Georgia. But there are serious issues when it comes to this. We have made this entire argument so over the top that we've put ourselves in a position where we don't trust any of the process. And that is not a good thing.
2: Republicans have vowed to continue to fight this. They plan to use this decision as added leverage now to pass legislation through Congress, where Republicans still hold majorities, although narrowly in both chambers. They want a crackdown on mail ballots. The president only wants mail ballot to be allowed if you have a legitimate excuse, if you're sick or traveling and it's been pre-approved. Of course, they want ID requirements and citizenship requirements in addition.
1: Here's the thing, Congress. You can do your job, but you don't want to do your job. And the reason is simple. You never want to be in the record for anything. And solving problems really isn't your jam. Because to solve some of the issues that you make bigger than they need to be, well, then what happens? It takes away your right to argue about those issues in the future. But you have ceded power to the judicial branch. And to the legislative branch. That's the goal of Congress. I was talking to my buddy who was retired. He's in his final term. He's heading down the stretch. He said to me, the greatest place to be in Congress. And this is a Congress person. And he'll come on after he's out so we can talk about this. 323-538-2423 at Chad Benson Show is your ex Insta. All the other things right in the Chad Benson Show. But he said the greatest place to be is in the minority where you're in a safe district. You can raise money by demonizing the other side with zero chance of losing your seat. I want you to think about that. That's insane. That is absolutely insane. That's politics in the modern world. And it's a shame that it is. Remember, it's about scaring the other side. It's about demonizing the other side. It's not about coming up with stuff that actually works. See, the right has George Soros that they can demonize, and we can sit here and he is a mad genius and a madman at times. So we can sit here and talk about some of the stuff. There's no doubt, right? And then the left, they had the Koch brothers. Well, now the left has Elon.
3: We don't quote unquote have the money for a better and improved social safety net because we let like Elon Musk gut Medicaid and gut Social Security in order for him to pay for A, his own tax cuts, and B, his own $1 billion in private federal contracts. This guy takes billions and billions of your tax dollars, of your public funds. They are robbing us of the tiny slivers of what we have left in our collective public social safety net.
1: And AOC, you know, it's a class thing. And you sit there and go, really? So he's taking billions upon billions. First of all, he did nothing to Social Security or Medicare. He didn't gut it because he didn't have the power to do it. It's a perfect foil. Perfect foil. And when it comes to he's got billions and billions of dollars of your taxpayer money, he's got subsidies like a lot of places do, NGOs, all this kind of... We could sit here and talk about all this crap. But you need a villain if you're going to be a hero. That's modern politics. This is the Chad Benson Show.
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2: Papa! Oh, how about that?
3: 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Oh, what a goal! One of the greats!
2: Giroud right across to Marco Tardelli!
4: We haven't been able to control the play in midfield the way that Maradona has been able to do. He's hurting England again.
5: Solomon Thiel can win the World Cup for Argentina with this kick. Yes!
6: The World Cup going strong. We're into the round of 32. Yesterday, my picks didn't go the way I thought. I had Canada right the day before. Barely. I had Brazil right. Barely again. Japan played a hell of a game. Then, Paraguay. Beating Germany, and then last night, the nightcap, as the kids would say, in Mexico at one of the most incredible stadiums you have ever seen, with a backdrop that even Jack said, that looks like one of those things that's on your computer, you know, like the screen that holds your computer. Oh my, it was unfreaking real.
5: And now up steps Ismail Saibari. A Dutch champion at PSG, the Dutch League's player of the year, can send the Dutch out of the World Cup sooner than in any other tournament in their history. Ismail Saibari can win the penalty shootout for Morocco with this kick. Yes!
6: And he did. And Morocco threw. They scored a goal in the 91st minute. To tie the game, and had a few opportunities, including a save that the Dutch keeper made that was just insane. They had no business making. And lo and behold, they are through. What? Crazy. Absolutely crazy. They'll take on Canada next. Paraguay through. Today we got three more games. The big boys, they're playing every day now. So you got Norway, Cote d'Ivory, or the Ivory Coast. Norway's going to win that one. I think there's going to be some goals. Erling Haaland gets another one or two. Sweden, France. I think Sweden's going to score a goal, maybe two, but it's France, so God knows. They could score a ton. I have yet to see somebody slow France down, and I don't think it's going to be Sweden. And then tonight, interesting one, Mexico, Ecuador. And the reason it's interesting is several. First of all, Mexico, tons of pressure on at home. All the time, there's pressure on at home. In fact, their coach their manager has gone on so far to say that it would be easier for them to play in California or Texas, where they would have the same crowd size for them as a home field without the pressure. But tonight they take on Ecuador. And the interesting thing about that is they don't like each other. I'm not talking about the soccer. I'm talking about the countries right now. They have diplomatic issues that include the fact that both of them have yanked their diplomats back in 2024 and have basically said, we want nothing to do with each other. So this will be interesting. I think Mexico wins tonight. I think it's going to be a hard-fought game. And then the interesting thing about the Mexico game, Mexico wins and England happens to win tomorrow. England will place Mexico in Mexico at the Azteca, which is insane. Meanwhile, animals, you guys know we talk about animal attacks. A lot of times it's silliness, right? Like the rodeo attack that happened. If you're willing to get on an animal and ride it for entertainment and to show your macho-ness, not that I'm not, just, it's fascinating. First of all, the cojones enough to do that. But you are putting yourself in a situation where, you know, if something happens, it's not a shock.
7: It's the wild ride turning a New York rodeo into a medical emergency. This video capturing the moment a 25-year-old was thrown off a bucking bull before being pummeled into the dirt. The massive animal stomping on, then dragging the man before others tried to intervene. The Rodeo Tierra Caliente is a traveling event specializing in the Mexican style of cowboy competitions. Sunday, it came to the Bronx, where off-duty EMT Melanie Ayala was in the crowd.
0: I heard the announcer telling everybody that this was very serious and they needed to stop recording and instead use their phones to call the ambulance.
6: Which is normally something we don't do, because why would we put our phones down? Because I have a chance to make something go viral. That being said, you got on a ginormous critter, and you tried to get it to do something, and it didn't do what you thought it was going
7: to
6: do.
7: When no medical staff immediately came to help, Ayala says she climbed into the arena and rushed to that man's side. Because she didn't have her protective gear, she says she used her hands to slow the bleeding from where the bull gored the man just seconds earlier. She says she was stunned and described organizers as appearing unprepared for what can happen at any rodeo.
0: I was confused and frustrated all at once, but then I realized if there's no medical professional here, that means that I'm the medical professional here, and I kind of just ran.
7: NBC News reached out to the rodeo Tierra Caliente in both English and Spanish, but has not heard back. Despite the accident, the event continued with music and dancing. The FDNY says EMS transported the rider to a nearby hospital, where authorities say he's in stable condition. A ride meant to last mere seconds, now behind a potentially long recovery.
6: Now, that being said, what was most impressive is he's flipped off, he's gored. Nobody has any idea what to do. They call the, you know, EMS, and everybody comes out. They take him away. The entire time, all that's going on, impressive. They never stopped. The band's going. People are doing stuff. Just something that happens. This is what happens when you get on a critter like that. On the other side of things, nature is turning on people in the water. Where do we start? How about all of the attacks in Florida? What do we know about Florida? Florida has gators. If you're walking down the street, there's a puddle in front of you, just assume gator. And there was an attack that was fatal.
8: A day of hiking ending in tragedy.
9: Somebody got bit by a gator.
10: Bad, real bad, please, hurry.
8: Authorities say a 31-year-old woman was killed Sunday after she was attacked by an alligator at a state park near Orlando, Florida. The woman was hiking with her boyfriend and her best friend before they stopped to swim and cool off in the shallow river.
11: So they were kneeling down in about approximately three feet of water. The water levels are significantly low due to a statewide drought, so it is lower than normal for that area, yes.
8: Then the alligator struck.
11: The boyfriend was able to maintaining a hold of the victim. The gator did release, and then the gator remained in the area.
8: Moments later, a frantic 911 call.
12: Callers, both arms were bitten almost all the way off.
8: The woman was taken to shore, but died shortly after from her injuries.
6: Yeah, this is the third gator attack. This one's fatal. You had a shark attack, and I've had a couple of those. Luckily, no fatalities with that. But then in Mexico, croc attacks. Because it's the beach, it's salty. You've got to be careful.
13: Chris Berry and his partner, Jamie Yetter, both from San Clemente, had just finished a walk on the beach Friday and were headed for the swimming pool when they heard screams coming from the beach. The couple rushed there and saw the man, identified only as a 28-year-old named Irving from Mexico City, being attacked in the water by the croc and then dragged out to sea. Chris says he tried to throw a life preserver, but he was in shock, and the victim was in shock and wouldn't respond to commands to take it. When someone brought a kayak down to the beach, Chris tried to paddle out, but by then it was too late.
6: Yeah, first, probably not going to, because the guy was hammered. I mean, it was just, there was nothing they could do about it. Thing was, and there's pictures of something, croc, it's a croc, is it the croc? We don't know. But I will tell you this. If you bring me a canoe and you tell me to go save the guy that's being eaten, that I don't know, by a giant croc in the ocean? Yeah, that's probably going to be a hard no. I'm going to throw that out there. I'd be like, I don't know what you guys want me to do about it. I threw him the thing. It didn't work. The reason is, it's not like a shark attack. People head over to sharks, and yes, sometimes sharks get out of control, and we've seen the bites and this, that, and the other, and sometimes they will attack again. Crocs are a different beast. We are flopsy and easy and snackable, and they're not afraid to eat us. Where you can go to a shark, and the shark can be like, oh my God, I made the biggest mistake, and I bit you, and that was not what I was wanting to do, and I got your arm. No, no, no.
14: And he went down, and then at that point, he stayed down. So I was over the top of him, but the water was so murky and, you know, you couldn't even see a foot down. No. And so by the time I got to him, it was unfortunately too late.
15: The crocodile had him by the thigh and he would turn. And the size of this crocodile, I mean, his head was as long as my torso, his tail thicker than my legs, you know, and he was just turning him, taking him under.
13: The body of the 28-year-old victim was recovered yesterday morning. Authorities say the suspected crocodile was captured. According to authorities, that man, Irving, was among a group of friends on vacation. Jalisco State authorities are reminding the public to obey warning signs and avoid the water where wildlife is known to be.
6: Certain areas, stay away. Parts of Mexico have the American crocodile that is a beast. Males can get up to 23 feet. Females, easily can get up to 14, 15 feet. And they are in the salt water there, like a salty. And they're a beast, and they're aggressive. Crocodiles and alligators are not the same thing. And alligators are aggressive, but they're not like crocs. Crocs are a whole nother world. So it feels like animals are rising up. That's all I'm saying. Animals, they feel like they're rising up. 323-538-2423. At Chad Benson Show is your X, your Insta, YouTube, and all of the other things. Love hearing from all of you, including things like this. What a phone call. Somebody's not thrilled by us picking on California.
16: Listen, your buddy Jim Kennedy and the slam on California. Let me tell you something. I lived in California almost all my life. I'm born in the Midwest. I've lived in Arizona for several years. I've lived in Texas. I've lived in Colorado. I've lived in New Mexico. I've lived in Oregon. To slam the fifth largest economy in the world, California has a bigger economy than Texas. Okay? You slam California. Why don't you go to California and live there, enjoy the weather, and enjoy how we can have the biggest economy of the country and chill whenever we want. Now we can go surfing. We can get a latte. We can get an avocado toast for like $14 at a chic cafe. We can be white, upperly mobile, spiritual people who adopt Vietnamese babies. Well, it used to be Vietnamese babies in the 80s. But you know what I mean? California is cool, man. I mean, people are stupid and moronic who don't understand California. I've been in every city up and down, in and out, years and years, decades, you know. And then I've been other places, and I'm from other places. So California's got a lot to offer. It's too expensive for me. I currently can't afford to live there. But, yeah, shut the hell up about California, y'all. What's up with that?
6: Well, first, my good friend, I would like to tell you, I was born and raised in California. Born and raised in California. I'm 54. I've probably spent almost 40 years of my life in California. My family lives in California. My son lives in California. I'm California. Strong Beach, California. Not like I moved to there and I stayed there for a little while, then I moved around. I'm born and raised Cali boy. Jim currently lives in California. California is amazing. California's politics wouldn't work any other place outside of New York, California. That's what I'm saying. How much better could it be if they weren't insane? That's what I'm saying. Not saying all of their ideas are insane. I'm just saying most of them are. Like, I don't know, the choo-choo train that never choo-choos, that costs God knows how much. Why? Because California is a one-party state, and that one party cares about the party, the unions, and the activists. And everybody else, good luck to you. Good luck to you indeed. 323-538-2423. At Chad Benson Show is your X, your Insta, YouTube, and more. Loving from all of you. Young Washington, I want you guys to see it. It's amazing. Starring the likes of Andy Serkis, Ben Kingsley, and yes, Kelsey Grammer. Here's a great thing. Right now, Angel Studios, they gave you Jesus Revolution. I can only imagine American Underdog and so many other things. 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
6: With the World Cup here, I thought I'd give you some urban word of the day, World Cup slang, that the World Cup folk use. Players, people of the past and the present use it to this day. Let's do it.
4: Now it's time for the urban word of the day. The young have a vocabulary all their own, and we break it down for you. It's called the urban word of the day.
6: Now, somebody actually texted me yesterday and said, Chad, I hear the announcers say he got megged. What exactly does that mean? I said, and do a little teaching here, a little urban word teaching. Nutmeg. That's when you put the ball between the player's legs. So they're standing there and it's almost like a tunnel goes right through their legs. It's a trick. You don't want to get nutmegged. It's like being shown up. And the origins of it are, some people say it's Victorian trade, Russians, you know, being nutmegged means you were tricked. Cockney, rhyming slang back in the day. Megs translate to legs. That's why they say meg. It's just something that you know, players do, and they like to do it. Messi loves to do it. Ronaldinho, Neymar, and Suarez, they all love to do it. Being nutmegged is something that, well, it's funny, and when it comes off, it looks great. When it doesn't, it looks bad.
4: That was the urban word of the day. Now you know.
6: And it is always good to know. We'll have more soccer slang tomorrow for you right here on The Chad Benson Show. All right, coming up, hour number three of the program. SCOTUS. Talk about that. Obviously, that's a deal. That's a something. You know what I mean? Talk a bit about that. More on Iran. On top of all of those things, we got a little What's Trending. Mike Lyon's going to join the program for all the stuff that we talk about when it comes to what's going on currently in places like the Middle East. And we're also going to get his definition of ceasefire. What happened today in Moscow was crazy. And we'll ask the question, are we getting towards a scary point with the Putin? Ooh, we don't want that. Got a lot of other things on the way as well. If you're missing the show, shame on you. Grab the podcast. Hour number three is straight ahead. This is The Chad Benson Show.
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7: Celebrating in extreme heat. I'm Carmen Roberts, Fox News. Intense heat is baking some 260 million Americans as the country prepares for its 250th birthday celebrations. Heat is also causing Independence Day delays and prompting officials like New York Mayor Zohran Mamdani to issue warnings. And he tells Fox Weather,
8: we need to take every precaution we can. And so whether it's the cooling centers or it's extending the hours of mid-size and Olympic-size swimming pools to 8:30 p.m. or it's for the first time in our city's history having cooling vans outside, we're looking to do everything we can to make it easier for New Yorkers to stay cool.
7: As the U.S. celebrates, Iran mourns. That country is holding a days-long funeral for its supreme leader, killed on the first day of the war. Meantime, talks between the U.S. and Iran are on hold during the burial.
9: The new supreme leader, Khamenei's son, won't be attending after Israel reportedly threatened to assassinate him. Iran, in turn, threatened to embrace nuclear weapons after downplaying civilian attacks in Bahrain at the U.N. Security Council meeting. A New York Times report claims the U.S. warned Iran this spring Israel may have been plotting to kill its foreign minister and parliament speaker, delivering the message via intermediaries amid concern it could doom ceasefire negotiations. Trump and Netanyahu moving past recent tensions in a call agreeing to meet soon in the U.S. Bibi, in a statement, lauded America as a guarantor of global freedom.
7: Fox's Jackie Heinrich reporting. Three people died on Wisconsin's Lake Geneva after a boat overturned this afternoon during a fast-moving storm. Walworth County Sheriff Tom Hausner says he doesn't know if the people on the boat got the storm warning.
10: I know that the weather alerts went off because I live in the southwest part of the county. My phone went off with the storm warning, and my wife came out to tell me that there was a storm warning.
7: Rescue crews saved seven people and recovered the three bodies. The storm also caused massive damage along the county areas. 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